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4: 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Good evening, this is JT from the JTR Roofing Weather Center. Your forecast for this evening: partly cloudy with low around 62 and a chance of showers and thunderstorms. Mostly sunny on Saturday with a high near 73 degrees.
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1: 888-971-SAGE, 888-971-7243. I am Larry Elder. We are Salem News Channel. So, last night at the midterm GOP convention, J.D. Vance is speaking. Number 51.
2: So what the people at home missed is that we just had a protester interrupting us and waving the Mexican flag. Well, my friend, if you love Mexico so much, get your over there. I'll buy you a ticket.
1: And he said, I will buy you a ticket. Here's more from J.D. Vance, number 50.
3: I got to tell you, a very personal and important thing to me is a few weeks back, one of the most amazing honors I've had as vice president is I got to visit the steel mill where my grandfather worked for 40 years in my hometown of Middletown, Ohio. And standing on that floor, I thought about my papaw, that's what I called him, and the 40 years he spent there as a union welder. I thought about what he wanted out of this country, out of his government. He wanted happy, healthy families. He wanted low taxes. He wanted a government that would look out for him and make sure his people had good jobs so long as they were willing to work hard and play by the rules. Simple stuff, easy stuff, common sense, good government stuff. And despite everything that's changed since he died, the things he wanted are the things that I want, and I think the things that every American patriot wants for our country. We want it for ourselves, we want it for our families, we want it for our children, we want it for our fellow Americans. But right after that visit, something interesting happened. The man the Democrats are running for Senate in the great state of Michigan, his name is Abdul El-Sayed. He saw me describing what a decent man, and my papaw was genuinely a decent and good man. He saw me talking about my papaw and his work and his history and what he loved and what he cared about. And you know what old Abdul did? He asked mockingly whether I'd be willing to bring Usha back in time to meet papaw. This is what he thinks of my grandfather, a man I loved and who loved his family unconditionally. Abdul looks at him, sees the color of his skin, sees his background, and decides that he could never have loved my wife. Now, the shocking thing is that Abdul himself was raised by his own white step-grandparents. He knows exactly that kind of bond and what it looks like in a family. And he chose anyway to say that a man like my grandfather couldn't have loved from the bottom of his heart someone who looks like Usha. Well, thanks be to God that my papaw was a better man than Abdul El-Sayed, because I guarantee you he'd love my family every bit as much. But, look, I'm not just here to defend the honor of my papaw. I'm here to tell you this is who the Democrats are now, my friends. They're not just the party of little higher taxes, maybe some dumb regulations. They're not the party of FDR or JFK. Hell, they're not even the party of Bill Clinton anymore. The Democrats are the party of hatred. They're the party that despises America and the people who built it. They're the party that can find sympathy for the terrorists who perpetrated 9/11, but they say that people with names like James Vance are incapable of loving people with names like Usha, and they couldn't be more wrong.
1: Speaking of Abdul El-Sayed, Mike Rogers also spoke there. That's his opponent, number 45.
4: He's a con man. I'm a lawman. He wants to apologize for America. I want to defend America. He wants to represent Palestine. I want to represent Michigan. Yeah. And when the radical Islamic terrorists threaten Americans, we don't need a senator searching for excuses. We need a senator hunting them. September 11th isn't something that we deserved, no matter what Abdul's buddies say. And thousands of courageous American men and women put on the uniform and went into harm's way to make sure that could never happen again. We owe them a country that knows that our values are worth preserving and that our way of life is worth defending.
1: Back to J.D. Vance, number 52.
3: So I'm asking you, my fellow Republicans, to remember that this November is so much more than red team versus blue team. It's so much more than having good politicians in Washington. It's about sending a message to the Democratic Party that if you send your crazies, we're going to send you packing. It's about fighting for our fellow citizens, for their dreams, and for the inheritance of a great nation that all of us are going to leave behind. So I've got to ask my fellow Republicans, are we ready to do what we need to do in November? Every American, whether they've been here for 10 years or 10 minutes, deserves the sacred inheritance of the United States of America. Ladies and gentlemen, this November, let's give it to them. Let's fight for our people. Let's send the Democrats packing. And let's never forget that America belongs to those who love it, not those who hate it. God bless you, and thank you for having me.
1: Was that his opening for 2028? Adam Carolla, who used to have a show with Jimmy Kimmel, he's got a very successful podcast, and he calls himself a centrist, spoke last night at the convention, number 53.
5: Thank you. Appreciate you. Trump just grabbed all those guys backstage and took them back to Washington to finish building his ballroom. All right, I'd like to start tonight with a land acknowledgement. This is the greatest land in the history of mankind. And if that bothers you, your communist and hippie buddies should get the hell off it. So I was at the Hoover Dam a couple of months ago, and it's amazing what we used to be able to build in this country. The Hoover Dam was built in 5 years. 1931 to 1936. It's incredible what this country used to be able to do. And so I took a picture of the plaque and I tweeted it out. And I just said, we built the Hoover Dam in 5 years. Can you believe it? And somebody tweeted back to me, could you imagine how long it would take to build the Golden Gate Bridge today in Gavin Newsom's?
6: With SRN News, I'm Keith Peters in Washington. Saudi Arabia says it shut down a major pipeline a day after it was attacked by drones. And Yemen's Iranian-backed Houthi rebels captured a strategic island at the southern entrance to the Red Sea, opening a new front in the Iran war. The Houthis made their biggest territorial gains in years along the Bab el-Mandeb Strait, one of the world's key shipping lanes. A fishing crew in Alaska's Bering Sea rescued a teenager who clung to a capsized boat for roughly 2 days in the frigid waters. The rescuers say they also recovered the bodies of the boy's brother and a cousin who died sometime after the boat flipped. The Coast Guard says it began searching for the skiff Monday morning. On Wall Street, the Dow by 509 points, the Nasdaq rose 251, the S&P advanced 65. More details at srnnews.com.
7: 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From the JTR Roofing Weather Center, your forecast for Saturday looks to be mostly sunny skies with a high near 73. Saturday night, mostly clear with a low around 53. And on Sunday, we do have a chance of showers and thunderstorms possible after 1 p.m., otherwise partly sunny and a high near 66 degrees.
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0: Today is Brian Mudd in for Mark Levin on this 25th anniversary of 9/11, and I'm here to say that we have forgotten, and if anything, we never really had our eyes open. The Islamists, meanwhile, they have had their way with our country for the past 25 years, and I'm going to begin factually breaking that down coming up after the bottom of the hour. But before we get there, the irony that I put in front of you, anybody, I think 25 years ago, would have said it's insane to think that an Islamist would be the mayor of New York City, that you would have the chief counsel of New York City, that would have been the legal counsel for the head Al-Qaeda terrorist in the United States and family member to one of the hijackers. But that is the case. That's how successful the Islamic takeover in the United States is, as part of Islam's 100-year plan. You did have Zohran Mamdani. You did have the Mamdani Kami participate today. He was on hand for the ceremony in New York City. Here's a message that apparently went by everybody else, because it didn't make news when Mamdani mentioned this. So I'm going to play it, and you see, and it very well might just sound like this very appropriate message to you.
1: When we say never forget, it is not an empty platitude. It is an obligation to honor all that was given by the men and women of the NYPD and their fellow first responders, by tending to those who are sick, and by building a city worthy of their sacrifice.
0: Okay. That might sound warm and fluffy and nice enough, right? Like it's an appropriate statement. There is something that, if you're paying attention, actually should jump out at you. So I'm going to play it one more time. See if you hear it.
1: When we say never forget, it is not an empty platitude. It is an obligation to honor all that was given by the men and women of the NYPD and their fellow first responders, by tending to those who are sick, and by building a city worthy of their sacrifice.
0: Oh, we're going to be building a city worthy of their sacrifice. Why? Because New York City wasn't worthy of their sacrifice 25 years ago? It's what we're building that's going to be worthy of that sacrifice. I've got some Islamic terror trivia for you. 9,130 days since 9/11. How many terror attacks?
2: The midterms are almost here, and Republicans could be in deep trouble. Polls show Democrats leading in key races. Tonight, Rob Finnerty on Newsmax reveals the growing threat from the DSA and the radical left. With less than 60 days to go, Finnerty says it's time for the GOP to hit the panic button. The House may go, and control of the Senate is up for grabs. Gas prices, mortgage rates, health care, and out-of-control national debt. Americans are angry. And Newsmax shows you how the progressive left wants total control of Congress. Tallarico, El Sayed, AOC, Bernie Sanders. Finnerty reveals President Trump's secret plan to fight back. Don't miss Finnerty tonight at 8 p.m. Eastern on Newsmax. 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
3: With SRN News, I'm Keith Peters in Washington. U.S. inflation accelerated last month as gas prices spiked in the wake of renewed fighting in the Middle East, underscoring the affordability challenges that are top of mind for many voters as midterm elections near. The Labor Department said Friday that the consumer price index rose 3.4% last month. Saudi Arabia says it shut down a major pipeline a day after it was attacked by drones, and Yemen's Iranian-backed Houthi rebels captured a strategic island at the southern entrance to the Red Sea, opening a new front in the Iran war. The Houthis made their biggest territorial gains in years along the Bab el-Mandeb Strait, one of the world's key shipping lanes. On Wall Street, the Dow up by 509 points, the Nasdaq rose 251, the S&P advanced 65. More details at srnnews.com.
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3: With SRN News, I'm Keith Peters in Washington. Anthropic says users in Yemen were trying to use artificial intelligence to make more sophisticated missiles.
4: Anthropic says it has blocked the accounts of Claude users in a Houthi-controlled area of northern Yemen who tried to use AI code to develop advanced missile guidance systems. The account users apparently tried to test a guided rocket and returned to the chatbot to find out why it had failed. The Houthis have already used Iranian-made missiles and unmanned submarines. The report suggests the rebels are trying to develop more sophisticated weapons as they fight to seize territory, damage Saudi oil facilities, and attack shipping. I'm Jennifer King.
3: On Wall Street, the Dow Jones Industrial Average up by 509 points. The NASDAQ rose 251, with the S&P 500 advancing by

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3: Foundations of Freedom, a look at America's founding principles and the leaders who shaped our nation.
4: Ronald Reagan understood that preserving liberty required more than defending it. It had to be taught. In his 1989 farewell address, Reagan warned America about the danger of losing its national memory. If we forget what we did, we won't know who we are. Reagan understood that a free nation cannot preserve principles its people no longer understand. Every generation must learn why America's freedoms matter, understand the sacrifices that secured them, and accept the responsibilities that come with self-government. Liberty cannot be simply inherited. It must be intentionally passed from one generation to the next. Because when we fail to teach the meaning of freedom, we eventually lose the will to preserve it. So, are we preparing the next generation merely to inherit liberty, or teaching them why it is worth preserving?
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9: 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Never, ever become a minivan mom. And you'd never give them your phone for a quiet dinner.
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12: 2,977 beautiful souls were ripped from our world, and many more died in the weeks and years after horrible, grotesque injuries so many were sustained.
13: The president speaking at the Pentagon, the remembrance 25 years later today. My message on this 25th anniversary of 9/11 isn't

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5: With SRN News, I'm Ron Taylor. 25 years ago, correspondent Laura Winters was at Ground Zero reporting on the terrorist attacks.
6: Having reported on the 1993 World Trade Center bombing and the federal trial of the blind sheikh who plotted the terrorist attack, when I saw the second plane slam into the South Tower, I knew radical Islam was behind it. For 8 years, toppling the towers had never stopped being the goal of Al-Qaeda. The images that will stick with me forever, I looked up and at first thought furniture was going out the windows, but in fact it was people from the top floors jumping to their deaths as the smoke and heat from the fire was so intense.
5: Again, correspondent Laura Winters. Several dozen presidential briefing documents have been declassified on the 25th anniversary of the September 11 attacks. Those documents detail intelligence gathered about Osama bin Laden and Al-Qaeda. This is SRN News.
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5: He's here. He's here. Now, broadcasting from the underground command post, deep in the bowels of a hidden bunker, somewhere under the brick and steel of a nondescript building, we've once again made contact with our leader, Mark Levin.
6: For 25 years, the deep state has hidden the truth about what happened that day 25 years ago. President Trump, you're our last hope. Release the unredacted files that implicate Saudi Arabia while what's left of the victims' families are still alive to see it.
7: That was a refrain that was said on more than one occasion today. That was the nephew of victim Lisa Marie Terry, the 9/11 Memorial and Museum Remembrance on this 25th anniversary of 9/11. As my message to you is that forget the never forget. I think we've forgotten, and more than that, I think we never had our eyes open in the first place. So I've been laying out the incrementalism as part of the Muslim Brotherhood's 100-year plan, the takeover of the West, and how incredibly successful they've been. If you missed the first couple of hours, recommend you check out the Mark Levin podcast, where you will be able to get those, and it'll catch you up to speed. I'm getting ready to break down, by decade, a summarized format of the 100-year plan. And you can see what's happened. You can see where we are. You can see where we're going. And the where we're going is...

0: My husband, Tom Strada, you are missed more with each year that passes. But how can it be 25 years and still we have no justice for the role that Saudi Arabia played in your murder?
1: Yeah, Terry Strada, the memorial in New York City today on this 25th anniversary of 9/11, as this is still about Islam. And specifically, as we sit here and pay homage to those who were heroes that day, those who are victims that day, the families, we say things like never forget. What's really been going on over the past 25 years, and actually 50 years, Islam's takeover of the West and the success of it. I had brought you up to where we will be in the 2040s if we do nothing differently. So we get down to the final few decades of the plan. If we continue down this path for another 25 years, that takes us into the 2050s, right? Where will we be in the 2050s if we do nothing any differently and continue to allow Islam to take over the West? Well, the plan for the 2050s is generational consolidation. See, by then, the Muslim Brotherhood plans that the second and third generation Muslim Americans be able to occupy prominent positions in politics, in education, in business, in media, in civil society. So it is to take all the influence across all sects of society, that second and third generation, and consolidate and get it all moving in the same direction. So where would we be by the 2060s? The second to last full decade of the plan, institutional parity and influence. So by then, the idea is that Muslim institutions are to become major participants in American political and cultural life rather than being viewed as minority community institutions. So by the 2060s, the mainstream or even the predominant influence in culture and society in the United States is to be Islam. And so that takes us up to the final full decade of the plan, and then what lies at the end of it. What does that look like exactly? Where will we be if we do nothing any differently than what we've been doing? I'll break that down for you next. Brian Ludd in for the great one, Mark.
2: The midterms are almost here, and Republicans could be in deep trouble. Polls show Democrats leading in key races. Tonight, Rob Finnerty on Newsmax reveals the growing threat from the DSA and the radical left. With less than 60 days to go, Finnerty says it's time for the GOP to hit the panic button. The House may go, and control of the Senate is up for grabs. Gas prices, mortgage rates, health care, and out-of-control national debt. Americans are angry. And Newsmax shows you how the progressive left wants total control of Congress. Tallarico, El Sayed, AOC, Bernie Sanders. Finnerty reveals President Trump's secret plan to fight back. Don't miss Finnerty tonight at 8 p.m. Eastern on Newsmax. 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
3: With SRN News, I'm Ron Taylor. Saudi Arabia says it shut down a major pipeline a day after it was attacked by drones, and Yemen's Iranian-backed Houthi rebels captured a strategic island at the southern entrance to the Red Sea, opening a new front in the Iran war. The Houthis made their biggest territorial gains in years along one of the world's key shipping lanes. These gains could boost Iran's strategy of driving up world oil and gas prices to pressure the United States. Several dozen presidential briefing documents have been declassified on the 25th anniversary of the September 11th attacks. These documents detail intelligence gathered about Osama bin Laden and al-Qaeda. Diesel prices in this country has hit yet another record, soaring past $6 a gallon on average as the war with Iran disrupts the world's flow of fuel. The national average of nearly $6.06 is up from $5.85 last week. and 371 from this time last year. This is SRN News.
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1: With SRPN News, I'm Ron Taylor. Anthropic says users in Yemen were trying to use artificial intelligence to make more sophisticated missiles.
2: Anthropic says it has blocked the accounts of Claude users in a Houthi-controlled area of northern Yemen who tried to use AI code to develop advanced missile guidance systems. The account users apparently tried to test a guided rocket and returned to the chatbot to find out why it had failed. The Houthis have already used Iranian-made missiles and unmanned submarines. The report suggests the rebels are trying to develop more sophisticated weapons as they fight to seize territory, damage Saudi oil facilities, and attack shipping. I'm Jennifer King.
1: Diesel prices hitting another record, soaring past $6 a gallon on average as the war with Iran disrupts the world's flow of fuel. The national average of nearly $6.06 is up from $5.85 last week and almost $3.71 from this time last year, according to AAA. This is SRN News.
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3: You cannot become a member of the House of Representatives. You cannot become a senator if you do not take an oath requiring that you uphold the Constitution of the United States. And I want to start a movement right here and now that any Democrat candidate, DSA candidates in particular, who stated they cannot abide the Constitution or seek to fundamentally alter it without amending it, must not be seated in the next Congress.
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4: For nearly 3,000 years, Homer's The Iliad has shaped the Western imagination. As one of the foundational works of Western literature, it explores permanent questions about honor, courage, leadership, friendship, justice, and what it means to live a noble life. In one of the epic's defining moments, Achilles returns to battle after the death of his beloved friend Patroclus, setting aside his wounded pride to confront the responsibilities that come with greatness. His decision reveals one of the central themes of the Iliad, that true greatness requires more than strength. It demands character, sacrifice, and the pursuit of what is right. That's why Hillsdale College has released its newest free online course, The Iliad. Taught by Professor Stephen Smith, the course reveals why Homer's masterpiece remains one of the greatest

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6: 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I'm Kevin McCullough.
7: You say you'll never forget where you were when you heard the news on September 11th, 2001. Neither will I. I was on the 110th floor in a smoke-filled room with a man who called his wife to say goodbye. I held his fingers steady as he dialed. I gave him the peace to say, "Honey, I'm not going to make it. But it's okay. I'm ready to go." I was with his wife when he called as she fed breakfast to their children. I held her up as she tried to understand his words. And as she realized he wasn't coming home that night, I was in the stairwell of the 23rd floor when a woman cried out to me for help. "I've been knocking on the door of your heart for 50 years. I said, "Of course, I'll show you the way home. Only believe in me now." I was at the base of the building when the priest ministered to the injured and devastated souls. I took him home to tend his flock in heaven. He heard my voice and answered. I was on all four of those planes, in every seat, with every prayer. I was with the crew as they were overtaken. I was in the very hearts of the believers there, comforting and assuring them that their faith has saved them. I was in Texas, Kansas, London. I was standing next to you when you heard the terrible news. Did you sense me? I want you to know that I saw every face. I knew every name, though not all know me. Some met me for the first time on the 86th floor. Some sought me with their last breath. Some couldn't hear me calling to them through the smoke and flames. "Come to me. This way. Take my hand." Some chose, for the final time, to ignore me. But I was there. I did not place you in the tower that day.

0: 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In the Arena with Jason Warman is a podcast where faith meets today's biggest conversations. Hear from myself, other leaders, and pastors that are navigating the issues impacting our world right now. Check out this clip.
1: I heard again, you know, pastors shouldn't be political. My thought was, where is that in the Bible? There's no scripture that says, hey, pastors should only talk about X, right. Y, and Z. The narrative of, you know, Jesus wasn't political, which, you know, my line on that is you don't get crucified for what you don't say. You know, you look at John the Baptist, who looked at Herod and said, hey, your marriage is wrong. The new Elijah calling right. The nation to repentance directly opposed political leaders, biblical immorality, and paid the price for it. And that was the forerunning of Jesus Christ.
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4: Alex here. I am out on vacation with the family, but Carl Jackson is here, so you're going to have a high-energy, exciting show. And if you need to hear more from me, and maybe you do, head over to any of my podcast feeds, and I've got fresh episodes up each and every day of my vacation, talking to friends of Charlie Kirk, top senators, congressmen, etc. There's a lot of fun stuff over there, so please check it out. Here's Carl.
5: All right. Welcome to the Alex Marlow Show. Thank you, Alex. It's an honor and privilege to be sitting behind this microphone here. Thank you. Lou's got my back right here at AM 950, The Answer, Orlando.com. Sean McConnell is in my ear. Rick Lowkey in studio in L.A. Greg helping to produce the program. And you and the listening audience. Okay, guys, it is the 25th. I don't know what word I should replace anniversary with. I hate saying anniversary, but 25 years ago, Islamic terrorists attacked the United States of America, attacked the Twin Towers in New York City. And I want to do something a little differently today. Obviously, the show is going to focus on 9/11, but I'm going to talk about America's enemies, in a sense, foreign and domestic alike. And there's a few ways in which I want to break this program down. I'm going to get into some conspiracy theory. Carl, why are you messing with the conspiracy theory nonsense on 9/11? So many people grieving and remembering what happened on this day. Why would you disrupt that with a bunch of foolishness? I think it is extremely important, and I'll explain why. I also want to talk about who our enemies are and getting rid of political correctness and why it's so important to identify who our enemies are. And when I say our, I do mean the United States of America. Whether you happen to be Democrat, Republican, libertarian, conservative, a lefty, loony, whatever it may be, and when the enemies, our enemies, come for us, they're not going to stop and ask questions. Who do you vote for? What is your worldview? There is one worldview that particularly when it comes to our foreign enemies that they believe in, and that is Islamic terror. Yes, you do have the communists inside of China. Yes, you do have the dictator. In Vladimir Putin in Russia. But I believe that a more immediate threat, thank God for President Trump, because I think he's putting China and Russia on their heels. But I think an immediate threat in which we don't think about here in the United States, or we haven't enough since 9/11 or post 9/11, is the threat of Islamic terrorism. Let me get to this. This was a National Review. Roger Waters, the headline, 9/11 conspiracy conference in New York City. All right, so Pink Floyd, the co-founder, Roger Waters, and comedian Jimmy Dore set the headline, a four-day 9/11 conspiracy theory conference in New York City during the 25th

0: anniversary attack. The event is hosted by the International Center for 9/11 Justice, quote, turning the tide 9/11 25 years later, close quote, will take place in East Harlem's El Museo del Barrio. The museum is publicly subsidized by the city of New York. It appears to be renting space, the event does, to the group, not sponsoring the event. The event includes a smattering of speakers, many of whom have alleged the U.S. and Israel, surprise, surprise, profited from and were involved in orchestrating the 9/11 attacks. Organizers with 9/11 Justice have described their mission as creating a, quote, post 9/11 world in which the U.S. is no longer, quote, shaped by false official accounts of 9/11, close quote. In a recent interview, with Tucker Carlson, Roger Waters, again co-founder of Pink Floyd, addressed allegedly, quote unquote, false accounts of how the Twin Towers fell, claiming their collapse was due to, quote, controlled demolitions, close quote. He goes on. It fell down because it was demolished. And the question is, who placed the explosives in it? Who pressed the button? Close quote. This is what Waters asked Tucker Carlson. Now, the conspiracy theories have been debunked. Theories about the bombs bringing down the towers are just absolutely false, have been debunked. They have been for, honestly, 2.5 decades, pretty early on. Congress led an investigation looking into the aftermaths of the attack and how the World Trade Centers collapsed. You have a gentleman by the name S. Chaim Sunder. He was the civil engineer who led the investigation. He found that the airplane impacts damaged the building's exterior and interior columns, as well as portions of the floors. And as a result, those impacts dislodged some of the fireproofing. You'll hear a lot of conspiracy theorists out there. Oh, man, there's no way those buildings can fall. There's no way that steel can bend like that. There's no way that steel can melt like that. It just doesn't happen like that, as if they were civil engineers themselves. But because of the dislodged fireproofing, exposing the structural steel framing to the fires caused some damage. As the steel and floors heated, they lost their strength, according to S. Chaim Sunder. And stiffness, the floors began to sag, pulling the exterior columns inward until they ultimately failed. The towers weren't designed, he says, to accommodate the failure of such a large upward section. So it, quote, essentially came down in free fall, close quote. Now, Sunder said this in 2006, but Tucker Carlson and Waters aren't satisfied with that. You've got to blame the Jews, of course. At another point in his interview, Carlson referenced the detention of five Israelis who were later cleared of any involvement or knowledge of the attacks. Waters said, again, a Pink Floyd co-founder, they were dancing around sort of congratulating themselves, quote unquote. The men were reportedly taking photos of themselves with the World Trade Center burning in the background, as if no one else did that day. A New Jersey resident saw their behavior, reported it to the police. The five men were arrested at gunpoint that afternoon and later deported for immigration violations. In the weeks following 9/11, the FBI concluded that none of the five who were detained, quote, had any information or on prior knowledge regarding the bombing of the World Trade Center, close quote, nor were they engaged in, quote, clandestine intelligence activities in the United States, close quote. But if the United States is the big Satan, Israel is the little Satan, if you're a Tucker Carlson conspiracy theorist, you might not buy into that. Other speakers invited to Turning the Tide have expressed similar conspiracy theories about the 9/11. The director of 9/11 Trillions, Follow the Money, a guy by the name of James Corbett, the author of Loose Change, and then also Jason Bermas, the author of The Call for Help, 9/11, The Other Side, and 39 others are also scheduled to speak. Corbett's 2015 documentary claims that a spike in put options, close quote, quote unquote, on United and American Airlines leading up to 9/11 proves that certain traders had prior knowledge and profited from the attacks. The U.S. Securities and Exchange Commission began investigating that matter on 9/12/2001 and concluded there was no evidence that anyone who had advanced knowledge on the attacks traded on the basis of that information. Another speaker, a guy by the name of James Lee, recently branched out of 9/11 theories. His most recent documentaries on YouTube are titled, quote, "They aren't building AI data centers. It's way worse. TPUSA 2.0. This is another one of his documentaries. Why Charlie Kirk had to die, allegedly. All right. And then another one, is Jared Kushner Mossad? The goals listed on the International Center for 9/11's Justice website include organizing, preserving, and presenting the best empirical research. Isn't that funny? Isn't that funny? When people talk about conspiracy theories, these people are talking about the best empirical research, yet there's never any research. It's just conspiracy theories. It's weird. It's funny how that works. Raising mass public awareness and sparking broad-based demand for justice for the millions of people affected by 9/11 and the aftermath. Because you see, the conspiracy theorists want to get to the bottom of this. Tickets for all 4 days of the conference are listed at only 160 buckaroonies. Carl, why did you just waste my time? I didn't waste your time. I want to explain to you, there's a lesson to be learned here with these conspiracy theory nut jobs. And they're very dangerous. It's easier to believe conspiracy theories than it is to believe that evil people exist and they hate America. This is extremely dangerous. We'll be back.
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12: The midterms are almost here, and Republicans could be in deep trouble. Polls show Democrats leading in key races. Tonight, Rob Finnerty on Newsmax reveals the growing threat from the DSA and the radical left. With less than 60 days to go, Finnerty says it's time for the GOP to hit the panic button. The House may go, and control of the Senate is up for grabs. 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Americans are angry, and the progressive left wants total control of Congress. Tallarico, El Sayed, AOC, Bernie Sanders. Finnerty reveals President Trump's secret plan to fight back and what you can do to help him. Don't miss Finnerty tonight at 8 p.m. Eastern on Newsmax. 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

0: 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I am your guest host, Carl Jackson, sitting in. 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All right, so we're talking about 9/11, and thank you, Pete Paquette, the commemoration of 9/11, 25 years. As we set today and during the first segment, we talked about conspiracy theory, and you were wondering why I was going on with the nonsense of conspiracy theory and the conspiracy theorists out there. I think a lot of people want to feel some type of purpose and meaning in life, so they will take to these conspiracy theories. And I think it's a sense of moral superiority too. It's the weirdest thing ever to me. And honestly, I'm skeptical when it comes to the government, but some things, they happen right in front of your face. They're common sense. There's an enemy out there. My concern is that we don't recognize who the true enemies of the United States are. And that is extremely dangerous to our way of life, given that we are an experiment that has worked for 250 years. And we want to make sure that it keeps working for our own posterity going forward. This is extremely important. Let me ask you a question. And I've asked this before on air. You're walking onto a plane. You're sitting in a chair, and then an Orthodox Jew walks in and says shalom. A Christian person, a pastor walks in. Maybe he's got a cross necklace or something. Walks past you. God bless you. And then you get a Muslim that comes in. And listen, I want to make it emphatically clear. I don't believe that all Muslims are bad people. I'm not a bigot. Islamophobia is a very stupid saying. The left has been able to use that in order to advance their agenda, or Islamists have been able to use that to advance their agenda. Not here. But and then you get a Muslim that walks into onto a plane, and then he or she says, Allahu Akbar. If you're being honest, which one are you more concerned about? Nobody's around. Nobody knows your thoughts. You don't have to feel like a bigot. You don't have to kowtow to the left that will tell you that there is no difference between a Jew and a Christian and an Islamist. No, there's a huge difference. There's a huge difference. All you have to do is look at Iran. All you have to do is look at Hamas, Hezbollah. All you have to do is look at these terrorists, these people that are bloodthirsty. These people that will kill your children, decapitate your babies, that will rape your women. There's a huge difference. This group of people that don't believe in free speech, that don't believe in Second Amendment rights, I bet the people in Iran, the Persians of Iran, wish they had Second Amendment rights. There's a huge difference. Islam is not compatible with Western civilization. So we have to recognize the real enemies. You know, I talked to the other day about New York City Mayor Mamdani. He's participating, or at least going to all of these events across New York City in honor or in remembrance of 9/11. And you had the family members, I spoke about this the other day, that asked them, that begged them, that pleaded with them, don't come, don't come, don't come. But I told you, he has to come. By the way, I did a podcast on this. Make sure you check out The Carl Jackson Show on YouTube. At Carl Jackson Show, at The Carl, you'll find me. The Carl Jackson Show on YouTube. He has to go. He has to go. Of course their words were going to fall flat. What do you expect? He's not just a socialist. He's an Islamist. And there's a big difference. He has to go. See, he has to show his Islamic homies that there's conquest that's occurring in the United States of America. How could we allow this after 9/11? How could we allow this? Could we go to cut number two, Mr. McConnell? This is Andy Carr telling George W. Bush at the time that a second plane has hit a second tower. Cut number two.
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2: Okay.
1: Thank you. Fingers under the title of the story.
0: The president had to do everything possible to stay calm in that moment. And by the way, that was in our neck of the woods. He was somewhere in Florida, I believe in Central Florida at the time. I remember seeing that live at the time. Absolutely amazing. Whatever you think about George W. Bush, I don't care what anybody says. At that moment, in that hour, he was the right man for such a time as this. We'll continue on the other side. My name is Carl Jackson. I'm in for Alex Marlowe. We'll be right back.
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6: With SRN News, I'm Ron Taylor. Leaders of the BRICS nations are meeting in New Delhi for a summit focused on trade, investment, and global conflicts. Indian Prime Minister Narendra Modi is hosting leaders from Russia, China, Iran, and other member countries. The summit comes amid wars in Ukraine and the Middle East, along with the rising U.S.-China tensions. The leaders are discussing economic cooperation, energy, food security, technology, and reducing reliance on the U.S. dollar. U.S. inflation accelerating last month as gas prices spiked in the wake of renewed fighting in the Middle East, underscoring the affordability challenges that are the top of mind for many voters as midterm elections near. The Labor Department said yesterday that the Consumer Price Index rose 3.4% last month. Diesel prices hit another record, soaring past $6 a gallon on average as the war continues in Iran, disrupting the world's flow of fuel. This is SRN News.
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0: Mark Smartlow Show. A couple of things to bring you up to speed here. Thank you, Mr. McConnell. The lone holdout, the juror that was the lone holdout in the Lindsey Clancy trial, happens to be a brother. Now, happens to be a black dude. That is not the narrative the left was expecting to have to take on. Good for him. Good for him. We've had leftists. We've had what's the name of the Planned Parenthood? Margaret Sanger using abortion to kill blacks. This guy saw three babies that were allegedly murdered. And he stood up and he stood strong and he did his job. Amazing. In another bit of news, this is very important and relevant for today. Zohran Mamdani and AOC were spotted giggling as people wept during the annual reading of the names during the 9/11 attack by Islamic terrorists. Guys, political correctness, listen, you don't, it is okay. I give you permission. It is okay to call out an ideology that is extremely dangerous like none other. Besides communism, frankly, I don't think people, Islamism is a little easier to grasp, quite frankly. It's okay to call it out. I'm sorry that there are a group of people that are associated with that. Guys, I'm sorry. Sorry. That's not our fault. You got to reform your religion. That is not our fault. All right. But at least you don't have to worry about going to college and university campuses and, you know, being, you know, pushed around and scared for your life and hallways and doorways blocked so you can't get into classrooms like Jews or the ones that are committing genocide in Gaza. Except that your population in Gaza, I don't know. It looks like you guys have been reproducing like jackrabbits. Absolutely insane. But this is the nonsense that conspiracy theorists believe. This is where political correctness will get you. I live in Orlando, Florida, Mickey Mouse Town. You guys may have heard of, I'm sure you know about the Pulse nightclub attack. And even this year, they're still, after all of these years, it's a sore spot for people in Central Florida, obviously. But even after all of these years, they refuse to tell the truth when it comes to the Pulse nightclub massacre. They want you to believe that some man looked up a gay nightclub and said, I'm going after the LGBTQ community. That is my sole purpose in life. Except that isn't the case. It is a lie. And even now, leaders in Orlando, Florida, continue to lie about the situation because of political correctness and because they want more Americans, more Central Floridians to feel sympathetic to the LGBTQ community so that they can continue to use the LGBTQ community or the Islamic community as cudgels against us. But I just gave away the bag. It was an Islamic terrorist attack. It had nothing to do with homosexuality. Absolutely nothing. The Islamic terrorists that murdered, I believe it was nearly 50, I believe 49, forgive me if I'm wrong on that number. Innocent people, are people out just during their, I don't agree with the lifestyle, whatever. They don't deserve to die and be shot like a bunch of sitting ducks. It was an Islamic terrorist attack. First, the Islamic terrorists looked at one venue. They got security guards. He went to what we then called Downtown Disney. I think it's now called Disney Springs. Went there, but he discovered, oh my goodness, there's armed security here. Armed security here. So I can't cause a lot of collateral damage here without getting shot. So I'm going to Google what clubs are open now, see what's close to me, see what's open right now, and I'm going to go there. And I'm going to look and see if this is a place where people are sitting ducks, so I can commit an Islamic terrorist attack here on the United States of America yet again. And that's exactly what happened. He found the Pulse nightclub. This religion of peace that so many people want to claim, oh, you're just Islamophobic. I guarantee you, you won't find these numbers in a Jewish community. You won't find these numbers in a Christian community. Islamic terrorists have carried out more than 49,970 deadly terror attacks since 9/11. It's 9/11. Between August 31st of this year and September 6th, that's a one-week period. Attacks, 15. How many people killed? 27. How many people injured? 5. How many countries did that happen in or across? 11. In August 26th, for the month of August, 107 attacks, 522 killed, 457 injured across 33 countries in the name of Allah. Jews are committing genocide. You're an idiot if you think that. Frankly, I don't think the Jews commit enough genocide when it comes to the Gaza Strip. Absolutely insane. Like you would take rockets and do nothing. These people gave up their territory so a bunch of terrorists could go there and breed and launch rockets at them. And these are the people that we're dealing with here in the United States of America. This is what they're dealing with in Europe. And yet we have the audacity to forget 9/11. Because we got to be kind. We got to be compassionate. What about the compassion of the 3,000 Americans that died that day? That had to, some of them, jump for their lives out of a building. What about the compassion for them? What about those they left behind? What about the compassion for them? It's amazing how there's never any real compassion for the true victims. Just astonishing to me. I want to get back to one of these clips here. If I could, let me look at these real quick. Sorry. Let's go to, this is cut number 3. Flight 175, passenger Brian Sweeney's voicemail to his wife. Cut number 3, please.
1: Listen,
0: my name is Plain Miss and Hijack. If things will go well, I'm good to go. I just want you to know an absolutely fuck you. I want you to do it so happy to find things in my parents and everybody. And Hijack, totally love you. And I'll see you later. Bye, babe. We'll call you.
1: Oh, my God. Oh, my Lord.
0: Right here, my formerly fingerprinted fingertips. Pew Research, 5 facts about the Muslim population in Europe. Carl, why are you talking about Europe now? It's 9/11. Have you heard of Dearborn, Michigan? Have you heard of Paterson, New Jersey? Hat tip. Pew Research, France and Germany have the largest Muslim populations in Europe, defined as the 28 current European Union member countries plus Norway and Switzerland. As of mid 2026, there are 5.7 million Muslims in France, 8.8% of the population, 5 million Muslims in Germany, 6.1. The EU country in which Muslims make up the largest share of the population is Cyprus. The island nation's 300,000 Muslims make up about 1/4 or 25% of its population and are mostly Turkish Cypriots with deep roots in Cyprus and not recent migrants. But I just lied to you. These numbers are 10 years old. These numbers have basically doubled. The mayoral ships in UK have been taken over by not just Muslims, by Islamists that are changing the culture. 250,000 gang rapes at least, recorded in the last 5 decades with asylum seekers coming to the EU. And now this is what we're battling in the United States of America. I even consider the DSA and the useful idiots of the DSA and the socialist movement. I was going to play some clips for you of some of the nonsense that went over on last weekend in the socialist convention. But these people are just useful idiots. We talked about them briefly yesterday. Carl, how does this connect? Because these stooges are being used by the Mamdanis of the world, are being used by the El Sayyids of the world. What the Islamists are going to do are co-opt the idiots, the useful idiots, and the DSA in order to usher in Islamism. Did I already mention? I can't even remember. Did I mention that Zohran Mamdani and AOC were caught laughing, giggling? I think I did. While the people wept at the 9/11 memorials. DSA people, one DSA, one Islamist. Or two DSA. One has the added bona fides as an Islamist, in my opinion. Getting back to this, the Muslim share of Europe's total population has been increasing steadily and will continue to grow in the coming decades. And yes, they have. Again, these numbers have basically doubled because they're almost 10. They are 10 years old. From mid-2010 to mid-2016 alone, the share of Muslims in Europe rose more than 1 percentage point. Oh, it's just a few people. It's just a few people. The problem is they hate Western civilization. You think that they just... Why do you think there's such anti-Semitism? Because they're easy targets. They're easy targets. We have a Judeo-Christian worldview in the United States of America. Yes, a secular government, but Judeo-Christian principles. So what do you do? Oh, Jews are running the world. You silence Christians in the name of compassion. In the name of political correctness. So Christians are silent. Jews are getting their butts beat. Getting attacked. Oh, they brought it on themselves. Because they're committing genocide in the Middle East. And then we stay silent. Meanwhile, Islamists take over. They're doing it in Europe. Do not let them do it here. We'll be back.
2: 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Witness the true story behind the legend of Robin Hood. 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One man becomes the symbol of a people fighting for freedom. The Uprising from Focus Features and acclaimed director of Captain Phillips and Jason Bourne, starring Andrew Garfield. Rated R, under 17 is not admitted without a parent. Witness the rise of Robin Hood. 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You do not want to miss The Uprising. 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

0: of our citizens. I can hear you. I can hear you. The rest of the world hears you. And the people... And the people who knocked these buildings down will hear all of us soon.
1: I'll never forget that moment. I will never forget that moment. Whatever you may feel about George W. Bush and what happened after post 9/11, that's fine. That's understandable. That's up for debate. That's completely fine. At that moment, he was the right man. He was the right man for the job. I really respect the way he handled things then, and now hindsight 2020, we can look back on the mistakes that we made post 9/11 and tighten them up and make sure we do things differently. I think President Trump is doing that now. We have a B-roll of Mam Dani and AOC giggling at the 9/11 memorial, the 9/11 commemoration. It's if we could get that up when you guys are ready. My buddy, John Holmes. Oh, here we go. Are you kidding me? Are you kidding me? You know, and listen, I mean, this could be as innocent as all get out. I get that. But I'm sorry, you go to a 9/11 memorial event. You're very popular. Big social media numbers. Everybody knows your names. Both of these are the two leading figures in the Democrat Party. And you don't know enough, or you don't understand enough to respect the moment. Be somber. Fake it. Fake it till you make it. Absolutely unreal to me. My buddy John Holmes texted me. Excuse me. Makes a great point about people that want to reform Islam. Now, you may be able to do it in the United States of America, although, who knows, you try to do that in the Middle East, you're going to get killed. It's a good point. It's a good point. So, you almost hope that there are carnal Muslims, people that are just, they kind of know the faith, don't really follow it. That's what you hope and pray for. That's what you hope and pray for. I read a column. I don't even know where this is from. I read it this morning, and I don't know. It must have been a great title. I don't know why it grabbed my attention. It's in Chronicles magazine. I just want to read a bit of this to you. Stories of migrant murderers have become common in America. Consider, I can't even pronounce the name, T-S-E-G-A-A-B, Banusa, a 30-year-old Ethiopian migrant accused of murdering three people in the offices of a St. Paul, Minnesota apartment complex. He wanted to get out of his $65 a month parking contract. And when he couldn't cancel it, he allegedly went on a shooting rampage. It's not just the violence that's a familiar story, however, but also the way Banusa tried to justify it. He told police his murderous frame of mind was the result of a, quote, prolonged immigration process, close quote, that had left him unable to bring his wife and children to the United States, an ordeal that led to the end of his marriage and separation from his children. Banusa's life had been stripped of meaning, and he decided to sell his car, enlist in the U.S. Navy, but he couldn't get out of the parking contract. So according to local authorities, he shot and killed three people, execution style. Naturally, Banusa was also a victim of racism, he says. Banusa, quote, believes he was treated unfairly because he is black and an immigrant, close quote. There's another story of a Muslim that was pulled over, Wali. He was pulled over by a cop, I guess, for speeding improper documents, and said, listen, he was frustrated because he was basically an illegal. He couldn't get the documentation that he need. He blamed America. He got in a shootout with the cops. He ended up being killed. So basically, the point that I'm making, we're bringing in migrants, we're bringing in asylum seekers. They can't get the proper documentation, and some of them are snapping and killing Americans. Why don't we just make sure that that's done the legal way, that these people come in legally, so it's better for everyone, so it's safer for everyone? We don't have time of the clip of George W. Bush throwing out the pitch at the 9/11 Yankees game. But let's pray to God we get back to that moment of unity and recognize our real enemies. They aren't fellow Americans. God bless you.
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5: With SRN News, I'm Ron Taylor. Saudi Arabia says it shut down a major pipeline a day after it was attacked by drones. And Yemen's Iranian-backed Houthi rebels captured a strategic island at the southern entrance to the Red Sea, opening a new front in the Iran war. The Houthis made their biggest territorial gains in years along one of the world's key shipping lanes. Several dozen presidential briefing documents have been declassified on the 25th anniversary of September 11th. These documents...

0: 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I'm Ron Taylor, and this is SRN News.
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8: All right, we're back home from Dallas, and we'll recap the 2026 GOP midterm convention. We have audio from J.D. Vance's big speech last night, and we'll have some analysis on today's show. August Pfluger and Virginia Fox dropped by today. Two members of the House Republican Conference are here to talk news of the day. And today is the 25th anniversary of 9/11. Big interview later in the show today with former George W. Bush White House Press Secretary Ari Fleischer. He joins us to reflect on that terrible day and how America was changed forever. It is 9/11. I'm Scott Jennings, reporting for Salem and coming to you live today from Louisville, Kentucky. And on this day, 25 years ago, one of the darkest in American history, at 8:46 a.m., American Airlines Flight 11 slammed into the North Tower of the World Trade Center. 17 minutes later, United Airlines Flight 175 struck the South Tower, confirming that America was under attack. A third hijacked plane crashed into the Pentagon, and on a fourth plane, Flight 93, passengers learned what was happening. And they made a choice that still defines American courage today. They stormed the cockpit, forcing the plane down in a Pennsylvania field before the terrorists could reach another target in Washington. By the end of the morning, both towers had collapsed. Nearly 3,000 innocent people were murdered by 19 Al-Qaeda terrorists, radical Islamic terrorists. A nation in shock watched on their televisions as helpless office workers leapt to their deaths. And they also watched heroic firefighters run into burning buildings while everyone else was running out. Police officers, paramedics, and ordinary Americans risked everything to save people they had never met. Church pews filled with mourning Americans, frightened Americans seeking reassurance and comfort. Flags appeared on homes and porches, businesses and highway overpasses. For one powerful moment, Americans stopped seeing red and blue states, and instead we all together saw one nation under God. September the 11th reminds us that evil is real, freedom has enemies, and national security can never be taken for granted. It also reminds us what this country looks like at its best: brave, united, faithful, and unbreakable. And perhaps one of the most iconic moments of those chaotic few days after 9/11, President George W. Bush delivered a message to the world and rallied a nation. Cut one.
9: I want you all to know that America today is on bended knee in prayer for the people whose lives were lost here, for the workers who work here, for the families who mourn. This nation stands with the good people of New York City and New Jersey and Connecticut as we mourn the loss of thousands of our citizens. I can hear you!

0: rest of the world hears you, and the people who knocked these buildings down will hear all of us soon.
1: Still makes the hair on the back of my neck stand up every time I see that video of W. A nation on its knees was brought to its feet by a president with a bullhorn standing atop the rubble and reminding us of the resilience that's embedded in every American. Today, we remember every life that was stolen, every family that was changed forever, and every hero who ran towards danger. We remember because history must not be sanitized. Radical Islamic terrorism was real then, and it is real today. We honor every life lost and every hero because their sacrifice must never be reduced to a footnote. And 25 years later, on today's show, we will keep the promise to never forget. More on the 25th anniversary of 9/11 throughout the show today. Other news, last night the Republicans wrapped up their midterm convention in Dallas, Texas, 2 days worth of it. Vice President J.D. Vance delivered last evening's big speech. Let's hear some of that. Cut number two.
2: Now, we live, of course, in an imperfect world of fallen men. We live in the city of man, not the city of God. But I believe that our founders built this nation on a promise that echoes our Creator, that every American child is born an heir, is born with a birthright, born with the right to inherit the blessings of the greatest country on earth, not because of who their parents are, not because of what they look like or where they come from, but because they are Americans and this is our country.
1: Also on the podium last night was House Speaker Mike Johnson, who never fails to cut to the chase. Cut number three.
3: On America's 250th anniversary, it now falls to us to fight to preserve the country that we all love. It's now being attacked from within. That's the reason. Now, you've heard many times here in Dallas that this election presents a glaring contrast for America, and it truly is a contrast between common sense and crazy. And Republicans stand for common sense, of course. We stand for our nation's founding principles. The Democrat Party, on the other hand, has been taken over by crazy far-left radicals. It's not just Hassan Piker and Bernie Sanders and AOC and Abdul Al-Sayed and Zoran Mandani. I hate to tell you, there are many, many more. And this is no longer the Democrat Party that we once knew. This is a new Democrat Party. And they're against everything that they used to stand for.
1: Last night, Donald Trump, the president, returned to the stage. This midterm convention was his idea, and he left the Republicans with his final thought. Cut five.
4: Defeat the communists. We will reject, and that's what they are. They're not socialists. They're not Democrats. They're communists. We will reject these radical left lunatics.
1: So having attended this convention and broadcast there from the last 2 days, I'll give you my opinion. This was a good idea by the Republicans. You got the sense in the arena that Republicans were a little tired of operating from the back foot, and they needed a little pep rally from the president and some messaging from their party leadership to meet the challenge of this midterm election. And they got that over the last 2 days. It was well managed, and the stagecraft was excellent. Elections analyst Henry Olson comes by later this hour to talk to us about where the Republicans stand just 53 days out from the midterm. Oh, by the way, what were the Democrats doing yesterday while the Republicans were talking about tax cuts, common sense, and strong borders? Well, Congressman Al Green of Texas was holding a press conference to complain that transgender illegal aliens weren't getting their transgender hormones while in federal custody. Don't believe me? Listen to yourself. Cut 12.
5: Dear Secretary Mullen, I write to express my deep concern over reports of hazardous conditions for transgender immigrants in Immigration and Customs Enforcement ICE detention facilities, resulting from deliberate agency policies. Some things bear repeating. This is a result of deliberate agency policies, including the denial of medical care and removal of protections for transgender individuals. In recent months, the federal government has halted the provision of specialized medical care for transgender detainees.
1: Transgender hormones for illegal aliens seems to be the top priority for the Democrats in the House today. One other thing to note this morning, one of the Lindsey Clancy jurors appeared on CBS with Gayle King, and in a revealing moment, the juror admitted that the lone holdout juror, the male, was a black male. And you have to hear this exchange and hear Gayle King's reaction. Cut number 8.
6: I'm curious about the jurors themselves, because we know it was 9 women, 3 men. What was the age range? What was the racial makeup? I haven't heard any of that. What was it?
7: 70-ish to 22.
6: Mm-hmm.
7: And one person of color, and then everybody else was white. A lot of the jurors had children.
6: Uh-huh. And one person of color, was a person of color a woman or a man?
7: A man.
6: A man. Is a holdout juror a person, a black man?
7: Yes.
6: A black man is a holdout juror?
7: Yes.
6: Well, I have to sit with that for just a second.
1: That's one of those moments on live TV when you see somebody realizing what they just did and having no idea what to do about it. Now, for days, the liberal white women on this jury have been slandering this brave, lone, holdout juror. They've been calling him stupid, going after his intellect and character, and now we know it was an African-American male they were going after. 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We'll have August Pfluger from Texas right after this on the Scott Jennings Show. You know, we hear a lot these days about conviction, but real conviction isn't measured by what you say when it's easy. It is measured by what you're willing to do when your beliefs are tested. And that's what makes Charlie Kirk, American Martyr, worth watching. Oh, our friend Charlie. At its heart, this is not a political story. It is the story of a man whose Christian faith shaped his character, guided his decisions, and gave him the courage to stand firm in the face of opposition. Charlie understood that faith isn't something that we practice for an hour on Sunday and then leave it behind. It's meant to influence how we live, how we lead, and how we serve others every day. Charlie's story challenges each of us to consider the legacy that we're building through our own faithfulness and whether we are willing to live boldly for Christ when it matters most. Go to angel.com/SJ. Do it today. Become an Angel Guild member. And when you do, you can watch Charlie Kirk, American Martyr, and help bring more stories of faith, courage, and conviction to audiences around the world.
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1: Friday, September the 11th. Welcome back to the show. Our next guest is Congressman August Pfluger of Texas, former Air Force fighter pilot and chairman of the Republican Study Committee. August, welcome back to the Scott Jennings Show. Let's start with 9/11. It's 25th anniversary today. You served our nation. Talk to us about your feelings here 25 years on from that terrible day.
17: Scott, thanks for having me. As always, great to see you. It's hard to believe it's been 25 years. And, you know, when I woke up this morning, turned the TV on, was watching the footage of the airplanes hitting the towers and the airplane, the aftermath at the Pentagon. And, you know, it really is, it's tough. It was very emotional. I'm much more emotional than it has been in the past years. I remember back to being in pilot training. I was about a week and a half away from graduating from flight training. Obviously that changed everything for my career, professional career. I think to the people in my pilot training class who have lost their lives and sacrificed their lives in the defense of this country in the aftermath of 9/11. And as I went to a community event this morning in my district with the 2,977 flags around the memorial, we have a memorial in the district, you know, representing that we will never forget. What I thought to myself was, I sure hope that some of these people, these extremists that are in our country, can name the fact that this was a radical Islamic jihadist terror group that attacked us, that we should never forget that, that they hate our way of life, they hate our freedoms, they hate what we stand for, they hate the Christianity and the foundation of our country. And we're going to continue to protect this country for another 250 years. And if we have to fight back, we will. And I think that will represent the sacrifices made by those first responders, by our military, and obviously the innocent victims. And I ended my remarks this morning by saying, let's think about what Flight 93, United Flight 93, meant to our country. These were people that never met each other. They probably had differences in political opinions, yet they united behind the flag. They united behind being American and loving this country to prevent further tragic death. And we can do that. We can do that in this country. We can unite. We can come together. But it takes us calling out the evil that is out there. And there is a lot of evil in the world right now.
1: I certainly see a few politicians today who are willing to go as far as calling it terrorism, but they just can't quite get to radical Islamic terrorism, which is exactly what it was. It was a threat then. It's a threat now. And the more we never forget that, the better off we'll be and the safer we'll be. August, you were at the Republican convention in Dallas the last couple of days. Here's my question. Did the Republican Party settle on a message that can carry the GOP to victories in the November midterm? If so, what was it?
17: Well, I thought the energy was fantastic. I think the speakers were great. The president was obviously excited to be there. This was his idea. And I think it's simple. Number one, our track record shows that we love this country. Not a single Democrat voted to lower your taxes. Not a single Democrat voted to secure the border. Not a single Democrat in recent months has voted to support the military and secure our country and our interests around the world. But Republicans have done that. We have a solid track record. And number two, we're fighting back against crazy. And that's really the contrast in this election. We need everyone to come out and vote. We need the energy to maintain those 2024 levels. And I do think that that was accomplished, and there's a lot of work to be done in the next 50 days. Our agenda is not complete. We need to maintain the majority in the House. We need to continue to go on. And I do think that this midterm convention achieved those objectives. And now it's up to our country. It's up to every American to come out and have their voice heard.
1: 30 seconds, August. The Congress has a couple of weeks worth of work left before the election. What do you expect to happen in the House? Are you guys waiting for things from the Senate? Give us a little legislative preview here in our remaining time.
17: Well, yes, we are waiting for some things from the Senate, obviously. But we'll finish up unfinished business in the House. And like I said, the agenda is not quite there, but we will do that. And then we'll send people back to their districts to communicate what happened in One Big Beautiful Bill and the fact that not a single Democrat voted to lower taxes. But every American family is enjoying those benefits. And I think in the next month or so, the job of every Republican is to convince their constituents that the job we have done is exactly what they asked us to do, which is a strong economy, lower taxes, and a strong military and a secure border.
1: August Pfluger, congressman from Texas, is the chair of the Republican Study Committee in the House. August, thanks for your time today.
17: Thank you, Scott.
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18: The midterms are almost here, and Republicans could be in deep trouble. Polls show Democrats leading in key races. Tonight, Rob Finnerty on Newsmax reveals the growing threat from the DSA and the radical left. With less than 60 days to go, Finnerty says it's time for the GOP to hit the panic button. The House may go, and control of the Senate is up for grabs. Gas prices, mortgage rates, health care, and out-of-control national debt. Americans are angry, and the progressive left wants total control of Congress. Tallarico, El Sayed, AOC, Bernie Sanders. Finnerty reveals President Trump's secret plan to fight back and what you can do to help him. Don't miss Finnerty tonight at 8 p.m. Eastern on Newsmax. 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
0: With SRN News, I'm Ron Taylor. Several dozen presidential briefing documents have been declassified on this 25th anniversary of the September 11th attacks. These documents detailed intelligence gathered about Osama bin Laden and al-Qaeda leading up to the hijackings that killed nearly 3,000 people and upended American national security. U.S. inflation accelerating last month as gas prices spiked in the wake of the renewed fighting in the Middle East, underscoring the affordability challenges that are at the top of everyone's mind for many voters as the midterms approach. The Labor Department said yesterday that the Consumer Price Index rose 3.4% last month. And diesel prices in the U.S. have hit another record, soaring past $6 a gallon on average as the war with Iran disrupts the world's flow of fuel. The national average of nearly 6.06 is up from 5.85 last week from this time last year. This is SRN News.
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16: 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Here's Scott Jennings.
1: It is Friday, September the 11th, 2026, the 25th anniversary of 9/11. We'll be talking about that throughout the show today. Honored by a new guest coming on the Scott Jennings Show here, one of the most common sense members of the United States House of Representatives. Her name is Virginia Fox. She's Congresswoman from the great state of North Carolina, stalwart conservative up on Capitol Hill. She currently chairs the House Rules Committee, and before that was chair of the House Education and Workforce Committee. This member of Congress, Congresswoman Fox, knows how the House works, and she knows how policy is made. Virginia Fox from North Carolina, welcome to the Scott Jennings Show.
29: Well, thank you very much for having me on your show. It's a real honor to be with you. And that's a great introduction. Would you like to come to North Carolina and travel around with me and introduce me? That would be great.
1: Well, it would be an honor to travel around with a legend like yourself in North Carolina. And I would gladly carve out time to do that. In fact, I was in North Carolina the other day. I was over at Pinehurst with one of your colleagues, Richard Hudson. I came down and saw him for a bit. Yeah. And And I've got some good friends down there in your state, the Tar Heel State. Now, we have a little basketball rivalry between Kentucky and North Carolina, but we can set that aside for now, I think, if you'd like.
29: Well, I want you to know my office manager, she started out as an intern. She's been with me 20 years. She is a huge Kentucky fan, and so we don't get involved in talking about it, but I know she loves Kentucky. Her family's originally from there.
1: Well, I love to hear that. We Kentuckians, we tend to spread out across the political ecosystem and find our way. Well, I want to talk to you about a few issues. I know you've got some legislation you're working on and other things going on Capitol Hill, Congresswoman Fox. But I just wanted to start with the fact that it's 9/11. We've been getting remembrances from people and listening to some clips of things that we're all recalling from that day 25 years ago. I thought I might just start with that with you and ask, where were you on 9/11? What were you doing? And what is your memory from that day?
29: Well, I was in the General Assembly that day. I served 10 years in the North Carolina Senate. I was at a meeting to talk about our computer system. I wasn't particularly facile with the computer system, but they said I was a lot better off than most of the other 49 members of the state Senate. So I was in a meeting, and we were talking about some things, and somebody came into the room and said, wow, a plane has just hit one of the Twin Towers in New York. So we assumed immediately that it was an accident. And we went on with the meeting. And then in a few minutes, somebody came in again and said, whoops, another plane has hit. And so we stopped the meeting at that point and began watching TV. Like the rest of the country, we were flabbergasted, stunned, shocked. All of those feelings, couldn't understand how in the world a group of people had been able to pull off such a horrendous feat as to do that. And, you know, I'm reminded, I was listening to TV this morning a little bit. I don't watch TV, I listen. I'm always doing something else, but I had headphones on. And some commentator pointed out that one-third of the population of this country has been born since that day, and how important it is that we transmit to them the information about what happened. You know, as I was growing up, everybody could remember. I mean, I was alive when President Kennedy was shot, and that was a day everybody remembered. And then my father and mother's family or generation were talking about Pearl Harbor. And so there are significant dates in our history that people stop and tell you where they were when those things happened. I think most of the Pearl Harbor people who were alive, those people are gone. Fewer of us left to remember when President Kennedy was shot. I was in college at the time. And now we have 9/11 to think about.
1: Congresswoman Virginia Fox of North Carolina is our special guest here on the Scott Jennings Show. Yeah, I've been doing a lot of thinking about 9/11 and the issue you raised. We have so many millions of Americans now who weren't alive for that. And, of course, it's been 25 years. And, you know, for those of us who were alive, we talk about our memories. It's our job to pass on our memories and our recollections. But as I do that, and as we do that in our lives, I can't help but wonder, what would happen if, God forbid, something like that happened in our country today? I think a lot of Americans wonder, are we so divided that we just wouldn't be able to find a way to pull ourselves together the way we did after September the 11th, 2001? How do you view that question today, given your perch there in the U.S. House?
29: Well, it certainly concerns me, too. We are very divided, and it is difficult, I think, at times to pull people together on certain issues. But I would pray and hope that if we were hit from outside again, that we would come together. But I frankly tell you that what worries me more than that, because I think our antenna are up about those things. I'm more worried about being taken down from the inside. And I would, if you've never read Abraham Lincoln's speech to the Young Men's Lyceum in 1832, he gave a fabulous speech, and he said, even then, we'd never be conquered from the outside, but if our demise would come, it would be from the inside. So I'm extremely worried about the young people who don't understand what happened on 9/11 and who want to turn our country into a socialistic hellhole. And I'm really worried about that. I'm worried more about the inside than I am the outside now.
1: President Lincoln said, if destruction be our lot, we must ourselves be its author and finisher. He was right then, and I think you're exactly right about the threat we face from the inside today. Congresswoman Virginia Fox of North Carolina is our conversation. I want to switch topics, Congresswoman Fox. You have a predominantly rural district in North Carolina, and like rural people all across the country, your district, I think, is particularly sensitive to what's going on with the United States Post Office and whether it's working and whether it's delivering the mail, how it's being run, how it's being managed. In fact, you've been a champion of making postal service more efficient and also fiscally responsible. The problem is, and a lot of folks are raising this up on Capitol Hill right now, is that fraud remains a major problem. There was a recent Inspector General report estimating $2 billion as lost revenue from fraud, stolen mail, and counterfeit packaging just this fiscal year alone. Why do you think it is that the Postal Service continues to struggle with these problems? And what's going on Capitol Hill to try to rein in postal fraud right now?
29: First, I want to say, Scott, I'm so proud of you for knowing that speech from Lincoln and being able to quote it. Not a lot of people know it, so I'm just really admire you for knowing it. Now back to the post office. You know, I've been using the post office since I was like in the second grade. I grew up in Western North Carolina, and mail was always extremely important. The post office, I think, is fundamentally broken. I have been on the oversight committee. You mentioned my other committees, but I'm on the oversight committee also. And the oversight committee has oversight of the post office. And I worked very hard several years ago with Carolyn Maloney from New York to pass a bill to reform the post office. And I was very hopeful at that time. But we just can't get the people in charge of the post office to take the reins and do what needs to be done to get rid of the waste, fraud, and abuse in the post office. I have been pounding on this the entire time I've been in Congress. And you're right, I'm in a rural area. The post offices are very, very important to us. You're right, the Office of Inspector General has found at least $2 billion in fraud of the $8 billion that the post office is saying it's going to lose this year. Well, if you were running a business and you had 25% of your losses in fraud, you'd immediately stop the fraud. You'd take action to do that. The post office has not done that. And there are off-the-shelf ways to stop that fraud. It can be done very quickly. The Office of Inspector General has told the post office that, but the leadership of the post office refuses to do it. And I'm frankly getting to the point where I'm tired of listening to them make promises. And I want to try to get Congress to do something to force them to staunch the bleeding that is occurring in the post office as a result of the fraud that's there.
1: Well, this fraud issue, along with many others, I think is on the minds of a lot of Americans right now. So thanks for your push on this. We'll be following this story. We look forward to following up with you in the weeks and months ahead. Before we go, I had one other issue I wanted to bring up. On September the 3rd, the House passed a bipartisan bill that you co-sponsored with Congressman Josh Gottheimer of New Jersey. The bill was called the it's a bill about holding higher education accountable for a hate-driven ADS activity targeting Jewish students and professors. Tell us about that.
29: Well, we all know, I think, that in 2023, the university communities across the country went crazy after Israel was hit by discriminating against Jewish students, Jewish faculty, Jewish people, and promoting anti-Semitism on their campuses. This bill will do something to punish schools who engage in boycotting, divestiture, and sanctions against Israel. It requires schools to tell Congress that they are not engaging in BDS activities and prove that they aren't with a report and a statement. If they do not do that, then they can lose their Title IV money, which goes to financial aid. And most schools in this country can't operate without taxpayer-funded financial aid. Or they could lose money for international education, which is Title VI.
1: That bill is called the Protect Economic and Academic Freedom Act. It's a bipartisan bill. People wonder sometimes, can the two parties work together? This bill proves that they can. Josh Gottheimer and our guest here today, Virginia Fox, passed this on September the 3rd. Congresswoman Fox, it's an honor to talk to you. Thanks for coming on the show. We'll look forward to following up and having you back very soon.
29: It's an honor to be with you too, Scott, and I look forward to talking to you again soon.
1: All right, take care. Have a great day. I want to talk to you all about a movie that's coming out that I think you're going to love. It's from Focus Features, and it has the acclaimed director of Captain Phillips and Jason Bourne at the helm. And the movie is called The Uprising. The star of this movie is Andrew Garfield. You can witness the true story behind the legend of Robin Hood. With everything taken from him and with nothing left to lose, one man's stand against injustice will inspire a movement that will change everything. Witness the rise of Robin Hood. The movie is called The Uprising. It is now playing in theaters. Don't miss it. Discover it in Dolby Cinema. See it on the biggest screen that you can find. Elections analyst Henry Olson stops by after this on The Scott Jennings Show. Stay with us.
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8: 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You've heard the narratives. 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
1: Friday, September the 11th, we continue our ongoing conversation with elections analyst Henry Olson now. He's senior fellow at the Ethics and Public Policy Center. You can read his work in the Washington Post as well. Henry, welcome back to the show. Let's start here. The Republicans had a convention in Dallas, Texas the last 2 days, wrapped up last night with a big speech from J.D. Vance. In your opinion, did the Republican Party settle on or crystallize a message that could help reverse the tide and get them on offense in the midterm here?
13: I think the vice president's message was the road to take, which is that America needs opportunity for all. The Republican Party offers that regardless of your background. As long as you're here legally, you can move forward with us, and that the Democrats are crazy and that they're going to lead you downward. And I think that's the path that needs to be hewed to, you know, which is presenting a positive vision for the future, showing how the Republican record this last 2 years plays into that, and highlighting just what the Democrat Party has become. Every one of them isn't socialist, but they can't run a party without giving the socialists equal strength. And that's bad for America. That would be the Republican argument. I think the vice president crystallized it.
1: Of course, we were in Texas, so a lot of people in the hall were talking about the Texas Senate race, including President Trump, who talked quite a bit about the Attorney General, Ken Paxton, and his Democratic opponent, James Tallarico. For a long time over the summer, Republicans have been fretting about this. Now, today, we have news that the cavalry is coming. We've got the Senate Leadership Fund pouring in, I think, over $13 million in three markets so far. You've got President Trump's outside vehicle coming in as well. So the Republican money is starting to show up to define Tallarico. The polling here, most of it has Tallarico up, if only by a couple of points. Should the Republicans continue to be worried, or is this the beginning of basically getting Texas back to where you would expect Texas to be?
13: You know, worried is an overstatement. Concerned, yes, because we know that Paxton has negatives. We know that all the polls don't mean nothing, you know, that the president's own pollster participated in a poll for AARP that had Tallarico up 4 points. But we know a couple of things. One, polls at this time of year across the country, as Patrick Ruffini has pointed out, overstate Democrats historically. Two, we know wavering partisans tend to return to their party over this course of a campaign, and it's wavering partisans are why Tallarico even has a shot. And three, we know that Tallarico has said a lot of things that are going to freak out wavering Republicans. And that's what the message that the tens of millions of dollars is going to spend. I don't think that Paxton should be rated a favorite, but I don't think that he should be rated an underdog either. Let's see where this race plays out. Concerned, not worried, is the way I think Republicans ought to look at it.
1: Henry, let me ask you about two other Senate races. This was also on the lips of a lot of Republicans down in Dallas, New Hampshire and Minnesota. I think New Hampshire, the Republicans there have nominated a Sununu and a former senator at that. I think he has a real chance to win in New Hampshire. And then there was a poll this week that came out showing Michelle Tafoya up in Minnesota, just a couple of points behind Peggy Flanagan in that race up there. We don't think of these states as being red states necessarily, but it may be that the Republicans are on offense or at least have a chance in those two places. What do you make of them?
13: Yeah, I'd say have a chance is the best way to put it, is that neither state is good terrain for Republicans. You know, both went for Biden, went for Clinton, went for Harris. So, you know, you're climbing uphill. But first of all, Sununu is a strong candidate. Polls have consistently shown him doing better than a generic Republican would do there. That's got to give Republicans hope. And Tafoya is a good first-time candidate, not a convention. She's conservative, but not a conventional conservative, you know, comes from the world of NFL sports, having been a star sideline reporter. And Peggy Flanagan, she's not a DSA candidate, but she's pretty out there. And that's too far left for a statewide electorate like Minnesota. It's certainly enough to mean that Tafoya and Sununu should feel comfortable going up on the air. The question is, on October 1, will the Senate Leadership Fund, will the Trump MAGA PAC look at the polling and say, this has got a chance to pull an upset? I think they've got 3 to 4 weeks to show that they can do it. But the initial polling is good, and the favorable candidate dynamics, pro-Sununu, anti-Flanagan, are good for Republicans in both places.
1: Yeah, and I think in New Hampshire, the governor's race there will tilt Republican with Kelly Ayotte. That should help Sununu as well. Henry Olson is our big elections analyst here at the Scott Jennings Show. He's senior fellow at the Ethics and Public Policy Center. You can also read his stuff in the Washington Post. Henry, we'll have you back in a few days and check in on the midterms. Just a little over 50 days to go. We look forward to your analysis throughout the rest of the season. All right, we take a break. When we come back, more remembrance of 9/11, 25th anniversary after this. Stay with us.
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3: Ronald Reagan understood that preserving liberty required more than defending it. It had to be taught. In his 1989 farewell address, Reagan warned America about the danger of losing its national memory. If we forget what we did, we won't know who we are. Reagan understood that a free nation cannot preserve principles its people no longer understand. Every generation must learn why America's freedoms matter, understand the sacrifices that secured them, and accept the responsibilities that come with self-government. Liberty cannot be simply inherited. It must be intentionally passed from one generation to the next. Because when we fail to teach the meaning of freedom, we eventually lose the will to preserve it. So, are we preparing the next generation merely to inherit liberty, or teaching them why it is worth preserving?
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6: With SRN News, I'm Ron Taylor. On Friday, Saudi Arabia shut down a major pipeline a day after it was attacked by drones, and Yemen's Iranian-backed Houthi rebels captured a strategic island at the southern entrance to the Red Sea, opening a new front in the Iran war. Bernie Bennett has details.
16: The Houthis made their biggest territorial gains in years along the Bab el-Mandab Strait, one of the world's key shipping lanes. This represents the ongoing threat to global energy security and international commerce posed by regional instability. Saudi Arabia said it had shut down the east-west pipeline after it was attacked the day before. The Saudi Ministry of Energy called the shutdown, quote, a precautionary measure. Under President Trump's foreign policy, rogue regimes and foreign militants faced clear, uncompromising deterrence, ensuring American energy interests and key global shipping lanes were forcefully protected. Bernie Bennett reporting.
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3: 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We hope you comment. We hope you like the show. Stick with us. We've got Paul Markle coming up right now. Paul, let's go to you, baby. How you doing, man? You're looking good, man. You're looking good.
4: Oh, well, thank you very much. Thank you very much.
3: Thanks for the weather report yesterday for early November, Wyoming.
4: Was that yesterday?
3: Yeah, I think it was yesterday we had a conversation. Time flies.
4: Yes, it does.
3: Ladies and gentlemen, my daughter wants to go to Jackson Hole, Wyoming. What did I say? First week of November coming up with a couple friends, and we were inquiring about what the weather is like in Wyoming at that time of the year. And Paul, you live about 6 hours away from there, but it'll be brisk. But that's okay. Brisk is good.
4: Yes,
3: brisk
4: it will be brisk.
3: That's okay.
4: Yes,
3: that's
4: indeed.
3: Good. So you have kind of a fun personal announcement today. Do we want to talk about that, or should we just move right along?
4: I'm just celebrating my rebirth day. Today's the anniversary date that I got my all clear. This is when I sat down with you know how doctors are. You dealt with it with your wife, doctors won't say cure. Right, they'll never say cure. They say things like looks good or is looking good, and you know me, the
3: liability.
4: I went in. I went in for the head to toe, the PET scan, where they shoot you up with radioactive sugar, and had to go back in there, and I'm like, all right. And he goes, well, things are looking good. I was like, stop. I don't want to hear things are looking good. I said, you look me in the eye and say, there's no cancer. He's like, okay, you're a different kind of animal. And he's like, all right, there's no cancer. I said, was that so hard?
3: There you go. It's always a liability thing. How many years has it been that you're cancer-free?
4: Seven
3: years today. Already. Good. Have 7 years already.
4: Yeah.
3: Wow. Yeah. My wife is 8. So in March.
4: That's considered full remission.
3: Mm-hmm. Yeah, generally 5-6 years. So congratulations, Paul. That's a big deal. I honestly can't believe it's been that long. So we'll celebrate with you today, no doubt. Hey, how about we celebrate with another victory? You want to celebrate with another victory? We keep winning.
4: Yeah.
3: We keep winning in courtrooms across the country, ladies and gentlemen. We just keep winning. Thursday, get this, the Third Circuit Court, or the U.S. District Court for the District of Delaware on Thursday, ruled that Delaware's ban on making and possessing ghost guns, being their phrase, not ours, is unconstitutional.
4: Yeah.
3: The lawsuit centered around HB 125 in Delaware, which Delaware Democrats passed, ladies and gentlemen. They described it as a bill that, quote, would criminalize the possession, sale, and manufacturing of ghost guns, a term that refers to firearms with no serial numbers or other identifying marks, making them untraceable by law enforcement and often undetectable by metal detectors. Paul, help me out here. Take a firearm that you make at home that we've been making in this country for over 250 years, and don't put a serial number on it and tell me how that gun without a serial number is not detectable by metal detectors. Now, I know where they're trying to go here, but we understand their ignorance and their stupidity. Would you help me out here, please?
4: Again,

0: This is what happens when you allow ignorant buffoons who have no understanding of what they're talking about to regulate a subject that they have no understanding of.
1: Or even talk about it.
0: Yeah, and you know, this is I've been harping on this. You and I both have been, but this ghost gun thing for a long time.
1: Yeah.
0: I said, we need to be smart enough on our side to understand that their side, they go into rooms, okay, and they formulate, and they come up with talking points, and they create this stuff. And when they sent that walking, talking mongoloid, Daniel De Leon or whatever he was in California, when they sent him out to stand in front of a camera and say, this is a ghost gun, it can't be traced, you know, and it turns invisible and, you know, whatever. When they sent him out there to say that, we all laughed. And he's like, it has a 300-round high-capacity clip, and it can fire 18 rounds a second, you know, stuff like that. And we were all like, what a buffoon. What a moron.
1: A little bit more and choice language.
0: This guy is not going to be taken seriously. But you forget, he's not speaking to you and I. Mm-hmm. He's speaking to the great unwashed masses. He's speaking to the Lindsey Clancy supporters. He's speaking to the triple vaxxed and quadruple boosted people. That's who he's talking to. And the thing is, rather than be like shamed, they promoted him. He ended
1: they
0: up
1: being,
0: being the
1: they
0: president
1: being media.
0: Of the California Senate.
1: They being media, ladies and gentlemen. The people that Paul is talking about, I just saw this yesterday. I kid you not. So when you say that, the quadruple vaxxed, I just saw a woman driving down the road yesterday, with a mask on behind the wheel of her car. They're still out there, ladies and gentlemen. Those people are still out there.
0: Oh, they're broken.
1: This gets even better. This gets even better. As HB 125 moved through the Delaware legislature in 2021, State Senator Nicole Poor, she is a Democrat, by the way, ladies and gentlemen, take a listen to the brilliance and the, I'm going to lose count of how many degrees I'm sure State Senator Nicole Poor has, the Democrat, when you read these statements, because she's obviously quite intelligent. These homemade weapons can be just as deadly as other types of firearms, and are potentially easier to obtain for people legally barred from owning a gun. She added, untraceable, undetectable guns present obvious public safety dangers, and I'm glad the General Assembly is taking proactive steps to outlaw them early in their evolution. Now, there's good opinion here from the court, but before we go to that, we'll probably carry this into the next segment, Paul, just to give you a heads up, okay? We've still got a couple minutes, but I want to keep going on these comments from her. Proactive steps to outlaw them early in their evolution. Who is she trying to outlaw them from? People who are already legally barred from owning a gun. So let's analyze that. If you're a violent convicted felon and you are already 100% gun controlled, anything you do to attempt to get a gun, because we all know there's a criminal charge, Paul, called felon in possession, isn't there?
0: Yeah, a felon in possession of a firearm.
1: Okay, so that's an actual criminal charge that I think every agency across the country has made arrests for, because criminals don't follow the law, so they come up with another charge for people who break the law in that respect. This is who she's talking about. It is already illegal for someone who is 100% criminally banned and gun controlled by virtue of the fact they are a quote-unquote violent felon already. Whether that is stealing a gun out of a vehicle, which they do anyway, whether that is breaking into a gun shop, which they do anyway, whether that is breaking into a home and stealing a firearm, which they do anyway, or whether they attempt to make one or steal one from cops, or they attempt to make one. None of that changes the fact that these people are already banned. So help educate me.
0: Well, the thing with that she doesn't want to admit is the fact that we can't control criminals and we're unwilling to punish criminals. So what we're going to do is we're going to create this new law So, you know, it the Democrats, you know, it's always, we're always one law away from utopia. If we just had one more law, everything would be great. Felon in possession of a firearm is also kind of like illegal possession, or, you know, way back when, in the old days, before we had shall issue and constitutional carry, you had your, you know, unlawful concealed carry, right? But that's always an add-on charge.
1: Right.
0: That isn't the only, that's like, someone does something, they commit a crime.
1: We're getting ready to take a break. I just signaled Paul. Hang tight. He hears it. Ladies and gentlemen, we'll be back with Paul Markle. We've got him for three more segments. We're going to let him continue because I'm going to read you a little bit of the opinion from the court here. And it's quite fascinating, quite frankly. But the wins keep piling up. The losses keep piling up for the other side. And guess what? They don't seem to get it. We'll be right back with Paul. Armed American Radio listeners, you already know the name. 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
1: 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So I'm going to have an internal conversation with myself and Greg, who's not here. Greg, ask me how many cups of Blackout Coffee I had to start my day today. I'm going to guess, based on how I know your afternoon was yesterday because you weren't on air, I'm going to say four. Greg is wrong. I did have three, though. It was four, but it was later in the day, so I would probably have to give him the W for that anyway. Blackoutcoffee.com/AAR. 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And I do want to point out, Blackout always reminds me because we had the QR code. If you're looking up in your screen there, if you're watching the show, even if you're not and you're listening on 100 radio stations around the nation, I do have a QR code up there. That's for Valorous TV. We are getting ready to do a lot. I'm getting ready to tape some, do some filming, and you're going to see me on your television sets introducing some of the movies over at Valorous TV. 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Subscribe to them. They've got over 100,000 followers, and they're doing a lot of great work with Armed American Radio, and this is just the beginning, ladies and gentlemen. Mark my word when I tell you this is just the beginning. Valorous TV and Armed American Radio, two very powerful voices that are going to make a difference here fighting for your rights across the board, not just Second Amendment, but all of our constitutional rights. That's Valorous TV at YouTube, at Valorous TV, V-A-L-O-R-O-U-S, just like it sounds. And you'll start seeing me saying, enjoy the movie, coming up real soon. Paul Markle, student of the gun, welcome back in, my brother. Always a pleasure to have you here. I want to go back to, well, let me let you finish your thought on the stupidity of this woman with clearly tons of degrees behind her name.
0: Thanks.
1: There you are.
0: Hello.
1: Yeah, I got you.
0: The felon in possession charge is always an add-on. It's always an add-on. You know, you capture someone or catch someone committing a crime, and then you're like, oh, okay. And in addition to attempted rape, armed robbery, felonious assault, in addition to that, we're also going to hit you with felon in possession of a weapon. It's never just felon in possession of a weapon.
1: Right.
0: So that's in and of itself, you know, let's face facts, that is not a it doesn't help, shall we say. You and I both know that recidivist criminals are just going to do what they want to do. And in the world that we live in today with all the Soros DAs in all of our blue cities, what does a criminal have to fear? Nothing.
1: Well, right, and that's
0: the courts.
1: They don't fear the courts. They don't fear cops. They don't fear courts. They don't fear being imprisoned. They do not fear charges. They don't fear the loss of their civil rights, which is what makes violent criminals so dangerous, ladies and gentlemen. And I mean, Paul, we could go down a number of different rabbit holes there and spend another 2 hours on radio talking about. That's why we have to have our head on a swivel and not turn our backs on people when we're out and about for that very reason. And it is very hard. Again, a good reminder for you, and I appreciate you bringing it up, not a reminder for you, Paul, but a reminder for listeners and viewers, that evil is real. There are people out there who will cut you open to take the chain on your neck or your watch or your purse. They don't care about your life. They will kill you.
0: Or nothing. They will kill you because of the color
1: just
0: of
1: because.
0: Your skin.
1: Now, I don't know if you guys saw this. Paul, I don't know if you saw this story. It's horrible. Anybody who follows Kat Timpf, she's a comedian and a writer, and she's a contributor over at Fox News. I find her hilarious. And she's on Gutfeld, has been for a number of years. She had a very sad X post up today, ladies and gentlemen. Twitter, formerly known as Twitter. X, you know what we're talking about. A friend of hers who started out as a fan that she got to know, and you may have seen the case, was brutally murdered, nearly beheaded in Austin, Texas. 62-year-old man who simply walked and sat down on a park bench. when an individual came up behind him who likely does not belong in this country, you can find out his name. It's Obagabab Drugo or something like that. He doesn't belong here. The fact of the matter is he, out of nowhere, came up behind him, put him in a headlock, ambushed, and cut him apart and killed him. Guy sat down simply for absolutely no reason whatsoever. No reason whatsoever. Not that there's a good reason for that anyway, but for zero reason other than to do it. And I saw a lot of commentary on that, Paul, about this is why you have to carry a gun. This is why you have to keep your head on a swivel. You know, there are certain situations, ladies and gentlemen, that even when your head's on a swivel, you cannot see behind you. This guy just simply sat on a bench, Paul. And in less than 60 seconds later, he was bleeding out on a park bench. Tried to fight, couldn't, didn't even know what hit him. Evil is real, Paul, and this is just another reminder. And apparently, Nicole Poor doesn't understand that there is no one law that is going to stop this criminal from criminaling, as we make up our own words, Paul. They just, I have to believe they get it. It doesn't matter to them. It's just agenda-driven, right?
0: They don't care, because what's important to them is power and control. And
1: that's the agenda.
0: However many peasants have to die, that's immaterial. It's dead peasants are good PR. So however many peasants die, that we just use that to justify the next power grab, the next overreach. And just look at the world in which we're living today. We, on one hand, you know, we have the FBI stats that certain crime stats are down, which is good. Mm-hmm. But the crime stats that are harder is when there's no motive. You know, that poor woman on the bus in Charlotte, North Carolina,
1: right?
0: This guy that you're talking about, these are the people that were not killed as part of an armed robbery. You know, there people say, you know, we hear the advice from the weak, spineless slaves that, well, when you go out, don't wear nice jewelry, don't wear watches, don't have things that a criminal would want to take.
1: Yeah, right. Go ahead and live your life like that, ladies and gentlemen.
0: Okay, slave. So what happens when we get to a point where it doesn't matter whether you're wearing jewelry or watches or have an iPhone in your hand? When they're just attacking you because you're there.
1: Well,
0: and this is a case where we've been let down by our government. Our government has just set us up.
1: Well, I can tell you this individual has had two other prior charges and was released on both of them. And likely, you know, the usual suspects, you can generally tell this. I don't know this to be 100% true, but it's probably a highly educated guess. When the media doesn't tell you what the immigration status is of somebody and doesn't identify a country of origin, there's your answer, ladies and gentlemen. There's your answer. Let me go to the opinion of the U.S. District Court, and I'm probably going to be told we're taking a break, so I'll take this into that, and we'll talk about this when we come back. On Thursday, and this was an FPC case, by the way, ladies and gentlemen, but on Thursday, the opinion of the U.S. District Court made clear, quote, plaintiffs have been forced to dispossess themselves of firearms they lawfully owned before Delaware passed the possession and manufacturing and assembly bans. Now, the only thing preventing them from exercising their Second Amendment rights to repossess those firearms is an unconstitutional statute that deprivation, quote, for even minimal periods of time, unquestionably constitutes irreparable injury. When we come back, I'll tell you what the Firearms Policy Coalition had to say about the victory in the case. Because it is a major victory, and if you want to look at it during the break, the case is Rigby v. Jennings. We'll be right back with Paul.
4: With SRN News, I'm Ron Taylor. Leaders of the BRICS nations are meeting in New Delhi for a summit focused on trade, investment, and global conflicts. Indian Prime Minister Narendra Modi is hosting leaders from Russia, China, Iran, and other member countries. The summit comes amid wars in Ukraine and the Mideast, along with the rising U.S.-China tensions. The leaders are discussing economic cooperation, energy, food security, technology, and reducing their reliance on the U.S. dollar. Several dozen presidential briefing documents have been declassified on this 25th anniversary of September 11th. These documents detailed intelligence gathered about Osama bin Laden and al-Qaeda leading up to 9/11. Inflation accelerated last month as gas prices spiked in the wake of renewed fighting in the Mideast. underscoring the affordability challenges that are top of mind for many voters as the midterms approach. This is SRN News.
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1: 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You can then drop that bag, that phone, in this bag here, right here, that I got right in my hands, and your phone will disappear. 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I'll be all over the country a number of times, back and forth. That thing will be on my person in airports, cabs, rental cars, hotels, convention floors, everywhere I happen to be. And my privacy is protected. And you can do the same thing. We make it easy for you. SLNT.com/AAR. So make sure to check them out. Let's get back to Paul Markle, student of the gun, who is sipping on some blackout coffee right now. Paul, welcome back in, my brother.
0: Yes, sir.
1: Let's go back to
0: studentofthegun.com/blackout.
1: There you go. 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SOTGU.com. Is that a legit promo code there?
0: No, student of the gun. Well, our promo code is STUDT20.
1: Okay. Well,
0: you like
1: there
0: that?
1: You go. I do like
0: Stud
1: that.
0: STUDT20.
1: I know your son probably came up with that.
0: Sounds like a Soviet tank. But here's what
1: it really
0: what
1: does.
0: You guys need to understand is there's this little thing, Article Soviet 1, tank. Section 9, Clause 3, United States Constitution. And the United States Constitution, people are like, oh, the Constitution is for federal government. It doesn't cover the states. Yes, it does. I had somebody say that the other day. They're like, well, that's a state matter. It doesn't have anything to do with the Constitution. The Constitution says you can't have slaves. Okay, so Missouri can't say, well, that doesn't cover us, you know, because we didn't put it in our Constitution, so we can have slaves. No, we all signed on to the Compact of the Republic. That's what the Constitution is. We all signed on. We're like, yep, we agree.
1: 14th Amendment, by the way, ladies and gentlemen, if you really want to get into it, it's 14th Amendment, how the Articles of the Constitution are incorporated to the states. You can do that, including the Second Amendment, thanks to the McDonald v. Chicago case. Go ahead, Paul.
0: Article 1, Section 9, Clause 3, ex post facto clause. It bans retroactive criminal laws that punish past actions that were legally done or that increase punishments after the fact. So when people say grandfather clause, and we were introduced to this when, Mark? 1994. When that scumbag serial sex offender, Bill Clinton.
1: Don't talk bad about me. I knew you were going to invoke me.
0: His Democrat Congress. This is what happens when we let a Democrat have the Congress and the Senate. When they pass the, quote, assault weapons bill, the crime bill, whatever, they're like, oh, but if you had it before, it's a grandfather clause. And that's when we were introduced to it. That's when a Mr. and Mrs. America said, oh, well, I'm allowed to keep mine because of the grandfather clause. That's not it at all. It's called ex post facto. And the Constitution says you can't pass a law and punish someone for something that wasn't illegal yesterday.
1: Now, based on what you just heard from Paul, ladies and gentlemen, let me read you part of this decision again, keeping what he just said in mind, all right? That deprivation for even minimal periods of time unquestionably constitutes irreparable injury. It's exactly what we're talking about here. That's exactly what Paul is referring to here and what the courts just recognized with that one line in that decision. Here's what the plaintiffs in the case, the FPC, our friends over there, had to say. Today, a major Second Amendment victory in the Rigby v. Jennings lawsuit with the United States District Court for the District of Delaware, holding that the state's bans on possessing and self-manufacturing so-called ghost guns are unconstitutional. So they made that statement on X, and that's where I got that news. And then AWR shot me over the article that he had penned up because, well, he had already had it written and ready to release. So, you know, I got to tell you, Paul, the victories keep popping, man. They just keep coming. The last 120 days have been a remarkable time for Second Amendment rights. And ladies and gentlemen, it's only going to get better. It's only going to get better. Now, I do want to point out the importance of the midterms. if we happen to lose the House or Senate, or God forbid both, which I do not think will happen, I'm going to be overly optimistic here. I do not think that will happen. If we do, it will be one, and it would likely be the House. I think we'll be okay in the Senate, but I could be wrong. Just my 2 cents worth at this point, anyway. And Trump is still in the White House, which he will be. I don't care what the Democrats try to pull in the House. It's never going to get through the Senate. That being, they're going to go after him again. It's going to be endless, endless, endless attacks on him, every cabinet member, particularly Hegseth and many, many others. They're going to go after him. They're going to try to impeach him again. He will still remain the president. We just won't be piling up the W's at the rate that we're piling up now. It will be put on hold. And that's why we can't let that happen. So, again, that's just the friendly reminder to make sure that you get out there and vote and understand how important this is as we go to the midterms, Paul.
0: And it's also a friendly reminder that if you're still bunged up because you joined the NRA in 97 and you never got your free hat, and you're still mad at them because you never got your free hat, or whatever, you need to get your, you extract your head from your rectum and understand that your support of GOA, FPC, SAF, NRA is extremely important, because they're doing the work for you. You know, they're doing the work for you. But you're that benefits. Mr. and Mrs. America, you're the one that benefits from all of this work.
1: Ironically, they're also doing the work that benefits Democrats who own gun owners that continue to vote against their Second Amendment rights by voting for Democrats. There's always that irony that's not lost on me either.
0: Yeah.
1: But it's true, ladies and gentlemen, and it's a good opportunity for me to point out, not just the big national organizations that Paul just referenced. Of course, we want you to join them all. But the state's organizations, very, very important. We are working very carefully right now. You hear us talking a lot about FloridaCarry.org. Yes, these fights are necessary even in states where DeSantis is in the governor's mansion, folks, because the HOA associations, the local city councils across the state are continuing to try to fight against your Second Amendment rights. And it is the state organization like FloridaCarry.org, AZCDL, another one that we're working very closely with. I'll be speaking out there on the 17th of October as their keynote during their annual luncheon. If you're a member, come on out. Join us if you're not. Come on out and shake my paw. I'd love to meet with you while I'm out there on Saturday the 17th. AZCDL, Virginia Citizens Defense League, Connecticut Citizens Defense League, whatever state organization you can involve yourself in, please do so. You can join the four that I just mentioned for under $100. That includes the National Rifle Association, ladies and gentlemen. For like $75, you can join them all. Paul, it's critical. It's critical as we go into midterms. Can't stress it enough.
0: Absolutely. Well, and because, you know, if in case you haven't been paying attention, a few years ago, the anti-gun leftists shifted their focus. They realized that they were not going to get national gun control pushed through. So, being the scumbag criminals that they are, they shifted focus. They're like, all right, well, we'll just shift it to the states, and we'll influence the states that we can influence. And, you know, that is Delaware, Connecticut, blah, blah, blah, blah. And we're just going to push through all kinds of nonsensical garbage. And that is why you've got to support FPC and GOA. I mean, you've got to support these people, because the fact is what we've seen, like, for instance, the ghost gun thing, that started where? Where was that trial balloon floated? California.
1: Mm-hmm.
0: They Always created is. A term.
1: Remember New York.
0: The media ran with it, and then all the other leftists grabbed onto it.
1: Folks, Paul speaks truth. It's that simple. And what the series that I've been running about the Virgin Islands, I want you to go watch it on YouTube. Everything I'm talking about, we're now into part five of that series, is what they want for you in the States. One more segment to go. Don't go away.
2: 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Look, I think you'll agree with me that as gun owners, we need to have each other's backs. That's regardless of what state we call home. Here at AAR, we discuss it every day, and we're heard in every state. Right now, Virginians desperately need our help. That means me, and that means you. You've heard the old saying, there's power in numbers, and helping in Virginia is as simple as joining Virginia Citizens Defense League. 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
1: 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And I'm proud to announce that you're going to be hearing from Liberty Ammo coming up from us beginning next week. Liberty Ammo. And I just got my first shipment today from Liberty. I have fired it before. It's unbelievable stuff. We have a lot to tell you about. It's very cool stuff. Think 3,000 feet per second or 2,000 feet per second in a 9mm. Yeah. Copper jacket. Oh, it's great stuff, ladies and gentlemen. We're going to have all kinds of tests and videos and everything for you regarding that as well. 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Paul Markle, student of the gun. I want to move to another story here about, I had a conversation with our good friend AWR Hawkins yesterday. And before I do that, I got to go to our producer, Bobby. Bobby's been on the boards sitting in for Greg this week, all week, doing a spectacular job as always. Bobby, you have a really cool story to tell. I asked him, folks, what he was doing for the weekend. Bobby, jump in here and make your mic live real quick. You've got quite the story. You're going to New York. Tell everybody why. It's quite cool.
2: Yeah, I'm going to New York to go for the Cowboys-Giants game because that's one of my other gigs. I cover the Cowboys for the last 5 years.
1: But you don't just go there to watch the game to write about it or talk about it or stuff like that. You've got an inside pass. How are you getting there?
2: Yeah, so we're the radio flagship home of the Cowboys here in Dallas where I work, and so I'm going on the Cowboys team charter with the team.
1: And you do that when they travel?
2: Yep, every single time.
1: Every single time. My neighbor Tony is going to absolutely love you. You might be getting a phone call from him because his Cowboy flag flies every single Sunday. And, of course, the season's kicking off. Even though I gave up on the NFL years ago, millions didn't. So that's a cool story, Bobby. So I'm glad that's going to be a fun weekend. Congratulations. And thanks for everything you did in Greg's absence. You do a fantastic job. It's always fun to work with you. You are the consummate true professional. All right. Let's go now to this story. AWR calls me and he says, and I'll do my best AWR Hawkins Breitbart News impersonation. Dude, did you happen to read my latest story? Because I'm telling you, if this happens, it's game over. It's just game over for the other side. They just ain't seen it yet. Here's the headline. Trump's Solicitor General seeks 10 minutes before SCOTUS to argue against AR-15 bans. Donald Trump's Solicitor General, General D. John Sauer, is asking SCOTUS to grant him 10 minutes to argue in favor of AR-15 rifles when the court weighs the constitutionality of assault weapons bans. And guys, let me see if I can pull the quote up real quick. These cases present the question whether a categorical ban on the possession of AR-15 semi-automatic rifles infringes the right to keep and bear arms guaranteed by the Second Amendment. The United States has filed a brief as amicus supporting petitioners arguing that such a ban is unconstitutional. Guys, Trump's Solicitor General is going to help argue this, and we're going to cover the brief on Sunday's show because it's incredibly strong coming out of SAF and some others. Paul, the assault weapons bans, quote-unquote, using their terms, are about to be toast. I feel good about it, and I'm thrilled about it. It's about time, is it not?
3: Well, yes. I mean, I don't know what you learned in high school, you know, or if you went to college, but, folks, this is the reason we have a Supreme Court. We have a Supreme Court so that if State A tries to circumvent the Constitution and say, well, yeah, that's all well and good, but we've decided here in Delaware, we've decided here in New Jersey, we've decided, that's why we have a Supreme Court, because the Supreme Court's supposed to step in and say, no, you can't just decide on your own to do that.
1: But they do anyway.
3: You can't violate the Constitution because it makes you feel good. And for far too long, we've had cowards. And what people fail to understand or grasp is the magnitude of having the executive branch arguing on our side in front of the judiciary. Usually, if they're either going after us or they just take a hands off, like, well, we'll let you guys all figure it out. We don't have an opinion one way or the other. But to have the executive branch arguing for us,
1: it's huge.
3: Is unheard of in the last 50 years.
1: It is absolutely. I cannot weigh it enough. And again, I'll quote AWR, who we all have great respect for. Dude, it's just game over. It's just game over. And he's right. The problem here is, as you just pointed out, you can't have the states. They do this anyway. So because the fight is in the states, we saw what they did post-Bruin with their Bruin temper tantrum. They're going to do it again in Viramonte Higgins, post-Viramonte Higgins temper tantrums. It will be, to what extent will they do it? Paul, I'm going to make a prediction right now. It's not hard to do. But they're going to try to throw up every roadblock they can. They're going to try to throw up every licensing scheme they can. And they're going to rely back on Bruin that said that they weren't questioning licensing. That's going to be the next fight down the road, ladies and gentlemen. But they're going to try to hide behind that roadblock.
3: If the Supreme Court overturns assault weapons bans, California will say, okay, but you have to apply for a California assault weapons permission slip. Mm-hmm. And this is how much it costs. And this is how long it's going to take. And, you know, this is the psychiatric examination that you have to go through to get it, blah, blah, blah. We're not saying you can't have it. We're just saying you have to come and get a permission slip from us.
1: And it will be incredibly expensive, and those hoops will be daunting, and it will be designed to do one thing, and that's to dissuade you from even wanting to try. What they don't understand is the residents in those states will, and there will be subsequent lawsuits filed almost immediately when that occurs. And guys, that's because of groups like Second Amendment Foundation, National Rifle Association, California Rifle and Pistol, Firearms Policy Coalition, Gun Owners of America, and I'll throw Nagger in there as well, who's also done some great work as of late, and the individual states' rights organizations themselves. If you live in New York, if you live in New Jersey, if you live in Illinois, if you live in Massachusetts, Connecticut, the usual suspects, that's why you have to be a member of these organizations, because that's where this fight is going to go next. They are already planning it, Paul. You know they're already building that playbook in the anticipation of knowing that they're going to lose that case. You know they are. I mean, tell me I'm wrong here. You can't. It's exactly what they're going to do. Come on.
3: All right, agree. There's the music.
1: No, I don't hear the music yet. Do you hear the music?
3: I hear the music.
1: Oh, you do hear the music.
3: Which tells me that it's time for Paul to remind you to go to SOTGU.com. 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
1: That's it right there.
3: Sign up for some distance learning today. 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Do it now.
1: And Bobby's going to tell you, the reason I don't hear that music is because you don't hear it on the stream because of copyright ideas or copyright infringement deals that we don't want to get hit with. So I've just been told we've got 20 seconds now. Paul Markle, SOTGU.com. Thank you for being here on a Friday. As always, we appreciate it very much. We'll see you on the radio. Ladies and gentlemen, we're going to get up and do it again on Sunday because they don't want us to. That's why we do it. Until then, enjoy your weekend. I'll enjoy my lunch break. 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
5: With SRN News, I'm Ron Taylor. On Friday, Saudi Arabia shut down a major pipeline a day after it was attacked by drones, and Yemen's Iranian-backed Houthi rebels captured a strategic island at the southern entrance to the Red Sea, all opening a new front in the Iran war. Bernie Bennett has details.
6: The Houthis made their biggest territorial gains in years along the Bab el-Mandab Strait, one of the world's key shipping lanes. This represents the ongoing threat to global energy security and international commerce posed by regional instability. Saudi Arabia said it had shut down the east-west pipeline after it was attacked the day before. The Saudi Ministry of Energy called the shutdown, quote, a precautionary measure. Under President Trump's foreign policy, rogue regimes and foreign militants faced clear, uncompromising deterrence, ensuring American energy interests and key global shipping lanes were forcefully protected. Bernie Bennett reporting.
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0: culture is changing, truth isn't. In the Arena with Jason Warman is a podcast where faith meets today's biggest conversations. Hear from myself, other leaders, and pastors that are navigating the issues impacting our world right now. Check out this clip.
1: I heard again, you know, pastors shouldn't be political. My thought was, where is that in the Bible? There's no scripture that says, hey, pastors should only talk about X, right. Y, and Z. The narrative of, you know, Jesus wasn't political, which, you know, my line on that is, you don't get crucified for what you don't say. You know, you look at John the Baptist, who looked at Herod and said, hey, your marriage is wrong. The new Elijah calling, right. The nation to repentance, directly opposed political leaders, biblical immorality, and paid the price for it. And that was the forerunning of Jesus Christ.
0: That was a preview of In the Arena with Jason Warman. 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

0: with SRN News. I'm Ron Taylor. President Trump has arrived in Dublin for talks with Ireland's president and prime minister. The president is set to hold separate meetings Saturday with Irish President Catherine Connolly and Prime Minister Michael Martin. He also plans remarks to U.S. and Irish business leaders and at the U.S. ambassador's official residence before he travels to Dunbeg on the country's Atlantic coast. Saudi Arabia says it shut down a major pipeline a day after it was attacked by drones, and Yemen's Iranian-backed Houthi rebels captured a strategic island at the southern entrance to the Red Sea, opening a new front in the Iran war. The Houthis made their biggest territorial gains in years along one of the world's key shipping lanes. The gains could boost Iran's strategy of driving up world oil and gas prices to pressure the U.S. more, even more. You'll find more at srnnews.com. This is SRN News.
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0: Welcome back to That Kevin Show, thatkevinshow.com, for everything related to the show, the podcast, the videos, the columns, all of which I've been busy with in the last few days. 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Here's his personal cell number, 817-449-5557, 817-449-5557. We are so honored to have everybody around the table, but Mayor and Governor, before the break, I mentioned we've come 18 years. It's 18 years hence, and Mayor, you've seen several administrations come and go since your departure, at least a couple. Governor, you've had a few replacements take your spot since then. How would you grade where we are in terms of preparedness as a state, as a city, as a nation, to be able to respond to what may be the next attack around the corner? Mayor, let's start with you.
1: Well, I think that the country as a whole over the years has become much more expert, much bigger response to terrorism. I mean, you have a Department of Homeland Security. I just spent the last couple of days with some of the people from the Counterterrorism Bureau, the police department. When I was there, maybe there were 500, now there were 2,000. And they're from, I mean, we established it in the wake of 1993 and the Emergency Management Office. But then after the attack, Mayor Bloomberg expanded it dramatically with Ray Kelly, and they're about the best in the country. So I would say, given the fact that it's still the number one target, and therefore you never want to say anything that lets down your guard, I think they're about as well prepared as they can be. I'm sure there are gaps, but I'm not going to indicate what those are. But given the reality of what's going on in the rest of the country, this city has, I believe, the best anti-terrorism operation from the point of view of intelligence, technology, trained people, numbers of people. That, you know, that it was there before, but it certainly wasn't in that degree.
0: Mayor, let me follow up on that real quickly, because San Francisco and I believe Portland and I believe Los Angeles have all decided to withdraw from the Joint Terrorism Task Force. But if these large cities in some of these sanctuary areas decide to withdraw from the program, does that, in your mind, make cities like New York vulnerable, given who could travel here from any point once they get into the homeland?
1: I can't imagine any reason why a city would want to withdraw from the Joint Terrorism Task Force. I mean, if you think about it, terrorism it requires more than almost any other crime. I mean, organized crime, I guess drug dealing requires it too. But it requires very, very close cooperation between the federal government, the state government, the city government. The terrorists are from abroad. The New York City Police Department is the only one that probably has a little bit of an intelligence operation abroad. The ones in those other cities don't. But that's nothing compared to what the FBI, the CIA, the NSA, and then all the other, you know, alphabet organizations that gather intelligence all over the world get, or satellites. Well, you're cutting yourself off from that. You're literally, I mean, leaving the Joint Terrorism Task Force, it seemed to be pretty close to insane if you're a mayor. Where do you think you're going to get the intelligence about what's going on in Afghanistan or how they're planning something in Iran? From the Los Angeles PD? Now, they need us because we know the streets. So, you know, you can say, you know, we need them because they know the world. But, you know, the biggest problem with Fed usually is they don't know where Market Street is, you know, somewhere, or they pronounce Houston Street Houston and get lost. So you need to work together. You know, you need, plus it doesn't go, the Joint Terrorism Task Force goes back to the 1970s. It goes back to the Cuban terrorist organization that was bombing New York and the Black Panthers. And that's when they first came up with it. I'm flabbergasted that they would want, that you'd want to pull out of it. It's nothing political about it at all. It's just fundamentally good law enforcement.
0: Governor, same questions to you. Where are we at 18 years later?
2: Well, the word I was going to use when you were talking about cities withdrawing from the Joint Terrorism Task Force is the one that Rudy almost used. It's insanity. It makes utterly no sense. The number one obligation of government is to provide for the protection of the people you lead. And when you deny yourself access to very important intelligence about possible threats against the people in your city or your community, you are basically derelict of duty, because that obligation to protect the people comes ahead of everything else. And, you know, political correctness drives me nuts. But the idea that people would risk the lives of millions of the people they're supposed to be leading because of absurd political correctness just is virtually insane. And I would hope that from the experience we had on September 11th, from the fact that there are still those out there, both here and certainly abroad, who would love nothing better than to carry out another attack, that they would rethink this and say, oh, you know, this was a stupid decision.
3: And why is it no longer called the Freedom Towers?
2: Well, it was the Freedom Tower because when the Libeskind Master Site Plan was adopted, it's 1,776 feet tall. And the symbolism of that was absolutely essential. That is the year we declared our independence and our freedom from England. And so that was always the case. And then as the buildings went up, there was a tenant, a company, that was prepared to take a number of amount of space in the Freedom Tower. But they were a Chinese company from mainland China, and they would not move into a building called the Freedom Tower. So the powers that be at the time, this was after I had left office, decided that having this Chinese company was more important than continuing to hold on to the symbolic importance of our freedom.
0: That's the voice of Governor George Pataki, who was governor on the day of 9/11, 25 years ago today. He was also joined by billionaire John Catsimatidis and former Mayor Rudolph Giuliani in that highlight of a past interview that I conducted with the men on what this day represents, especially to them individually. And very grateful to have you with us. It's That Kevin Show.
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0: Hi, Kevin McCullough. I have a lot of friends that have a lot of opinions about AI, what it means, how to use it, what should be done with it, and what shouldn't be. 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
5: With SRN News, I'm Bob Agnew in Washington. Today commemorates the 25th anniversary of the September 11th terrorist attacks. Observances held all over the country, including at the Pentagon.
6: President Donald Trump says today we renew the promise we made back then.
7: Today we renew the sacred oath that we first swore in their names a quarter of a century ago. We will never, ever forget.
6: Defense Secretary Pete Hegseth says 9/11 inspired many to enlist.
8: In the book of Isaiah, Isaiah said, "Here I am, Lord, send me." And in the days that weeks that followed, millions of Americans said, "Here we are, send us."
6: Observances honoring the lives lost and those changed that day continue throughout the nation. Bernie Bennett reporting.
5: On Wall Street, it has been a very positive session for investors today. The Dow right now is up by 527 points. The high-tech NASDAQ up by 288. This is SRN News.
9: Quick question. When did you buy your house? If the answer is somewhere between 2022 and 2024, you locked in one of the worst rate environments in modern history. Here's the kicker. Rates dropped this year. They hit a new low most people don't even know about. 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Here's what Bankrate reported just this month. Nearly 90% of borrowers from that period are overpaying an average of $278 a month, $3,300 a year. 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
12: We just had a plane crash into the upper floor of the World Trade Center. Division 1-10-4, that's confirmed. We have fire on several floors, the upper floors of the World Trade Center.
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13: This just into our newsroom. 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
4: There appears to be a gaping hole.
14: Oh, there it goes. There it goes. There it goes. There it goes.
12: The World Trade Center collapsed. No one still has collapsed. Okay. Urgent, urgent.
15: Unicorn urgent case.
12: Everybody get out. We had a crash at the second tower.
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1: With SRN News, I'm Ron Taylor. Yesterday commemorated the 25th anniversary of the September 11th attacks. Observances were held all over the country, including the Pentagon.
2: President Donald Trump says today we renew the promise we made back then.
3: Today we renew the sacred oath that we first swore in their names a quarter of a century ago. We will never, ever forget.
2: Defense Secretary Pete Hegseth says 9/11 inspired many to enlist.
4: In the book of Isaiah, Isaiah said, "Here I am, Lord, send me." And in the days, the weeks that followed, millions of Americans said, "Here we are, send us."
2: Observances honoring the lives lost and those changed that day continue throughout the nation. Bernie Bennett reporting.
1: President Trump has arrived in Dublin for talks with Ireland's president and prime minister. The president's set to hold separate meetings later today. This is SRN News.
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18: 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I'm Kevin McCullough.
19: You say you'll never forget where you were when you heard the news on September 11th, 2001. Neither will I. I was on the 110th floor in a smoke-filled room with a man who called his wife to say goodbye. I held his fingers steady as he dialed. I gave him the peace to say, "Honey, I'm not going to make it. But it's okay. I'm ready to go." I was with his wife when he called as she fed breakfast to their children. I held her up as she tried to understand his words. And as she realized he wasn't coming home that night, I was in the stairwell of the 23rd floor when a woman cried out to me.

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8: The midterms are almost here, and Republicans could be in deep trouble. Polls show Democrats leading in key races. Tonight, Rob Finnerty on Newsmax reveals the growing threat from the DSA and the radical left. With less than 60 days to go, Finnerty says it's time for the GOP to hit the panic button. The House may go, and control of the Senate is up for grabs. Gas prices, mortgage rates, health care, and out-of-control national debt. Americans are angry, and the progressive left wants total control of Congress. Tallarico, El Sayed, AOC, Bernie Sanders. Finnerty reveals President Trump's secret plan to fight back and what you can do to help him. Don't miss Finnerty tonight at 8 p.m. Eastern on Newsmax. 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

0: All right, Kevin McCullough, glad to have you back with us. It is kind of a surreal day to think that 25 years have passed since I was standing in my little condo unit in the western suburbs of Chicago. My eyes trained to my television, which was in my bedroom. I had a little desk and working area in my bedroom. And after the first plane had gone into Tower 2, my sister radio station, which did not have a news department, working for Salem Media there in Chicago, the 106.7 The Fish, the FM music station morning show, needed news reports because this plane having crashed into the first tower was so unusual, and it was becoming a national story within just minutes of it happening. And so I had offered to stand by for them and to watch the news, and anything that needed to be reported on that was significant, we would break in with their show and do the breaks and give them the up to date info. And while I'm literally on the phone with them doing a live report, I see the second plane, and I see it enter the building and the fireball that comes out the other side. And it was just something that, you know, I said in the monologue, I try to tuck these things away and not really think about them for most of the year. And then around September 1st through September 11th, I'm just tortured by, you know, remembering and reliving. Kind of hit home especially hard last night for me, because after I got in from the scene conference and went and picked up my daughter, she had just studied 9/11 for the first time in class yesterday and had some experiences with the videos that she hadn't seen before, and had some anxiety about the future and what it all looks like. And I think of that, and I tie that back to something that I heard from John Piper this week at the scene conference. Kevin McCullough, by the way, thanks for being here. So John Piper told the incredible story of William Tyndale and his translation of about 3/4 of the Bible that he did on his own way before Bible translation was cool or hip. In fact, he lost his life for it. He was able to translate the entire New Testament, but the Old Testament he only got about halfway through. And that 75% of the scripture became the basis for the Geneva Bible, the English Standard Bible, and the King James Bible, which was the eventual translation that most of your modern-day translations are patterned after, not translated from, but they seek to imitate what the King James did. And making God's Word available for every man. But what was the reason that William Tyndale was punished for that? Why was he put to death for that? Isn't it a good thing to have the Bible in the language of the masses? Well, akin to the terrorists of 9/11, people that oppose what the Bible says will go to any length necessary to stop it. And while Tyndale died in a miserable, excruciating death, after suffering in prison for 14 years in conditions that were so utterly abysmal, I'm surprised he lasted as long as he did. But that experience for him, the reason it was carried out, was because he was suffering for what was true. The people that attacked us on 9/11 attack us because we dare to say that their way of life is not true, that their religion is not true, that their faith is not true, that their scriptures are not true. It's not enough for them to be ecumenical of mind and allow all people to exist and to say, let's go along to get along. No. What they believe, the what they hold in their heart, is that if you do not agree with them, then you are the enemy. You are the evil one. And like the authorities of William Tyndale's day, the solution to it is death. And that's why the clerics in Iran chant death to America. That's why they chant death to Israel. The people who love the Bible are the problem in their mind. And that's just one of the reasons, friends, why every believer that is in an Islamic country that wants a copy of God's Word, I want to help them get God's Word. in abundance. That's why we partner with the Bible League. That's why I ask you to call 1-800-937-9673. And today, if you give a gift to the Bible League for what we are doing, it will be matched Bible for Bible. Yesterday, we had 180 Bibles that were contributed. The day before, 485. Friends, that's huge. But we are still closing in on about 4,500 Bibles away from where we need to be at the end of the month. And so I need a bunch of you to say, what can I do to help? If many of you just went right now and said, I'll give $100, that's 20 Bibles per person, but because it's going to be matched, it turns into 40 Bibles. Can you help us with that task right now? 1-800-937-9673, 1-800-937-9673, the Bible League, sharing the incredible power that is God's Word. And on this day of all days, it's a day that I feel like it's particularly relevant, particularly for those that are suffering without Bibles in Islamic-controlled countries. They're doing so at the threat of losing their life. Let's get them the Bible that they long for. 1-800-937-9673, 1-800-937-9673, 1-800-937-9673, or give a generous gift when you go to thatkevinshow.com. 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

0: Kevin McCullough.
1: And welcome back to 9/11, 25 years to the day later. Kevin McCullough, glad to have you with us. In my archive of conversations I've had with people from 9/11, none was more visual and visceral than former police chief Bernie Kerik. We lost him this last year and was honored to attend his memorial and his funeral. But I wanted you to hear his story of just how harrowing it was from his perspective on the day of 9/11.
2: In the morning, early in the morning, I was in my office when the first plane hit Tower 1. And by the time the second plane struck Tower 2 and slammed through the north side of that building that was standing in front of it, I had gone downtown to meet with the mayor. We were going to meet at the temporary, at the emergency command center for the city, which was in 7 World Trade, but I couldn't get into the building because people were actually jumping from the top of Tower 1. I was waiting for the mayor when the second plane slammed through the north side of Tower 2, and then finally met up with the mayor about 3 or 4 minutes later when he arrived.
1: The next number of minutes were quite harrowing. You guys were actually, when the towers came down, you actually got kind of blocked in. Describe that portion of your story that day.
2: Yeah, the mayor wanted to call the president. You know, we were looking for air support. We wanted to make sure there was air control, that they were controlling the airspace around New York City. We didn't know how many more planes were in the air, targeting New York, if any. And I took the mayor into his small office at 75 Barclay Street, where he was on the phone with the White House, waiting for the president. They told him the president wasn't there, the vice president was going to come to the phone. And about 2 minutes later, somebody came back on the phone and they said, "Mr. Mayor, we can't. We're going to have to hang up. They're evacuating the White House, and they think that the Pentagon just got hit." And as they said that to him, the building we were in began to shake like a freight train was coming through the side of it. And basically what that was Tower 2 was imploding. We were only 2 blocks north of that building, so the windows started blowing out. We got smothered with this soot and dust and gas and stuff. And we actually got trapped in that building for about 20, 25 minutes. Couldn't get out.
1: When you did get out, you emerged into a new world, Bernie Kerik, and the next number of days were kind of critical. Governor Pataki made the decision, instead of having 2 different command stations, that he would just bring his place to you. The feds decided to do the same thing, and everything was being run from Lower Manhattan. Talk about what the difficulties were over the next several hours to days, as you had to figure out if this was going to be the end of it, or if there was more coming.
2: Well, Kevin, that's a great, great question, especially about the coordination between the feds and the state authorities. You know, I've watched, 2 dozen, 3 dozen crises over the last 20 years, handled by organizations in this country, including the feds, including the military. But I'm going to tell you something. Our successes in overseeing the response, the rescue, the recovery, and the investigation on and in the aftermath of 9/11, in addition to managing the city, in addition to keeping the city safe, it was all as a result of enormously strong leadership by the mayor, additions by the governor, by the people from the White House, by the feds. But the mayor, ultimately, was responsible for the city of New York. It was our responsibility. The governor was there every step of the way, augmenting anything we needed, no matter what it was. Most times at our daily 3 or 4 crisis management meetings every day, the governor was there, or his representative was there. And the thing that came out of that for me was, when you coordinate for state and federal partners, anything could be done. But that is rarely seen today. There's still a lack of intel, cooperation, communication. Nobody's ever done it. Nobody. Like we did it on September 11th in the aftermath. And I think that was really to our success. I've only talked about this recently, but on October 7th, 2001, I was on the way to a Yankee game to meet the mayor in the evening. And the mayor called my car. As soon as I got in the car, he called. And he said the words, "It's happening." And I had no idea what he was talking about. And I said, what's happening? What are you talking about? He said, "I just got a call from President Bush. He said he would let us know, and he wanted me to call you and tell you what's happening." And what was happening was that we were going into Afghanistan. The president told the mayor and I on September 14th, "When we do this, you're going to be the first to know. I'm going to let you know." And he did. So I diverted. I didn't go to Yankee Stadium. I went downtown. Me and Joe Dunn and Joe Esposito, my deputies, we basically started securing up the city in the event of any kind of retaliatory attacks. But I swear, with that image in my head of us going into Afghanistan to annihilate the people that attacked our city, to Joe Biden surrendering Afghanistan to the Taliban, and then having the audacity to stand up with his chairman of the Joint Chiefs and his press secretary to say, "There is a possibility and we can communicate with them and coordinate with them and negotiate with them." Guess what? It's all a farce. This is an enemy that despises us. This is an enemy that we've been fighting for 20 years. This is an enemy that has killed dozens and dozens of our military personnel. How did you have the gall to stand up at a press conference and have any communications with them at all? How could you give the Taliban Afghanistan? How could you surrender a country? I don't get it.
1: There were things he didn't get, but he sure wasn't afraid to speak truth. Kevin McCullough coming back.
0: Stick around for more of That Kevin next.
3: The midterms are almost here, and Republicans could be in deep trouble. Polls show Democrats leading in key races. Tonight, Rob Finnerty on Newsmax reveals the growing threat from the DSA and the radical left. With less than 60 days to go, Finnerty says it's time for the GOP to hit the panic button. The House may go, and control of the Senate is up for grabs. Gas prices, mortgage rates, health care, and out-of-control national debt. Americans are angry, and the progressive left wants total control of Congress. Tallarico, El Sayed, AOC, Bernie Sanders. Finnerty reveals President Trump's secret plan to fight back and what you can do to help him. Don't miss Finnerty tonight at 8 p.m. Eastern on Newsmax. 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
5: Petty Officer, 3rd Class, Christopher L. Burford, United States
4: Pentagon
5: States
4: this
5: Navy.
4: Morning, a reading of the names of the 9/11 service members and others killed in the September 11, 2001 terrorist attacks.
5: 3rd, United States Navy Reserve, retired.
4: President Trump returned to the stage on the second and final night last night of the landmark GOP midterm convention in Dallas, imploring his staunchest supporters to turn out and vote for Republicans.
6: "You got to do me the biggest favor you've ever done me. You've got to do this for me. You've got to pretend I'm on the ticket. I'm on the ticket. I'm on the ticket. He's on the ticket."
4: Also stepping up to the podium last night, Vice President J.D. Vance, who took time to pay tribute to the family of the late Turning Point USA founder Charlie Kirk. Near the close on Wall Street, the Dow is up 500 points. This is SRN News.
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0: Serving it up with a no-drink minimum. It's that Kevin Show.
1: All right, welcome back. It's that Kevin Show, thatkevinshow.com. For those of you that would like to go back and revisit any part of it, the podcast is there. My column is there. Starting on the day of the attacks, 25 years ago, as I was on the air for 18 hours and taking bits of audio from the news cycles that were continually in front of us, we put together this piece that we'll end with today for the very first time. The audio that you're about to hear all came from that day as it happened. We eventually gathered visuals and other things and put it together as a film on YouTube. But this was the day as it unfolded and how the president comforted us that night, quoting the Psalms. There will come a day by Faith Hill on That Kevin Show.
9: It is absolutely an appalling day, not only here in Manhattan, but also in Washington, where the Pentagon also was apparently the subject of a strike by one of these hijacked airliners flying by.

0: police department, our fire department, and our emergency people are being stretched to the limit.
1: There will come a day.
0: I'm sure we've also lost a significant

0: that the loss of life is going to be very great indeed.
1: Many of the important institutions here in Chicago shut down as a result of the United States terrorist acts that have occurred.
2: The victims were in airplanes or in their offices, secretaries, businessmen and women, military and federal workers, moms and dads, friends and neighbors.
3: You prepare for the worst, but you don't believe that it'll happen. And this is the worst.

0: the way the construction workers just hung their signs outside. God bless America and pray for families and victims.
1: And I pray they will be comforted by a power greater than any of us, spoken through the ages in Psalm 23. Even though I walk through the valley of the shadow of death, I fear no evil, for you are with me.

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1: With SRN News, I'm Ron Taylor. Iraq's government is racing to contain the fallout after confirming that attacks on a Saudi pipeline blamed on an Iran-backed militia came from its territory. Iraq pledging today to investigate the attacks and dismissed a military commander in the process. The country is under mounting pressure to prevent local militias from aiding other Iran proxy groups across the region. It's especially acute as the Iran-backed Houthi rebels make an advance across Yemen's west coast and a major setback to the Saudi-backed coalition that risks escalating the war in the region. President Trump arrived in Dublin for talks with Ireland's president and prime minister. The president is set to hold separate meetings today with Irish President Catherine Connolly and Prime Minister Michael Martin. He also plans to make remarks to U.S. and Irish business leaders at the U.S. ambassador's official residence before traveling to the country's Atlantic coast. This is SRN News.
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17: And I wish you a very good morning from your nation's capital on our flagship station, WMAL, the powerhouse place where Washington comes to talk every single day, all day long. We're in the Relief Factor studios, and I'm Larry O'Connor. And it's, I'll be honest, a little jarring to look at the calendar and note that it is the 11th day of September, 2026, 25 years after the horrific day, that beautiful September day that was absolutely

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1: Juggling two big stories this morning and a whole lot more, actually, as there's a lot going on in the news. But we're inclined here on this program to have every segment be about September 11th, frankly, 25 years later. It's the least we can do, and we'll do what we can. Into that end, coming up in the next hour, New York Councilwoman Vicky Palladino, and then Annie McCarthy, former U.S. Attorney, Assistant U.S. Attorney from the Southern District of Manhattan, who tried cases specifically with regard to terrorists in Manhattan. We'll pick his brain on where we stand right now on this. That's coming up. But we continue to reflect on last night's critically important, and by the way, by any measure, a very successful enterprise. If you want to send out your messages, get your voters motivated, and sort of set the table with regard to policies, who we are compared to the Democrats, draw a distinction and get some attention. Republicans did a great job staging wise. I was told, you know, well, nobody wants to have anything to do with this. You know, none of the Republicans want to leave their campaigns and go to Dallas for a couple of days. No one wants to be on the stage. Oh, Trump's approval rating is so low. No one's going to want to be there. They were all there. Susan Collins didn't show up. I understand it. Susan Collins gets a pass on a lot of stuff. John Sununu, same thing in New Hampshire, who, by the way, looks like he has a real chance of winning that race, which would rip another Democrat Senate seat away from their category and put it on the Republican side, just like Mike Rogers. The turnout was astounding. And by the way, Town Hall's White House correspondent Cameron Arkin, he was there in the arena last night. He'll be joining us in the next hour as well. Let's turn to the vice president, who gave truly a magnificent speech. Probably the best of his career, certainly with regard to domestic issues and domestic politics. Here's a little bit of J.D. Vance.
2: Corporations ship jobs overseas and be rewarded by Washington. Donald Trump is the first president in my lifetime to crack down on people shipping our jobs overseas and fight for American businesses and American workers for a change. We've seen the largest drop of violent crime in the history of the United States of America because we back the police and throw the bad guys in prison. It's not rocket science. We've ended taxes on Social Security. We've ended taxes on tips, and we've ended taxes on overtime. We have banned corporate tycoons from buying up our housing stock because we hold the simple belief that American homes ought to go to the American people. And this is my favorite. Under the leadership of the president and Bobby Kennedy, we did what generations of Democrat politicians promised but failed to do. We actually took on Big Pharma and lowered drug costs for all of our citizens.
1: J.D. Vance is an incredibly skilled politician, considering the fact that prior to being elected as vice president, he had only served in office for 2 years as the senator from Ohio and had never served in any public office before that. And you have to hand it to him on a big stage like this, that he's able to take control, take command, and deliver compelling arguments on behalf of our party. And I do want to keep reminding all of my friends who think that Trump has hijacked the Republican Party and that it's all narcissism and it's all about him. You just saw hundreds of millions of dollars spent over the course of 2 days with one goal, one intention, and that is to grow the Republican Party, to grow Republican majorities, and to tell Republicans to get out and vote. Have you ever seen anything like that before? Have you ever seen a Republican president do something like this before? You can argue, well, it was just to boost his own ego. Well, probably. Show me a guy who wants to be president of the United States who is, you know, shy and blushing and stands in the corner and doesn't have a strong ego, and I'll show you a person who doesn't exist. Of course, the president has an ego, a pretty big one. But the end goal of this entire event was to energize Republicans and make Republicans enthusiastic and ready to donate, volunteer, and get out there to vote and bring 20 people with them. I'm always told that Republicans don't do anything with regard to getting out the vote. Well, you just saw quite a bit. And again, it's the beginning. All right. More from Vice President Vance. Now, this would be cut 10, please, gents. Cut 10. This is J.D. Vance specifically talking, not to the base in this case, but to those who are undecided. Maybe those who voted for Trump 2 years ago, but now they're having second thoughts. Maybe Democrats who thought that they were a Democrat, but now recognize that if they vote Democrat, they're on board with Zohra Mamdani, Bernie Sanders, and Abdul al-Sayed, and Hassan Piker. Here's J.D. Vance talking to those people.
2: Charlie, ladies and gentlemen, was dedicated to this movement and this country. He loved and I do mean loved, the President of the United States. But in the 8 months or so that we were in office before Charlie died, I talked to him a lot, almost every day. And Charlie was still a free thinker with his own principles and views. He did not always agree with us. Let me just give you one example. Charlie hated war. Whether it was Europe or Africa, the Middle East, he didn't care. He just hated war. That was his view. Now, of course, there are people who love what we've done and people who don't. I'm not here to litigate the disagreements between Charlie and some of the people that he disagreed with. But what I'm asking you to do is do what Charlie did. Do not throw the baby out with the bathwater. Don't give the country over to a bunch of crazy people because you happen to disagree with us on a policy issue here or there. Look, I'm not asking anybody to agree with me on every single issue. I'm not asking anybody to agree on every single policy of the administration. What I am asking you to do is to recognize the contrast with the radicals and recognize the achievements of the last 18 months. We have done a lot, my friends, and we can do a lot more if we fight together.
1: 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Not complacent, but positive. 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
6: With SRN News, I'm Bob Agnew in Washington. 25 years after 9/11, Al-Qaeda is weaker as a centralized organization, but new indications are its affiliates remain a serious threat. Here's correspondent Ron Taylor with an update.
7: The group's most active front is Africa's Sahel, where Al-Qaeda-linked JNIM is expanding across Mali and Burkina Faso, with violence spreading toward coastal West Africa. The region accounted for more than half of the world's terrorism-related deaths last year. Al-Qaeda-linked militants are also active in Somalia, while an affiliated network is intensifying attacks in Pakistan. Ron Taylor reporting.
6: Also at SRNnews.com, President Trump on Friday told people at a gathering at the Pentagon that the U.S. will never, ever forget what happened on September 11th in 2001. He said it's a promise that he made immediately after the attacks 25 years ago and has never forgotten. This is SRN News.
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20: 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Ladies and gentlemen, welcome back to The Gold Show. I am your host, Walt Phillips, and boy, do I have a show to unpack for you today. To all my Gold Show family, you've been calling in, asking great questions, and learning about physical gold and silver. Nothing makes me happier because the message is landing. You are listening, you are thinking, and that is why I am here. And man, life has been peachy. I got to play a little golf this week. I had one of those steak dinners you keep thinking about. And I have been so fired up about gold and silver that I talked my wife's ear off. She told me that if I mentioned gold one more time, that I might be sleeping in the doghouse. And you know what I told her? That the doghouse better have good reception because I have a radio show to do. Folks, this broadcast is brought to you by my very good friends over at the Reagan Gold Group. And today I want to talk about one thing. Just one thing. And if you stay with me, I think it's going to hit you right in the chest. I want to talk about the noise. Now, before we get into it, folks, write this number down. 1-800-702-2212. 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You're going to hear that number throughout the show. Start with a phone call. Ask your questions. Learn what physical gold and silver ownership can look like. That's it. Maybe you have an IRA, a former employee's 401k, a TSP, or savings that you've been telling yourself that you will look into later. Folks, my friends, later has a way of sneaking up on people. Write it down. 1-800-702-2212. Now, here is what I mean by the noise.

say, well, I guess what? I don't see a little sun icon on Wednesday, and suddenly I'm just not going to run outside. He doesn't hear a frost rumor on Friday and decide the whole year is over. No, a farmer plants because he understands the season. He understands that winter is coming. He knows he has to put seed in the ground before the season changes. The weather app will drive him crazy all week. Rain Tuesday, heat Wednesday, wind Thursday, a little cloud on Friday. But if he spends every day staring at the screen, he never gets seed in the ground. Gold and silver are the seed. The daily price is the weather app. Now let's talk about winter. Winter is not the rainy day. Winter's not the red arrow on the screen. Winter is the thing that was coming whether you checked the weather app or not. For this country, the debt is winter. The United States national debt has crossed $40 trillion. That's not a number that changes because gold moved up or down in an afternoon. It's not a number that disappears because somebody in Washington gives a speech. It's a quiet number, and it's a heavy number, and it keeps sitting there, getting bigger, whether the television talks about it or not. The price is loud. The debt is quiet. The quiet one wins. That is the part people miss. A down day in gold is loud. A jump in silver is loud. A Fed announcement is loud. But the long-term forces underneath all of this, debt, central bank demand, physical supply, industrial demand, those are the things that decide what matters over time. Ladies and gentlemen, I am not telling you to ignore the world. I am telling you to stop letting the noisiest thing in the room make all the decisions for you. A farmer does not cancel winter because the weather was nice on Thursday. Now, let me talk to you like I would talk to a friend across the kitchen table. Are you going to plant your seed today, or are you going to keep worrying about the rain on Tuesday? Planting your seed does not mean you have to make some giant move by the end of this hour. It means pick up the phone. It means ask the questions you've been carrying around in your head. It means learn what physical gold and silver ownership can look like for your situation. Is a phone call to Reagan Gold Group going to be the worst thing that ever happened to you? Of course not. It's a conversation. Could it be one of the most important conversations you have ever had about money you worked your entire life to build? Abso-freaking-lutely. 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Fill out a few simple questions and someone will call you right back. But do not stare at the clouds. Start with the conversation. And that brings us to gold, my friends. Reuters reported that central bank net purchases reached 289 tons in the second quarter of 2026. A record for a second quarter, according to the World Gold Council. China's central bank added 20 tons in July, taking its official holdings to a record of 2,377.5 tons. I had to throw the 0.5 in there for you folks because I want to be exact. Read that again in your mind. The people who run national reserves are not looking at a red candle on a 5-minute chart. They are looking years down the road. They're looking at their country, their currency reserves, their exposure to risk, and the fact that they want tangible gold in the mix. Goldman Sachs Research expects gold to reach $4,900 an ounce by the end of 2026. JP Morgan Global Research has a higher view, expecting gold to average $6,000 an ounce in the fourth quarter of 2026. With 6,300 headed into 2027. Are those calls carved in stone?

0: No. They are forecasts, not facts. But they come from major research desks studying the same quiet fundamentals, which are central bank buying, geopolitical uncertainty, debt, and a changing global appetite for gold. Now, let's talk about why this window matters. And I want to get a little personal here, folks. Let's talk about my favorite president and the face of the earth, Mr. Donald J. Trump. President 45, who in my opinion should have been 46. He's now President 47, and I think he should be 48, 49, 50, 51, 52, however long he can live. I love the man because he is not afraid to go on the attack, ask the hard questions, and say exactly what he thinks when the pressure is on. Right now, folks, he is publicly pushing back on Kevin Warsh. Kevin Warsh is the Federal Reserve Chairman he appointed. Warsh has said rate hikes could be on the table if inflation requires it. President Trump wants lower rates, especially with this country carrying more than $40 trillion in debt. And the president put it about as plainly as anybody could. On Truth Social last week, he wrote, and I quote, "Lower the rate or I'll stop trading with countries with which we have a deficit." That is President Trump being President Trump. Direct. No dancing around it. He is saying high rates, massive debt, trade deficits, and the health of the country are tied together. You may agree or not, but he is not hiding from the hard conversation. Now, I'm not going to tell you I know exactly what Chairman Warsh will do next, folks. I don't. Nobody does. But look at the roads in front of us. If rates are cut while inflation remains a concern, people will have more questions about the buying power of their money. If rates rise into an economy already carrying more than $40 trillion of debt, that brings a different kind of pressure, different roads, same uncertainty. And this is exactly why I get so fired up about gold and silver. The economy does not need to collapse tomorrow for people to see the tension building. The market does not need to ring a bell before metals move. When gold and silver catch a major bid, they can move with serious speed. We saw that in January with silver. We have seen it repeatedly with gold. The window does not stay open forever. There will not be endless shows, folks, where I can say to you, you have time to learn while the crowd is still stuck watching the weather. At some point, a move gets everybody's attention. Every neighbor is talking about gold and silver. Every headline is screaming. And people who waited start calling because they're excited, not because they understood the fundamentals. I want you calling now because you understand the season, not later because the price is everybody jumping up and down. Do not let a headline make you forget the season. Friends at home, do not think of this number of the 1-800-702-2212 or ownrealgold.com as just a phone number and a website. Think of it as a top secret folder, let's say, that I just handed you. Inside that folder is what most people are too busy watching the weather app to notice. $40 trillion in national debt, central banks adding gold, silver in a sixth year of deficit, and major research desks mapping higher gold prices. You are hearing it right now. 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Tell the person who answers exactly what you were working with, an IRA, an old 401k, a TSP, or savings you have worked hard to build. Ask your questions. Get real answers in plain English. And now let's talk about silver, because silver may be the perfect example of why the weather app can make people lose the plot. Silver can move fast. Silver can move so fast, it's like the Flash from those Marvel movies. Folks, I'm not kidding you here. I mean, silver moved so fast in January, it moved from $70 to $121 in 29 days. And when we saw that in January, Reuters reported that when silver hit that record after a powerful run, it then pulled back sharply. But that's just the weather. That's the market moving. It's not a reason to pretend that the underlying silver story has disappeared because of one pullback. The Silver Institute and Metals Focus project that 2026 will be in the sixth consecutive year of a global silver market deficit. They forecast a 46.3 million ounce deficit this year alone. Reuters also reported that 762 million ounces have been drawn from global stocks since 2021. Now, I'm going to say this as simply as I can. If a farmer has 100 bags of seed in the barn, but every year he uses more seed than comes in, he can keep going for a while, but he can't do that forever. Eventually, he has to deal with what is happening in the barn. That is the physical silver question. The world keeps using it in electronics, solar panels, cars, medical equipment, and all kinds of products people depend on every single day. The market can bounce around, the weather can change, but it is still in the sixth year of a deficit, and that deficit is not going away anytime soon. And that is why you do not base a big life decision on whether silver had a green or red afternoon. Stop watching the weather, folks. Winter is already on the calendar no matter what you do. Everybody listening right now, if you've been putting this off, let me ask you something. What are you waiting for? Like, what exactly are you waiting for? Sit down and think for a minute. Think long and hard. What is it that's holding you back? Are you waiting until every cloud disappears? Are you waiting until the prices are moving so fast that the whole country is talking about them? Are you waiting until you have no more questions because you waited too long to even ask them? Don't do that to yourself, folks. 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Say I have an old account and I don't know what it means for me. 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There's nothing wrong with that. There's nothing wrong with asking for help if it gets you to a better place. So again, folks, that number is 1-800-702-2212, or you can go to ownrealgold.com. And folks, here is the final thought I want to leave you with. We're all busy. We all have reasons to wait. We all tell ourselves we will handle things when we have more time, more information, or a better feeling about the news. But the folks who get stuck are not always the people who made the wrong choice. A lot of the time, they are the people who never made a choice at all. They stayed in the chair. They watched the weather app. They waited for a forecast that made them feel completely comfortable. There is no such forecast that exists in history, folks. You're never going to get a forecast that makes you feel completely comfortable. A farmer knows that. He plants when it's time to plant. He gets the seed in the ground. He gets the hay in the barn before the storm. He does not need Washington to give him permission, and neither do you. The noise will keep talking. The weather will keep changing, but winter does not wait for anybody. 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Ask about an IRA, an old 401k, a TSP, or savings you've been carrying around for years. You are not planting a field in one afternoon. All you're doing is taking the first step, getting the information, and finding out what's possible. Now, folks, I want to ask you something else for my seniors at home that are in their 60s, their 70s, their 80s, whether you know, when your kids are grown, when your grandkids are grown, don't you want to take this time right now and have that nest egg there for them and have that security there for them? So when they're in their 30s and their 40s and their 50s and their lives are budding, they're out there building careers, they're getting married, they're doing all the things that you did early in life, that they're not deterred because they're worried about their parents or they're worried about their grandparents. So they're working two or three jobs. They're trying to figure it out because the investments weren't made in the correct way. You have an opportunity here, folks. You have an opportunity and you have information at your disposal. Knowledge is power. That's why this radio show is so powerful, because I take the time and I do the research for you. I do it for you. You have the math. You have the cheat code. It's like going down to take tests, but you already have all the answers. But there's no point of having all the answers if you never take the test. And folks, I mean, listen, I could say it until I'm blue in the face, but I'm sure you can see it plain as day. When you leave your house, it's not the same. When you go to the supermarket to buy groceries, it's not the same. When you go to the gas station to fill up your car, it's not the same. When you turn on the TV set, it's not the same. When you look at the news, it's not the same. We could talk about the debt all day. We could talk about the politicians that are fighting with each other. We can talk about the country that's in disarray. We can talk about all the other nations in this world that are currently circling the U.S. dollar and buying up all the gold. Because frankly, folks, people are losing faith in it. They're losing faith in their old friend that is suddenly $40 trillion in debt. You know that feeling. You've all had that one friend that you grew up with that was the greatest guy in the world or greatest girl in the world. But you watched them tank their life upside down. And what did you do? You wanted to separate yourself and get to something safer, get to greener pastures. And gold and silver are two metals that have been around for 5,000 years. They've never been in any debt. And they've also never gone to zero. So if all these countries can buy gold, if all these institutions can buy gold, why can't you? Why can't you be ahead of the curve? So folks, listen, I am Walt Phillips. This is The Gold Show, and it's sponsored by my great friends at the Reagan Gold Group. And I don't want you to go anywhere, because we're going to be back with a whole lot more right after this break. I'll see you soon.
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5: With SRN News, I'm Bob Agnew in Washington. The McClatchy newspaper chain has made significant layoffs at the Miami Herald and other papers, cutting more than 90 unionized journalists across 17 publications. That accounts for about 30% of McClatchy's unionized workforce. The U.S. inflation rate accelerated last month. Gas prices are mostly to blame. They spiked in the wake of renewed fighting in the Middle East between the U.S. and Iran. And it also underscores the ongoing affordability challenges being faced by many American families. The Labor Department said Friday the Consumer Price Index rose by 3.4% last month compared with a year ago, the same as in July. But on a monthly basis, inflation accelerated as costs jumped by 0.4% from July to August, and that was up from an increase of just 0.1% that was seen in the previous month. You'll find more on these stories at srnnews.com.
6: The midterms are almost here, and Republicans could be in deep trouble. Polls show Democrats leading in key races. Tonight, Rob Finnerty on Newsmax reveals the growing threat from the DSA and the radical left. With less than 60 days to go, Finnerty says it's time for the GOP to hit the panic button. The House may go, and control of the Senate is up for grabs. Gas prices, mortgage rates, health care, and out-of-control national debt. Americans are angry, and the progressive left wants total control of Congress. Tallarico, El Sayed, AOC, Bernie Sanders. Finnerty reveals President Trump's secret plan to fight back and what you can do to help him. Don't miss Finnerty tonight at 8 p.m. Eastern on Newsmax. 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
0: And welcome back to the Gold Show, folks. For those of you that were with me before the break, I am very glad you're still here because we talked about some amazing things together, folks. And as always, I have Carl sitting here right with me in the studio right now. And before we bring Carl on, quick reminder to everybody, that phone number, that leg up is 1-800-702-2212. Again, folks, 1-800-702-2212, or you can go to ownrealgold.com, fill out a few simple questions, and somebody will call you back right away. Now, everybody, we spoke about a lot before the break. We covered where gold is at. We covered where silver is at. We covered my thoughts on Donald Trump. Now, this is one of my favorite parts of the show. I get to not only bring on a precious metals, in my mind, probably the best in the game, someone that sold over $500 million, folks, over $500 million in 1 year alone in precious metals. But this man is also a personal friend of mine of over 10 years, someone who helped my own personal family, my mother, get into precious metals and give her the gift to not worry anymore. So without further ado, Carl, welcome back to the show, my friend.
10: Walt, how are you? Great to be back.
0: I'm excited to have this conversation, and let's get right into it. And I have something that's kind of burning right now to ask you, Carl, and I just want your opinion on it. So there's a lot of other shows out there, Carl, and I know, because you've told me this yourself, that people call all the time that get hoodwinked, bamboozled, whatever you want to call it. They get their rear ends, their tushies taken advantage of. And why should this be the only show that people listen to? And why should people really only be calling the Reagan Gold Group for gold and silver?
10: Well, I mean, it's pretty simple and straightforward. You're getting the truth. You're not getting a bunch of lies and a bunch of made up nonsense from people that truly don't know. I mean, unfortunately, I mean, yeah, there's a lot of great people out there, a lot of great companies out there, but there's also a lot of them that are spreading a lot of nonsense. And, you know, I mean, nobody wants to get screamed at on the radio week after week. And there's hosts out there that are just screaming into the mic, telling lie after lie. I mean, there's one guy out there, I think he guaranteed 2 weeks ago that gold was going to be over $5,000. And it's nowhere near that, unfortunately. So, you know, I mean, we're telling people the truth. We're being honest. We're being straightforward. And, you know, just kind of laying it out there and letting people make a decision if they want to work with someone that's going to be there and that's trustworthy. You know, I mean, like I've said before in the past, you got to know who you're working with. I mean, unfortunately, some of these characters out there, they have some checkered past. And, you know, I mean, just Google them and you'll find out an awful lot of things. And unfortunately, you know, we're fortunately for us, we don't have those issues. You know, I mean, listen, we're very clear. We're very transparent here at Reagan Gold. You treat people fairly. Karma is a very real thing. We believe in it. And if you're good to people, and it's going to come back to you. I mean, our ownership here at Reagan Gold are probably, you know, two of the nicest, most fair people you're ever going to interact with. And they treat people the way and teach all of us to treat people the way they like to be treated. And that's why we've had the successes we've had in, you know, the 10 years that we've been in business. You know, I mean, a lot of these other companies, if you look at them, they've been in business a year or two. They're small. They're, you know, brand new. They're startups. They're just trying to get their footing. You know, a company like ours, you know, our heels have been dug in deep. And, you know, with, you know, the kind of, you know, past that I've had in this industry, you know, I know it better than anybody. So, you know, I always tell people, you got to be comfortable who you're working with. But once again, do a little due diligence and know who you're working with to make sure your money's safe and there when you need it.
0: Right. Excellent explanation. And I think for everyone listening at home, it gives them a clear picture of why it's so important to be dealing with the right people, because there's shady characters in every business. And unfortunately, in precious metals, it happens more than it should. And everybody wants transparency. Now, Carl, getting into my next question, I'm just as excited for this one. So don't get fooled over. Okay. I'm just taking it up, but I'm not going to pull any punches here, Carl. Right? The company's name is Reagan Gold Group. Obviously, we love Trump. Obviously, I'm a big fan of Trump. And I mentioned in the first part of this show that Trump made a threat, Carl, and I'm pretty sure you're aware of that threat. And folks, I'm not going to quote it again, but to paraphrase, Trump basically said, for the people that are just joining us right now, that if the Fed does not lower interest rates, that he is going to stop trading with major partners that we're in a deficit with, such as China, because he wants to apply pressure to the Fed and have them lower interest rates so people aren't paying $75 million for a carton of eggs, or they're not filling up their gas tank and going broke in the meantime trying to do it. And I think that's great. But no matter what, this country is not headed down any path where the dollar can be trusted, Carl. And you and I speak about that all the time. And right now, the only place, the only result of what happens is good for metals. If the Fed gives in to Trump and lowers rates, metals skyrocket. If they don't and they raise rates, metals still skyrocket. So my question for you is that we're in a window, Carl, and every week we talk about that window getting tighter. Since we've done this last show, gold and silver have gone up even more. And I explained earlier before the break that in January, Carl, silver went from $70 to $121 in 30 days, and gold shot up from the 4,000s to 5,600 in just a couple of months. So for the folks at home, Carl, I know you're flooded with calls, you and your team. What do you have to say to the folks at home that aren't jumping on the bandwagon right now?
10: Why are you waiting? I mean, I ask people that all the time. I ask people all the time, or what has held you back from doing this? You know, most of the time, what I found after all the years of in this business, it's generally misinformation. You know, people have heard something from somewhere, read something that just wasn't correct or wasn't the total, you know, truth about precious metals or, you know, gold and silver in general. You know, I'm not a financial advisor or CPA, but I've been doing this an awful lot of years. And unfortunately, you know, I've heard a lot of stories from financial advisors. I mean, you know, about some of the stories that they're telling their customers just because they're trying to retain a client. And it's just pretty unfortunate. And, you know, the big thing is this: you need to make sure you have diversity. And having everything in paper, I don't care if it's in 50 different stocks or bonds or type of financial products from, you know, these huge financial institutions, you're still in paper. You know, I mean, what's been the tried and true currency for thousands of years? Gold and silver. All the companies that started the stock market aren't even in business anymore. Fiat currencies historically only last 40 to 50 years globally. You know, the U.S. dollar is on 94 years. I mean, how much longer could the house of cards keep get built keep getting built up. I mean, $40 trillion in debt. I mean, it's absolutely ridiculous. I mean,
0: 40 listen, plus, plus, Carl, plus, plus,
10: plus, plus, plus. Yeah, for sure. Yep. I mean, listen, there's a reason why Jim Rickards is telling people, absolutely, I expect it to go a lot higher. He's talking about precious metals. I mean, listen, they're talking about, I mean, there was a CNBC article I saw the other day. It said, you know, the economists are expecting the Fed to remain on hold. And, you know, they're hoping to see the scope of gold hit $5,000 by 2027, if not sooner. I mean, we're not far off of that number, and I think it could come sooner. You know, I mean, obviously time's going to tell. I don't have a crystal ball. None of us, you know, does. But the reality of it is you can't keep this up without having some repercussions. I mean, and what Trump said, it doesn't really matter. Either way, gold and silver are winners in this scenario. So why sit and have paper, something that can go to zero? I mean, listen, theoretically, I guess it could go to zero, but how likely is it that an ounce of gold or an ounce of silver, you know, that's been the tried and true currency for thousands of years for many different civilizations is going to have no value to it? I mean, I don't think that's happening anytime soon, but, you know, I could be wrong, but I don't think I am on this one. So why are people waiting? I don't know. Don't wait. Get on the phone. Give us a call. Have a conversation. Start with something. You don't put all your money into metals. That'd be crazy. Just like that other guy on the radio is telling people, put everything you got in gold and silver. That's insanity. You don't do that. It's about diversity. Put yourself in a position where you have a well-rounded, diverse portfolio, different assets that are diverse. That's the most important thing. I hear it from customers all the time. They tell me we're looking for diversity. And we're looking for protection and we're looking for safety. That's why we're getting the number of phone calls we're getting and we're having the successes that we're having.
0: Now, folks, if you are listening to Carl right now and what he's saying is making sense to you, God knows it makes sense to me, but you guys already know that. You folks know it makes sense to me because it's all I talk about. But if it's making sense to you, why wait? Why wait? Because the man you are listening to right now on the radio, you can actually speak to him when you call. So, folks, that number again, 1-800-702-2212. Again, I'm going to say it twice, 1-800-702-2212. Or you can go to ownrealgold.com. Like I mentioned before the break, two scenarios when you call that number. The first scenario, you call it. You get the information you need. Nobody holds a gun to your head and says you have to fork over all your money today into gold and silver. Exactly what Carl just said. You walk away with information. You speak to someone friendly and you have a smile on your face when you hang up. Or the other scenario is that you end up moving forward and you end up getting gold and silver. And Reagan helps you do that. So at the end of the day, that is all that I am asking is that you give it a chance, folks. Give it a chance. Make the call today. Don't hesitate.
10: Questions and conversations never hurt anybody, Walt.
0: Right.
10: Right or wrong. It's a conversation.
0: Right. That's it.
10: Get some information. Think about it. No pressure. Most people I talk to call in, get some information, chew on it a little bit, think about it, read the materials. We follow up in a few days and hey, we had a great conversation. Not for me, we part ways. That's or, hey, this makes a lot of sense. Let's do this. And that's happening a lot more often. I mean, in the last few weeks, I mean, not even last 6 weeks, 8 weeks, it's been really busy. People are calling like crazy because they see
0: really,
10: what's
0: really
10: coming.
0: Busy through the deadest time of year, Carl, which is crazy correct. Because precious correct. Metals over the summer, it's known as the doom and gloom months. Correct me if I'm wrong, Carl. People correct. Don't usually call.
10: Correct.
0: And you've been so busy. You've been working. You've been barely seeing your family.
10: Correct. Yep.
0: So folks, make that call. And with that leads me into my next question. I want to pivot, Carl, because let's talk about some good old silver right now. Let's talk about some good old silver, because silver right now is sitting at around $70. And we got guys like Michael Oliver. We got guys like the top analysts in the country, David Hunter, some guys I mentioned earlier, that are calling for $300 to $500 silver by the end of the year and calling for quadruple-digit silver by 2031. Now, you have a little more volatility in silver, but the upside is humongous. Getting silver at $67, $70, $71. I hate to call out prices because prices change every second. Prices change every second. They could be different right now as you're listening to this show at home, folks, and that's just the nature of the beast. But my question to you, Carl, is that silver is something that people often overlook because it's known as the little brother to gold. But how often are you selling silver? And do you think that it's a good idea for people, especially within metals, to diversify between gold and silver? And how much gold and how much silver would you say?
10: Okay, so first of all, yes. I mean, are people buying silver a tremendous amount? I mean, I'm selling probably, most people generally do about a 50-50 mix. You know, what I hear a lot of people tell me is the reason they choose that amount is because they feel like gold for the little bit more less volatile type asset and kind of slow and steady wins the race in comparison to the, you know, silver market, which, yeah, might be more volatile, but there is a lot more upside to it. I mean, I look at it like this. We've seen quite a bit of change in this country in the last decade with all these AI and consumer electronics and solar and medical, and the list goes on. I mean, silver is used in so many different areas, and it's getting harder and harder to mine. And, you know, when China cut off all silver imports to our country a few months ago, I mean, you know, I believe it was, you know, Market Watch had an article that 60% of all the silver we consumed in this country came from China. Mm-hmm. So, you know, I mean, listen, it's a hot commodity, no pun intended, but really it is what it is. I mean, there's a reason why people are buying like they are. I mean, I always tell people it's really your choice. This is your money. It's not ours. We're not here to tell you what to do and put a gun to your head and say, this is what you have to do and this is what you're going to get. No, you choose what you want to choose. We lay out the different options that are available to you. And really, you know, gold, like I said, is going to be kind of slower and steady. Yes, the silver market could move a lot quicker and faster. And, you know, it really just depends on how aggressive or non-aggressive you want to get. So that's it. I always tell people that's the easy part of this. That's the fun part. I mean, you know, really, there's two ways of doing this. Either you write us a check or wire us the funds and then buy your metals, or you do an IRA rollover where it's a non-taxable event and you're able to move your money over from a regular retirement account into a precious metals IRA. No different than a regular IRA, except you get to hold physical, not paper assets in that account. So, you know, both processes are extremely simple. We have a great team here in-house. The people that work with me are fantastic, and we hold your hand through the process from start to finish. So really, you know, it just comes down to your comfort level, and that's the most important thing. But, you know, do I think silver is going to go? Yeah. I mean, I don't think those guys you mentioned are wrong. I think there's a lot of data to support it. I'm one of those people personally. I'd rather underpromise and overdeliver than, you know, tell you you're going to hit the moon overnight. I mean, that's just kind of not very realistic. But do I think those numbers make sense? Yeah, there's a tremendous amount of data to support it, and I think that very easily could happen.
0: Listen, Carl, I think what it comes down to at the end of the day is that people need to realize that this dollar that's barely hanging on by a thread is not a future anymore. It's not a future. You need insurance. You say it all the time, Carl, all the time. This is your line that I am using.
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0: Yes.
10: You insure your health.
0: Yes. 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
10: You going to finish it for me?
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10: It's about protecting yourself and insure, you know, you insure all those things in your life normally. You know, I mean, I kind of look at this the same way as the pricing right now. Where, yes, we saw metals higher at the beginning of the year. It took a little bit of a dip. It's still way up from where it was the last 12 months. And people are skittish. You know, they want to buy when it's going
0: Carl,
10: up.
0: Carl, where I said it in the before the break, Carl, I pulled the stat. In the last 30 days, gold is up 15%. Silver is up 17%. That was in the month of August. Imagine where it goes when we actually get into the season when people are buying metals like crazy.
10: Correct.
0: Another interesting fact that I'll pull, Carl, is that there in December alone, there's 400 million, 400 million plus ounces expected for delivery out of the COMEX. For the people at home that don't know what that is where our silver and gold is stored here in the United States. There's a bunch of different locations. We only have 99 million available ounces. In December, there's 400 million ounces that are expected. Not every ounce gets some of it gets rolled over, folks. Not every ounce gets taken in for physical delivery, but do the math. We're in our sixth year of a supply deficit in silver. Our sixth year. The fundamentals are what back this up. The fundamentals is what backs up what we are saying right now. Silver is in a shortage. The global nations, the BRIC nations, they're buying gold at a record pace right now. China is on its 21-month straight of buying gold. And I'll say it again, folks, because I said it before the break. Why aren't you? Why aren't you?
10: If it's good enough for them, folks, it's good enough for us. It's good enough for you. Why buy the paper that they don't want and they're trying to push off on the regular folks like us? Because that's all we are, regular folks here. Wake up and see what's going on. I mean, there's a reason why these central banks and governments are buying gold and silver at the rate they are. It isn't because they think that they're going to get rich off of it, even though they're going to, I'm sure do quite well. They're trying to hedge, protect, and make sure when the correction, crash, whatever you want to call it, happens, they actually have something of value, not just a bunch of worthless paper like Germany in the 30s or Venezuela a couple of decades ago. I mean, it's time to protect yourself and not just sit there and be complacent, unfortunately. I mean, you gotta be proactive and not reactive, because when the swing comes in the equities markets, and it's going to come, not everything goes straight up. But that's a fact. And when it does change, and we're watching the volatility daily, up and down and up and down, you've got to protect yourself from that.
0: Folks, listen, if I can leave you with any message, it's don't wait. Don't wait. There's no reason to wait. David Morgan, one of my favorite analysts, he said it the best this past week, or actually maybe a couple of weeks ago. And he said that our country is headed towards an economic collapse within the next 5 years. One of the most powerful AI models in the world that's been around for 40 years. It's the only AI model that has a 40-year proven track record. It's predicted wars. It's predicted major events. Is looking at a full economic collapse by 2032. And David Morgan said that the people that are holding physical gold and silver are going to be in the top 1%. That actually have any wealth left. So with that, folks, Carl, I want to thank you so much, as always, for being on the show today. Thank you for answering my kind of crazy questions for you, but you answer them eloquently.
10: So no, thanks so much for having me. I appreciate it. And folks, listen, like I always say, it's a phone call. Doesn't hurt to chat with somebody. Pick up a phone, give us a ring, ask for me directly. I've talked to so many people in the last week. People are really calling in, and just please give us a ring and let's have a conversation. See if this is something that may or may not be a benefit to you and your family.
0: So there it is, folks. And again, I'm going to end with this. That number, 1-800-702-2212. Again, 1-800-702-2212. Let this be the week that you listen to us and that you pick that phone up. 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Folks, make sure that you stay tuned into The Gold Show. We will be right back here next week. My name is Walt Phillips, and thank you for joining us.
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5: With SRN News, I'm Bob Agnew in Washington. The 9/11 Victims Compensation Fund reports an enormous number of people have passed away from toxins at Ground Zero, and thousands others are still sick 25 years after the original terrorist attacks. Here's correspondent Laura Winters.
19: The 25-year mark has now passed, but the pain and suffering continues as so many first responders, news reporters and cameramen, and Manhattan residents have respiratory illnesses and cancer relating to 9/11 toxins that they inhaled and were exposed to. The numbers are staggering. The 9/11 Victims Compensation Fund says close to 9,000 people have died and close to 60,000 have been diagnosed with cancer. Laura Winters reporting.
5: Friday marked the 25th anniversary of the September 11th terrorist attacks. Observances were held all over the country, including one at the Pentagon. That's where President Trump spoke. This is SRN News.
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33: Larry Elder here, the sage from South Central, the prince of Pico Union, the czar of common sense, the great Eldersky, Don Lorenzo. Welcome to the program. No victocrats allowed because we've got a country to save. So let's get her teed up.
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33: 888-971-SAGE, 888-971-7243. I am Larry Elder. We are Salem News Channel on this 25th anniversary of 9/11. Now, who would have thought just a few years ago that RFK Jr. would be a keynote speaker at a GOP convention? RFK Jr. said neither his father nor his uncle would recognize the Democratic Party of today. President Trump, by the way, says he does not need congressional approval to give $5,000 to every adult citizen if Republicans win the House and the Senate in the midterms. Remember when Nancy Pelosi opposed giving China most favored nation status? We do. And she sounded a lot like you-know-who. Hillary Clinton called President Trump, quote, the Olympic champion of lying, close quote. Given her track record and that of her husband, she might just want to sit this one out. Ted Cruz says a dangerous green-red alliance of communists and Islamists are taking over the Democratic Party. At the GOP midterm convention, J.D. Vance was interrupted by heckler waving the Mexican flag. Not a good move. A spokesperson for the Israeli Defense Force tells Pierce Morgan he is obsessed with, quote, Jewish settlers, close quote. In a letter signed by Black House members, They're calling on the DOJ to investigate black Americans found hanging from trees whose death, they say, quote, raised significant suspicion of foul play, end of quote. All of this and more. The number again, 888-971-SAGE, 888-971-7243. After 9/11, baseball suspended playing, but when baseball resumed, the legendary late great Vin Scully said this, number 65.
0: Good evening, and welcome to Dodger Stadium. All of us have experienced a litany of emotions, whether it would be shock, disbelief, and horror, followed by grief, mourning, and anger. All of us indeed have lost a lot. We have lost thousands of lives. We have lost some of our self-confidence. We have lost some of our freedom. And certainly, we have lost a way of life. The President of the United States has said it is time to go back to work. And so, despite a heavy heart,

0: perfect strike. And he was wearing a bulletproof vest when he threw it. Can you imagine the pressure he felt to at least throw a decent pitch? How many times have you seen people, celebrities, throw out the first pitch and have it sail over the catcher's head or go wide left or wide right? I threw out the first pitch at Dodger Stadium some years ago, and I have been in a lot of pressure situations, but that's one of the most pressured ones I've ever been in. And when the Dodgers asked me to throw out the first pitch, I immediately accepted, and I told my brother Kirk, you know what he said first thing? Make sure you throw it from the mound and don't bounce it. I won't let you forget it. So I went out and I practiced at a local college, and the first pitch I threw bounced twice before I got to the catcher. So I practiced a few times, and you can find it online somewhere, and I threw it right over the plate. But I was so incredibly nervous, and I'm out on the side not paying attention to anything, and I'm throwing and throwing and throwing. So I walk out to throw, and there was a man in a wheelchair who was throwing out a pitch. And the wheelchair was not on the mound, but it was maybe halfway between the mound and the home plate. And he was in a wheelchair. I think he only had one leg, if I'm not mistaken. And they announced him. He was a World War II veteran. And he threw the pitch. And it was a good pitch. And I leaned over to the publicist from the station where I was working, and I said, my goodness, this man is... got all these challenges, and he threw the pitch pretty much right over the plate. And she leaned over and she said, yeah, and he's blind. And so just a little pressure. So let's get going. This was last night at this midterm convention in Dallas where RFK Jr. spoke. Number 35.
1: Way, I mourn the fact and neither my father nor my uncle would recognize the Democratic Party of today. It struck me this was no longer about left and right. It was about sane and insane. It was about common sense and communism. In April 2023, I ran for president hoping to summons my party back to its bedrock values. But the Democratic Party had lost faith in American voters.
0: Now, if you think he is exaggerating, let's take a look at the record. The Democratic Party of today, of course, is all about DEI, race-based preferences, quote-unquote affirmative action, all about that. Even though I think mentioned yesterday, California voters twice rejected the use of race in the areas of public hiring, in the areas of admissions to public colleges and universities, and in the areas of giving out government contracts. Twice California voters, once in the 90s, and then the other one just a few years ago, voted against it. And here is what JFK said about racial preferences in 1963. The term affirmative action was not yet in vogue, but he was asked in a magazine interview how he felt about giving certain advantages to blacks because blacks were discriminated against in the past. Let me read you what he said. This is 1963, just months before he was killed. I don't think that is a generally held view, meaning giving blacks preferential treatment. I don't think that is the generally held view, at least as I understand it, of the Negro community, that there is some compensation due for lost years, particularly in the field of education. What I think they would like is to see

0: their children well educated so they could hold jobs and have their children accepted and have themselves accepted as equal members of the community. I don't think we can undo the past. In fact, the past is going to be with us for a good many years in uneducated men and women who lost their chance for a decent education. We have to do the best we can now. That is what we are trying to do. I don't think quotas are a good idea. I think it is a mistake to begin to assign quotas on the basis of religion or race or color or nationality. I think we get into a good deal of trouble. Our whole view of ourselves is a sort of one society. That has not been true. At least there is where we are trying to go. I think we ought not begin with the quota system. On the other hand, I do think that we ought to make an effort to give a fair chance to everyone who is qualified. Not through a quota, but just look at over our employment roles, look over our areas where we are hiring people, and at least make sure we are giving everyone a fair chance. Not hard and fast quotas. We are too mixed, this society of ours, to begin to divide ourselves on the basis of race or color, end of quote. Any Democrat, whether Barack Obama or Kamala Harris or Joe Biden or Gavin Newsom, who ran saying that, would be drummed out of the party. But this is what JFK said in 1963. Yes, blacks have been screwed over in the past. We acknowledge that. All a society can be is just in its own time, and that is what we intend to do. We can't undo the past. So imagine had the issue of reparations come up in that conversation. I'll get back to the differences between the Democratic Party then and now in just a second. Batavia, Illinois, 2:40 in the morning. A woman sees a flashlight and a shadow outside her window. Police say the man in her backyard was a registered sex offender. A military court convicted him in 2024. He'd taken a sailor's key card, let himself into her bedroom, and watched her sleep. He never met the woman in Batavia. He saw her on social media, researched her, and found her home address. Researched. 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
1: The midterms are almost here, and Republicans could be in deep trouble. Polls show Democrats leading in key races. Tonight, Rob Finnerty on Newsmax reveals the growing threat from the DSA and the radical left. With less than 60 days to go, Finnerty says it's time for the GOP to hit the panic button. The House may go, and control of the Senate is up for grabs. Gas prices, mortgage rates, health care, and out-of-control national debt. Americans are angry, and the progressive left wants total control of Congress. Tallarico, El Sayed, AOC, Bernie Sanders. Finnerty reveals President Trump's secret plan to fight back and what you can do to help him. Don't miss Finnerty tonight at 8 p.m. Eastern on Newsmax. 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

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I am Larry Elder. 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Going to get back to what RFK Jr. said about neither his uncle nor his father recognizing today's Democratic Party. But I mentioned I threw out the first pitch at Dodger Stadium. We have that for you. Here it is.

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1: Fist bump.
0: Let me play Robert F. Kennedy Jr. again, where he talks about how his uncle and father would react to today's party. Number 35.
2: Way, I mourn the fact that neither my father nor my uncle would recognize the Democratic Party of today.
0: Okay, so I mentioned on race-based preferences what JFK said. Now let me talk about taxes. We played this for you many times over the years. In a 1962 speech, Kennedy said, and I'm quoting, "It's a paradoxical truth that tax rates are too high today and tax revenues are too low. And the soundest way to raise revenues in the long run is to cut the rates now." He continued, "The purpose of cutting taxes now is not to incur a budget deficit, but to achieve the more prosperous, expanding economy, which can bring a budget surplus." Close quote. And the Kennedy tax cut cut taxes for every rate, including the top rate, which at the time was 90%. No kidding. The top rate at the time was 90%. He cut it down to 70%. Reagan, by the way, cut it down to 28% before it rose back up. So again, the point is, the soundest way to raise revenues in the long run is to cut rates. What Democrat, recent Democrat, president or presidential candidate has said anything like that? So in other words, if we cut taxes, we're going to end up collecting more revenue because people have less incentive to hide their money and to put it in non-revenue generating activities? What? Now, on dealing with foreign enemies, JFK believed in peace through strength, not the other way around. In his inaugural address, 1961, he said this, quote, "Let every nation know, whether it wishes us well or ill, that we will pay any price, bear any burden, meet any hardship, support any friend, oppose any foe to assure the survival and the success of liberty." Close quote. What Democrat would say something like that now? And as I mentioned yesterday, both he and Nixon, they ran against each other in 1960, were both World War II vets. They're both Cold War warriors who considered the Soviet Union to be the existential threat. Neither talked about raising taxes. Now let's turn to guns. Kennedy was a lifetime member of the NRA, believed that the Second Amendment conferred an individual right to keep and bear arms, which the Supreme Court finally specifically said it did. Many Democrats objected to the Heller decision that reached that conclusion. But here's what he said, Kennedy, in 1961. "Today, we need a nation of Minutemen, citizens who are not only prepared to take up arms, but citizens who regard the preservation of freedom as a basic purpose of their daily life, and who are willing to consciously work and sacrifice for that freedom. The cause of liberty, the cause of America, cannot succeed with any lesser effort." End of quote. What does that all mean? It means that he understood the purpose of the Second Amendment, which was to ensure that we don't have a tyrannical government. I always find it ironic that the same people who refer to President Trump as a fascist and a Nazi and a Hitler and a dictator, compare him to Mao and Stalin, want further gun control. It seems to me if you truly believe what you're saying about President Trump, the last thing you'd want is for law-abiding citizens to have more difficult getting access to firearms. Because after all, he's a dictator. He needs to be stopped. Quote, "Today we need a nation of Minutemen. Citizens who are not only prepared to take up arms, but citizens who regard the preservation of freedom as a basic purpose of their daily life, and who are willing to consciously work and sacrifice for that freedom. The cause of liberty, the cause of America, cannot succeed with any lesser effort, end of quote. Can you imagine any Democrat running for office, let alone running for president, saying something like that? Now let's turn to abortion. After the Dobbs decision that overturned Roe v. Wade, Democrats went nuts. All that decision did was put back this issue to the states where it had been since the beginning of our republic. This is what he said in 1960. 13 years later, we had Roe v. Wade, which struck down all the anti-abortion laws in all 50 states and set up this cockamamie system of trimesters. It wasn't an issue during the 1960 campaign. But he did say this one time, quote, "Now on the issue of limiting population. As you know, the Japanese have been doing it very vigorously through abortion, which I think would be repugnant to all Americans," end of quote. He said that during the 1960 campaign. And Ted Kennedy, in 1971, in a letter to a constituent, he said this, quote, "It is my personal feeling that the legalization of abortion on demand is not in accordance with the value which our civilization places on human life. Wanted or unwanted, I believe that human life, even at its earliest stages, has certain rights which must be recognized." Can you imagine a Democrat presidential candidate saying something like that? 888-971-SAGE. Do not leave town.

0: with XRN News. I'm Bob Agnew in Washington. Iraq's government is racing to contain the fallout after confirming that attacks on a Saudi pipeline blamed on Iran-backed militias came from its territory. Iraq pledged today to investigate the attacks and dismissed a military commander and a police chief. The country is under mounting pressure to prevent local militias from aiding other Iran proxy groups in the region. Houthi rebels in Yemen advancing toward a critical trade choke point today. The attacks blamed on Iraqi militants forced the closure of that pipeline. Iran and its allies are unleashing a nightmare scenario for Saudi Arabia and unsettling global markets. Control over the Bab el-Mandeb Strait could allow the Iran-backed rebels to cut off another major export route for the oil products there. The Saudis could use U.S. support to fight back. President Trump seems reluctant to widen an already unpopular stalemate. This is SRN News.
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1: 888-971-SAGE, 888-971-7243. I am Larry Elder. We are Salem News Channel. Abraham is in Williamsburg, New York. Abraham, you're on the Larry Elder Show. Thank you so much for calling.
2: Why does Trump keep lying about 9/11?
1: You know, Abraham, I would have thought that on this day, 25th anniversary of 9/11, even you would have a little more respect. Even you. But you've risen to the occasion. Even you would call up on a day like this and make some disgusting comment. Even you would do this. Do you have children, Abraham? Do you have children? Didn't think so. Even you. We were talking about this crank guy this morning. And I said, do you think he'll call today? And somebody said, no. I said, yes, he will. This is how despicable this guy is. This is what Trump has done to people in this country who are that feeble-minded. I have a friend who was at the midterm convention in Dallas. Talked to him today. And I asked him, what was the feeling in the room? Did people feel that the midterms were going to be successful, that we would retain control of the House, retain control of the Senate? And he said there was a lot of worry. And he asked me what I thought. And I said, if a alien came down from space and you told the alien that this administration followed one that allowed in 15 to 20 million people illegally, allowed them in intentionally, not vaxxed, not vetted, many of them were criminals, many of them were in fact released from mental institutions, as President Trump has said over and over again, did it on purpose. And that this president was trying to undo that by sending as many back as he could, and it stopped the influx of new ones. If I told this alien that the previous administration adjusted for inflation, people lost ground, and that this administration had reversed that, people's income, even with the recent increase in inflation and gas prices, since Trump 2.0 started, their incomes have outpaced inflation. If I told this fair-minded alien that the previous administration signed a series of executive orders mandating race-based hiring in every aspect of the federal government, even though a liberal state like California twice voted against doing that, and this president had reversed that with a series of executive orders and pressured colleges and universities to stop doing that. And if I told this fair-minded alien that under the previous administration, because of the way he pulled out of Afghanistan, without telling our allies, leaving behind $7-8 billion worth of equipment, leaving behind hundreds of Americans and thousands of Afghan collaborators, and publicly said, falsely, that he was never advised that if he did this, the Taliban would come back and the Afghan government would melt away, which very likely inspired Putin to invade Ukraine and Hamas to attack innocent Israelis on October 7, and that this president was doing something about the number one threat to the world, and that was Iran, that had terrorized and threatened the world for the last 50 years. If I had said that this president had reversed the anti-drilling policies of the previous administration so that before the Iraq war, gas prices were at a 5-year low and that they're still less than they were adjusted for inflation under the previous administration. If I had told this fair-minded alien that Donald Trump had a 28% approval rating in many polls, I think that this person would say, what's wrong with you Americans? Even on the planet Xenon, we're not that irrational. I told this to my friend. And this hatred that Donald Trump is experiencing. I was looking at something Obama said about him a couple years ago. He repeated the both sides lie of Charlottesville. And the argument against President Trump is that he lies continuously. Like we weren't lied to during the Biden administration. Inflation is transitory. The borders are sealed. I can go on and on and on. And I will. 888-971-SAGE. Do not leave town.
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1: 888-971-SAGE. 888-971-7243. I am Larry Elder. We are Salem News Channel. Speaking of this hostility toward President Trump, which is almost borderline pathological, you just saw a demonstration of it. There's a program on CNBC, which is not a right-wing station by any means, called Squawk Box. There's a guy named Joe Kiernan, who often says, in my opinion, commonsensical things. And there's another guy named Andrew Ross Sorkin, who's a clear liberal. So they were talking about Iran. And the liberal was making a case that none of the promises that Donald Trump has made have been realized. The timelines have not been realized. We've been lied to. Now, President Trump clearly thought it was going to be easier than it has been. He really thought that after a couple of weeks bombing, these Ayatollahs all of a sudden would just kind of give up. I thought that that was naive, said so at the time, and clearly that's not what's happened. Didn't anticipate this, didn't anticipate this, didn't anticipate that. What he has done is set back the nuclear program of a terror state. And even Bill Maher had one guest on, and Bill Maher said, how many seconds do you think it would take for Iran to use a nuclear weapon if they had it? He said, the answer is 3 seconds. So even though the war has gone longer, been more difficult than Donald Trump anticipated, don't you think that he deserves at least some credit for doing something to set back the nuclear ambitions of a clear terror state? And no doubt the number of casualties will go up, but right now it's at 18. 18. Anything above zero is a tragedy, of course, but 18. Their Navy is gone. Their Air Force is gone. The traffic going through the Strait of Hormuz is now 50% of what it was pre-war. Two levels of leaders have been killed. We've lost 18. And yes, gas prices are higher. And yes, the price now is about $105 a barrel. But it's not $300, which is how many people thought it was going to happen because of this war. And it's still, adjusted for inflation, lower than it was during the Biden years. In the Civil War, there were 700,000 Americans killed, roughly half on both sides. The population was 10% of what it is right now. So adjusted for inflation, that's 7 million Americans being killed. Can you imagine? World War I, over 100,000 Americans killed. World War II, roughly 400,000 Americans killed. Vietnam, 58,000. Iraq, Afghanistan combined, 10,000. We've lost 13 and have set back the nuclear ambitions of a terror state that was developing missiles that can get as far as hitting the capital, all the European capitals. We know this because they launched missiles that went much further than what our intelligence thought they could do. Supporting the Houthis, supporting Hezbollah, supporting Hamas. All of that has been significantly diminished because of President Trump. And this CNBC guy is essentially getting on Trump because the war has not evolved the way he thought, and so therefore that means Donald Trump has been lying to the American people. Listen to this exchange. 64.
2: So, you know, we've heard from the president say it's going to be over every other day, and we hear from Bessent saying he's doing D-Day and he's an economic ninja. And he's a, you know, this,
3: they're
2: that,
3: in,
2: and
3: they're
2: the other
3: in dire
2: thing.
3: Straits. They have a huge capacity for pain.
4: The Iranians.
3: They're in dire straits. But
2: they may be in dire straits, but there's also a dire straits that we're in. And for whatever reason, this market,
3: I don't know if we're in dire straits.
2: Has been listening to.
3: What do you mean we're in dire straits?
2: WTI at 97.48 is a problem for our economy. It's a demonstrable problem for our economy.
3: It doesn't qualify as dire straits in the same way that Iran is in dire straits. That's a ridiculous comparison, and it's a false comparison.
2: They are different issues. They can be in dire straits.
3: It's bad for our economy. It is.
2: It's bad for...
3: It's not a currency collapsing, 1,000% inflation.
2: Did you honestly think that I was arguing that we were having
3: a currency collapse? No, I'm just saying I just don't think I'd call it dire straits. I think that we're in a position, a much stronger position than Iran is in right now. No one wants it to go...
2: Sure, but that's stating the obvious.
3: Okay.
2: So you can state the obvious. We're doing better than Iran. Great, through our party.
3: Right.
2: My point is that we've been told, and frankly lied to repeatedly.
3: Well, they don't know. They don't know? They don't know when it's going to end. I think he thought the MOU was going to hold. That didn't hold. I think he
2: None of it has held. Zero. None of it has held. We have been told it repeatedly over and over again.
3: Uh-huh.
2: And the public and the markets have been told this. And unfortunately, too many people, and I'm looking at you, have accepted it as just what it is, and it isn't.
4: Been a pretty profitable trade.
3: You may or may not like the initial move that happened. Some people would still argue that after 47 years it needed to be done. How it finally comes out and whether there's great dividends that are paid off from this, you're right. I have hope that it ends, and I have hope for a favorable outcome. I haven't. And I'm pointing at you taking glee in every setback for the Trump administration in prosecuting the war.
1: Lied to? So the assumptions were wrong or off? Lied to? It just blows me away. And much of the country believes this. There's a big difference between being lied to and making estimates that turned out not to be accurate. Big difference. And big picture, was Iran or was Iran not close to getting a nuclear weapon, as has also been said by the Secretary General of NATO? Lied to? Repeatedly lied to? 888-971-SAG. I'm Larry Elder.
5: Artificial intelligence is already changing the way we work, communicate, and live. The question isn't whether AI will shape our future. The question is how. That's what makes Carbon Zero such a fascinating read. Author Craig W. Stanfill isn't just a novelist. 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
1: 888-971-SAGE, 888-971-7243. I am Larry Elder. We are Salem News Channel. So much to get to between now and the close of our program. We're talking about JFK Jr., who was a keynote speaker last night on the second and final day of the Dallas Midterm Convention. And he said, who would have thought a few years ago I would be a keynote speaker? Nancy Pelosi at one time opposed giving China most favorite nation status, and when she did so, she sounded a lot like, well, you know who. Hillary Clinton called President Trump, quote, the Olympic champion of lying, close quote. We're going to talk about her track record and what she said about 9/11 that turned out to be, I don't want to use the L word, lie, but it sounds like she was giving misinformation. At the convention, J.D. Vance was heckled by a man waving the Mexican flag. Bad move. And in a letter to the DOJ, signed by a number of black House members, they've asked for an investigation into the number of black Americans found hanging from trees whose death raised, as they put it in the letter, significant suspicion of foul play, close quote. To my knowledge, not a single one of the cases they're referring to has been demonstrated to be foul play, but that does not stop them from suggesting there's some sort of racial thing going on and there's a conspiracy on the part of the DOJ to not do anything about it. Of course, no concern about the large number of kids entering the world without a father in the home married to the mother. No concern about the horrible education kids are getting in inner city K through 12. And where were they when the borders were wide open, when the people they care about are the ones that are most hurt by the flux of unskilled, illegal alien labor into this country? But let's talk about black people hanging from trees when the ones I've looked at, almost every single one of them had to do with suicide. All of that coming up. 888-971-SAGE. Jeanette is in Pasadena. Jeanette, thank you so much for calling. Nice to hear from you.
2: Thank you for being there, Larry. I've listened to you for years, and I just love you. I will be sad to the day I die that you weren't a two-term governor for the state of California. That's my first statement. The second statement, the black man that stood up against in that jury pool who were pressuring him, he stood up for those three murdered children. And God bless him, he is my hero. And another quick question, did you see AOC and Mayor Mondani chuckling and laughing at this solemn day and solemn ceremony in our country?
1: You know what, Jeanette, I did not see that, but I will look into it. Thank you so much for calling. I really do appreciate it. Wow. Mr. McConnell, would you check that out, see if they were laughing? And oh, we have it? Okay, we'll have that for you as well. Thank you, Jeanette. We'll play it for you. Hillary, the president, is the Olympic champion of lying, close quote. Really? I think she should sit this one down. Can you say unsecured basement server? Can you say emails destroyed? Can you say I did not have sex with that woman, Miss Lewinsky?
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10: SRN News, I'm Bob Agnew in Washington. A new front line in the Middle East after Saudi Arabia says it was forced to shut down a major pipeline after it was attacked by Houthi drones.
11: The Houthis made their biggest territorial gains in years along the Bab el-Mandab Strait, one of the world's key shipping lanes. This represents the ongoing threat to global energy security and international commerce posed by regional instability. Saudi Arabia said it had shut down the east-west pipeline after it was attacked the day before. The Saudi Ministry of Energy called the shutdown, quote, a precautionary measure. Under President Trump's foreign policy, rogue regimes and foreign militants faced clear, uncompromising deterrence, ensuring American energy interests and key global shipping lanes were forcefully protected. Bernie Bennett reporting.
10: Diesel prices are hitting record highs at a bad time for many U.S. farmers. That's because with diesel just over about $6 a gallon on average, a lot of farmers right now being forced to fire up their combines and harvest soybeans and corn. This is SRN News.
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2: 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As always, each and every week, I am your host, Josh Lilquist, with my good friend, you know, I haven't said this for a while, Mr. Blue Man Group. How you doing today, Al? You're not feeling blue, are you?
3: I think I must have got a deal on blue clothing. Yeah, it's my favorite. Well, I'm doing well. How about you, Josh?
2: I'm doing fantastic. You know, if I was a dog, my tail would be wagging.
3: Yeah, I get that image in my mind, and I try to get it out, and then you bring it back up again.
2: Don't act like you're not impressed.
3: Yeah, definitely impressed.
2: Well, let's talk about the market here today, Al. You know,
3: good idea.
2: Trading Academy is the world leader in financial education, and we're going to talk about the markets today, whether it's stocks, options, futures, forex, income strategies, retirement strategies, how to get started if you're brand new or if you're a seasoned investor but looking for more consistency. Trading Academy is the world leader in financial education, financial literacy, and they have physical locations, academies all across the country, matter of fact, internationally as well,
3: right,
2: where they host free investing and trading workshops to help people just like you get started with these markets confidently. I'll give away some seats a little bit later, but just by texting the word trade to the number 210-210 for seats for a free investing and trading workshop. And we'll discuss what's covered in these workshops as we progress into the show here today. But Al, just a quick overview on what's happening at these markets.
3: Sure.
2: You have obviously, Nike, you know, I love Nike shoes, but the stock isn't doing too good being delisted. That's been the news of the week. You have oil, which has also not been delisted because it is a futures contract, but hitting that $100 per barrel mark on Thursday, I believe it was. Yeah, Thursday, after a surge up on Tuesday, Wednesday, and Thursday after the holiday weekend. But you're seeing just some huge opportunities with the markets, oil surging. You're seeing the overall stock market decline. Mm-hmm. You got Tuesday, Wednesday, Thursday. From Friday, the market down about 2%, which, you know, doesn't seem like a whole lot to a lot of people, but that's a huge opportunity for down market strategies. But, you know, let's discuss that today because we have markets, some that are going up, like oil. You have others that have been up, went shot straight back down, and now climbing again with the metals markets. You have gold and silver, which has been showing some strength. Not so strong on Thursday, though. You had a bit of a decline. So all these directional plays, there's opportunity up, down, and even sideways. How are you helping people make confident decisions in any direction with these markets?
3: Sure. Well, I think you mentioned an important word there, and that's opportunity, Elon. And I think one of the things we want to get across to people is that there are all sorts of opportunities regardless of what's happening in the market. Every day there are opportunities. And I think a lot of people aren't aware of the extent of those. So, but the important thing isn't that there are so many opportunities. It's what causes the opportunities. Because when a stock or a financial instrument moves, it's not just the news or an event that causes it to move. It's buyers and sellers, and it's institutional buyers and sellers.
2: Yeah, so one of the things that Trading Academy specializes in is finding the clues to help you make those smart decisions.
3: Yeah, and what Josh means by that, the clues, the big institutions that are trading these markets with huge amounts of money, they have to do it in a way where people can't see what they're doing. We kind of call it stealth investing. So how do you find the clues? Well, you have to use a strategy that's designed to identify what those clues

0: most important components to a successful trade. When do you get in? How do you identify the right price to get into an asset? And how do you identify the right price to get out? That's all part of a core strategy that, that we teach our students. And what we want to do is let's talk about what an ideal portfolio is, because that's what people look for. How do I do this in a way that I can have the ability to be consistently successful? Well, I guess we would look at an ideal portfolio as one that has market crash protection, one that's beating the market, whether it's going up and down, up or down, and then one that has huge growth potential. Those are the components that that result in successful trading and investing. And one of the ways that we do that is by introducing those things, the way that you achieve those in these workshops, these free classes that Josh is talking about. One of the important things that I think impedes a lot of people's ability to be successful is they don't know how to protect their assets. They don't know how to implement a proper risk strategy, a risk management strategy. So that's one of the things that we talk about. In any class that we teach, that's one of the first things we go over is how to manage risk. Because you have to admit, if you're going to be in any one of the financial instruments, there's going to be some risk. Don't look at that as a bad thing. That's something that we use to our benefit. Risk, volatility, those are the things that result in the opportunities for us. So learn how to manage that risk and how to use the volatility and the risk to your benefit. How do you beat the market? Well, you have to know how to benefit in whatever direction it's going. And it goes three directions. It goes up, it goes down, and it goes sideways. How do you benefit in all three directions? Most people are only attempting to benefit in one direction, and that's the upside or the long side of the market. And the market is down or sideways probably more than half the time. So if you're not participating in those movements, you're missing out on half of your life's opportunity to benefit from these markets.
1: Yeah, I like that how, you know, we started off this segment talking about the opportunities. You brought that up and then you kind of closed that out as well and kind of closed that gap of opportunity. And that's what people are looking for, is the opportunity to do things not maybe a little bit differently than they've done in the past, to hopefully have the opportunity to improve their future. And it comes to some skill building. That's what that trading investing is, a skill. And that's what Trading Academy has specialized in for on their 30th year, actually, is building these skills and helping people identify proper strategies, proper assets to trade, minimizing your risk. And it all starts in a free trading and investing workshop I'd like to give away some seats to, live, local, and in person. Just text the word trade to the number 210-210 right now for two seats for a free trading and investing workshop, live, local, and in person near you. Text trade to the number 210-210. When you do that, you get a text right back and a link to the landing page. We've got a lot more to discuss. Stay tuned. Folks, don't turn that down. This is Josh and Al. We will be right back. What if the next chapter of your life could be the one where everything changes? For so many, investing feels confusing, overwhelming, even impossible. But the truth is, wealth isn't just for the lucky or the elite. It's for anyone willing to learn the rules of the game. This week, you're invited to a free trading and investing workshop right here in your local area. 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
2: 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As always, each and every week, I am your host, Josh Lilliquist, with my good friend Al Connickson on the show. He is the stock master today, and we're talking about the financial markets, whether it is income strategies, which we'll talk about in this segment here, retirement strategies, which will be the next segment, how to get started if you're brand new and don't know a stock from a stick, or if you're a seasoned trader or investor, but you're just looking for a little bit more consistency. Trading Academy is the world leader in financial education. How to get started, how to have an income strategy, how to have steps. And as we talked about in the last segment, how to gain an edge with your trading and investing strategies. And they have live, local, in-person workshops and delivering the do's, the don'ts of the markets, how to do this with confidence. And I'd like to invite you just by texting the word trade to the number 210-210. Folks, if you're driving, you might want to pull over. Text the word trade to the number 210-210 for two seats for a free investing and trading workshop to help you get started and gain that confidence with those strategies. Also, follow and subscribe to the podcast, Investing and Trading Live, wherever you listen to your podcasts on Apple Podcasts, iHeartRadio, Spotify, and the Odyssey app. We're making this the global number one podcast on these financial markets. Al, in this segment here, as I mentioned, I'd like to discuss income strategies. If you think about it, that is, you know, a very, we'll call it an important aspect of most people's lives anyway, because that's kind of like the beginning stages of building retirements, of, you know, gaining that financial security in your life, whether it's to support your family or have more fun. Well, the challenge is a lot of people just have that one income, which is their job, their job, right, which technically is just over broke. So we're having a lot of people that are coming into these investing and trading workshops that are looking for example, a second income strategy. So that way, hopefully their job is paying their bills. They have some fun, but then they want to be able to start building that wealth bucket. And we'll discuss that wealth bucket coming up in the next segment as well. But to have more than one income strategy is how you actually build that wealth. Right. Now, you talk a lot about that in these investing and trading workshops, the different strategies, the different assets that are designed for that, and the strategies that the market allows. As we mentioned, the market is moving every single day, and you have correlations. You have inverse correlations. You're seeing the market go up right now. So obviously that's a buying strategy, technically, because the market is going up. That would be how you would profit in a up market. But there are also selling opportunities during this up market for income strategies. So that way you have a strategy for both directions. So break that down a little bit for our listeners, Al, as far as what are some of the income strategies when you understand these multiple markets, when you understand both directions of the market, and how are you helping people, as we talked about in the last segment, gain an edge with their income strategies?
3: Yeah, well, there's really two parts to everybody's financial life. And one is the income component, kind of the asset gathering component. And then there's that wealth retirement component. And both are extremely important, especially these days when people are living 20, 30, maybe 40 years after they retire, that wealth part becomes more important. Problem is, you can't really have that part of your financial life where you need to have it without really concentrating on the income part to begin with. And one of the issues that people face is that very few people are being taught how to use the assets or strategies that are ideal for income. You know, if you're looking for income, if you're looking for additional income, let me step back for a second. One of the reasons that people are looking for more income is that even though the rate of inflation is slowing, it still is outpacing the growth in incomes.
2: That's true.
3: So that becomes a problem. You know, with the cost of living going as high as it has over the last few years and continuing to go higher, a lot of people, after they pay their bills, there isn't anything left over from their income. So the wealth part of their life either never happens or it doesn't grow to the point where it could you know, provide the security they need in retirement. So focusing on the income part, the way you use the markets for income is different than you're going to use it for wealth. And when we talk about the markets, people automatically think stock market, mutual funds. That's part of the market. The financial market is, let's look at it as a huge circle, like a pie. And each piece is something different. The stock market is one piece of it.
2: And just so, just for everybody listening right now, Al likes pie. Those pies he's talking about is very, very large.
3: Yeah, I like pies, whether it's a dessert pie or pizza pie. But they all have pieces. And in the financial markets, one piece is the stock market. Another piece might be the bond market. Another is the futures market. Another, the options market, the Forex market, the crypto market. Those are all part of the financial market. And there are parts of that pie that are better suited for income. But let's think about it. If you are looking for additional income, you cannot put your money into something you're supposed to hold on to for 10 or 20 years to pay for something now. Same thing with your job. If you only got paid once every 20 years, you probably have to look for a different job. So income strategies mean you get into something and you get out on a short-term basis. And that short-term is defined by you. For some people, it's daily. For some people, maybe weekly or monthly. We talk about this every week. But the way that you achieve that time frame that's appropriate for you is to use the right asset, the right strategies. And one of the things that we do with every student is put together a personal trade plan based on that time frame. You know, what's the right asset for you? Because it may be even within your own family, you know, you might have a brother or a sister that needs to do something different than you do. And that's the problem with just doing what you learn on YouTube or what Wall Street's telling you. That's basically a kind of a one size fits all strategy. And it really is geared more towards the wealth part. But a lot of people don't have the money in the wealth part to use the assets that they're really recommending. So start with the income strategies. If you need additional income, maybe you want to do this as your full-time source of income. Can that be done? Absolutely. But you kind of decide, you know, how you want to approach the markets. We'll help you identify an asset that might be right for you. Typically, if our students will use one of three, and it's either the futures market, the options market, or the foreign exchange market. Those are great assets to trade for your income because they can be used short term. You know, options you can use very short term, kind of medium term, long term. Futures is a great asset to trade if you want to be a short term trader, maybe a day trader, or maybe achieve your profits, you know, in just a few days. Futures is perfect for that. And why don't most people use those? Because nobody's teaching them. And Wall Street's not going to do it because they don't want you to know how to do that. If you do, once you learn how to do this on your own, once you develop the skills to be able to generate income, then you no longer need them. And they're counting on you to be able to charge you fees and transaction costs. So what we do is we kind of pull back the curtain on what the assets are you can trade. And by the way, all the big firms out there, the Wall Street firms, the hedge funds, the professional traders, they're using these income strategies. They're using things like futures and options and Forex. Even Warren Buffett, who I think you would describe as a long-term investor, just a buy and hold type person, he makes probably $8-9 billion a year trading options, but it doesn't really, you know, advertise that situation. He would rather have you just put your money into companies that he owns and just hold on to them for years.
2: Yeah, it's one of those terms or phrases: "Do as I say, not as I do." And that's kind of that's what's happening out there. And there are a lot of listeners out right now that are listening to hear the Investing Trading Live show, and whether it's here on the radio airwaves or the podcast, and they want a piece of that pie, as you were alluding to earlier, and they want to gain those strategies, understand what those concepts are that you're discussing, because they're strategies, mm-hmm. They're concepts, but you have to be introduced to those first in a live environment, and that's why Trading Academy is the world leader in financial education, is they have brick and mortar locations where you can come and learn these things. to see what they are. We have locations, several locations near you if you're listening to the show right now. And I'd like to invite you just by texting the word trade to the number 210-210. If you're driving, you might want to pull over to come into one of these free investing and trading workshops to talk about these income strategies with these markets, the different assets. Just text the word trade to the number 210-210 right now. Now, when somebody has another income strategy, it does actually take a lot of stress off of families, because you're seeing the stats are out there. The number it's a very high number. I don't know if it's number one or not. We could probably Google that. But a lot of people stress over finances, you know, in families.
3: Absolutely.
2: And when somebody is able to have a second strategy, that will help comfort that a little bit. And I think that's what a lot of people are looking for, is a little bit more comfort in their life. Now, that comfort starts with a little bit of nervousness, I would say, because sometimes getting in the market, people feel nervous about it. And that's a normal feeling that people have. It's, you know, it's something that's not new. It's just a little bit different. But once you do that and you actually have a step-by-step approach already built for you, that nervousness or that anxiety goes away, because you know you have a step-by-step strategy to follow. Okay. And rules within that strategy. And once you understand that, that brings more confidence in your decisions in the financial markets. Now, talk a little bit about, say if somebody's new to these markets and they have some wealth built up, right? Mm-hmm. A lot of people that come to these workshops do have, you know, wealth built up, and they still want to be able to build those strategies, but they're just not sure how to get started. What are some of the avenues that you kind of walk people through as far as trails to learn as far as what is right for somebody, but how do you actually get started? Like, what does that process look like?
3: Yeah, it's important to be able to identify what the right trail or the right path is for each person. And as I mentioned earlier, it may be different for different people. If we have a class and they say there's 20 people in a class, there may be 10 or 15 different paths that people should be following, but they don't know what the right one is. That's what we do. When we have classes here at the Academy, we actually start working on a personal trade plan for people, which is going to identify the right path and then put together the right assets and strategies to help them successfully follow that path. You mentioned something just a few minutes ago, I think that's really important. You mentioned we have bricks and mortar locations. You know what is inside of bricks and mortar locations?
2: People,
3: real life people, somebody who could sit with you and look at your trades, look at what you're doing and point out to you what you're doing, not only right, but what you're doing wrong. And most people are making mistakes they don't even know they're making, or they're making decisions based on one of the things that's the most important that you have to control, and that's your emotions. As a human being, you have emotions that will make you your worst enemy as far as an investor or trader. So part of what we do with that personal trade plan is show you a strategy that basically, as much as possible, eliminates the emotional decisions. If you can do that and you're just following facts, because the facts that are out there, and there are certain facts that cannot be manipulated by Wall Street that you can follow. And it's not about, a lot of people say, well, if I'm going to be in this for income, I need to know the direction of the market because it changes so frequently. It's not about being bearish or bullish or identifying those different directions. It's about understanding where the retail money, where the big money is flowing, and then positioning yourself accordingly. How do you do that? Well, you use a strategy that is designed to identify what they're doing that they're trying to hide. Yeah. And that's where most people have a problem. They don't know where to enter a position. They don't know where to exit it. So what Wall Street says is, don't worry about that. Just hold on. Just buy something and hold on. Don't worry about corrections or crashes. Don't worry about having a profit and making sure you take that profit. Don't sell. Just buy and hold. That's a problem. And then one of the things that we want to show people is how you properly enter and exit a trade or an investment.
2: Yeah, and that comes down to what you're alluding to, Al, is guidance. People are looking to be guided and handheld and looking over the shoulder to ensure they're making proper decisions, ensure they're following the steps, ensure they're following the rules within that strategy. And that guidance comes to a brick and mortar place, as you're talking about. You got to have a place where you can go to be able to be guided and learn what you can do. So to come into one of these free investing and trading workshops, all you got to do is text the word trade to the number 210-210, where we drop in and talk through these techniques and strategies and the guidance that comes along with that. Text the word trade to the number 210-210 for a free investing and trading workshop live, local, and in person near you. Text trade to the number 210-210. We have a lot more to discuss. We're going to discuss retirement strategies coming up next. This is Josh now. We will be right back.
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2: 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Also, follow and subscribe to the podcast, Investing and Trading Live, wherever you listen to your podcasts on Apple Podcasts, iHeartRadio, Spotify, and the Odyssey app. Al, in the last segment, we did discuss those income strategies, techniques, and concepts, and gaining an edge for the, let's call it the shorter term style of trading. It could be days, weeks, months. It could even be months if you wanted to. I mean, it's all relative, right? Now, and that's how the beginning stages, as we were talking about, of creating wealth. Wealth would be considered in some people's minds like a retirement account. Creating something for their families for the future. Some people want to be able to create generational wealth. And it takes a lot of money to be able to do that part of it. But you're seeing that one JOB is not going to cut it to do all those things. So we're seeing people that are coming to these workshops when they text the word trade to the number 210-210. They're coming to learn how to build that wealth. But once you're able to build that wealth, so say someone is listening right now, they have that wealth already. Mm-hmm. They've been fortunate to build that. They want to learn how to protect it, but also grow it for their families, for their kids or grandkids in the future. Now, we discuss some of these techniques and concepts in these workshops as well, but just kind of walk through a little bit of a day in the life of managing wealth and protecting wealth, because a lot of people think it's you have to be on it every single day, which is not the case.
6: when you're managing or protecting wealth, retirement accounts, that's really what it is. You're managing it. So you're not trading it every single day. You can look at it if you want to, but you're not changing your decisions on a short-term basis because it's quote unquote a longer-term strategy. Not buy and hold though, because over time, and you're seeing people that have 401ks that are trying to retire, even though the markets are high, they still don't have enough.
3: Right.
6: So walk through a little bit on the day in the life of managing a quote unquote wealth bucket, what that would actually look like.
3: Yeah. What we find is that people who go into retirement, they're in many different situations. And one of them is they've created a lot of wealth. They have a nice sized retirement account. And now they're transitioning from the income part to what's going to be more protection of what you have. And that's a problem with a lot of people that have a traditional retirement account, a traditional portfolio, is that they don't know how to use the proper protection techniques. And that's one of the things. In fact, it's the first thing we teach our students in any class that they take is how to protect. Because when you go into retirement, there's three things that are really important. One is protection. Another is having a strategy that pays you because the income from your job is gone. And then a third is that have a portfolio that continues to grow, it multiplies, because people are living longer now. It used to be, you know, if you go back 30, 40, 50 years ago, the average male lived to be about 68. Now people are living 20, 30, 40 years after retirement, which requires a lot more money.
6: It does, yeah. It's interesting when you're talking there, you talk about the protection aspect of retirement accounts. Mm-hmm. And you, if you watch TV and you see commercials that are geared towards somebody that's maybe in their 50s and 60s and 70s, all it's talking about is protecting everything you have, not financially, right, but your health and all, and all, everything is like insurance for yourself or whatever you might have. And that's kind of what you got to do with those retirement accounts as well, is have insurance type strategies to protect those.
3: Yeah. Wouldn't it be great if you could buy an insurance policy on your portfolio?
6: Tell me a little bit about
3: that. Wait a minute.
6: Tell me a little bit about that.
3: You can.
6: But not from State Farm.
3: Yeah. No, do not call State Farm and say, hey, Josh and Al said I could buy an insurance policy on my portfolio. We'll show you how to do that using options. And all of the major players are doing that. When they have billions of dollars at stake, they cannot let that be at risk. So they hedge their positions. They have basically the essential, this essentially the same thing as an insurance policy. We'll show you how to do that. Come into these free classes and we'll talk about that. But that's going to be part of the protection part of what you do in retirement. How do you get paid? Well, you use a strategy that has a source of income coming in pretty much on a regular basis. Maybe it's weekly, maybe it's monthly. But then whatever you have in your retirement accounts, you have to be, it has to be growing. It has to have some market exposure. In fact, we have a strategy where we actually are managing a portfolio that we give our students access to, where we're making those changes. And we may go from maybe having two or three different components of the economy into maybe only having one or none. Maybe we'll go to all a cash equivalent. But our pros are managing that portfolio, and that portfolio over time has, you know, basically done about the same as the S&P 500, but with just a very smooth line, so we're not going through those gyrations. And that's what helps you to sleep at night, not going through a period of time when the S&P may be down 40 or 50%. You don't want to see that happen to your portfolio. So when you go into retirement, it may require doing a little bit different type of a thing than you were doing when you were in that income accumulation phase. And those are things that we can help our students with. But it's important that whatever phase you are in, that you're using the right assets and the right strategies to help you get the greatest benefit. Because when you go into retirement, the last thing you want to do is look at all the things you need to cut out of your life. And that's what I see a lot of advisors giving this recommendation. Just learn to cut down on things, you know, pull back, get a smaller house, get a, you know, maybe instead of a car, you get a bicycle, get a roommate, all those things.
6: Although getting a bicycle is kind of fun, Al.
3: Bicycle is not bad, but if you want to ride from Minnesota to Florida, you better plan on it taking quite a while to do that.
6: Yeah, I would actually like to try that. That would be kind of fun.
3: Oh, okay. Well, let me know how that goes.
6: All right, I'll talk to you in a couple months.
3: Send me a postcard next year from Florida.
6: From the hospital?
3: Yeah.
6: Right. Well, Allie, you're talking about a lot of great things on retirement concepts and strategies, and that's what they are. I mean, you have to have a strategy designed to follow the market, and you want to be able to protect it in any down, correction or some people call it dips in the market, mm-hmm. and just have a smooth line to the upside is kind of what you need to have. Yep. But you need strategies and the right assets, the right protection strategies to be able to do that. And the market allows certain strategies for that. You know, different assets right. allow that. And that's what we discuss a little bit in these workshops is the strategy is designed to protect those retirement accounts, 401ks, IRAs, but also different strategies designed to hopefully grow them for what you need to get out of the market. To come into one of these investing and trading workshops, all you got to do is text the word trade to the number 210-210 right now. I'm going to give you another chance. Text the word trade to the number 210-210 right now for two seats for an investing and trading workshop on retirements, 401ks, IRAs, and that wealth bucket. As we know, people are trying to build that wealth bucket. Now, let's just say somebody just doesn't have that yet. They have a great job. They're doing well financially, but they're still learning how to save for retirement because you have to save first to be able to grow that retirement right. account. And we have people that are listening right now that want to be able to build those accounts. How do you get started? Let's just say somebody doesn't have a 401k with their current company. Well, what mm-hmm. can you do to create your own wealth bucket?
3: That actually might be a good situation because 401ks really have fallen flat. They're not what we have been promised over the years. It's not the panacea that's going to get us through whatever number of years we have in retirement with financial security. People are finding out that that's not the case. So what can you do? Well, you can set up an IRA, a self-directed IRA, if you have the opportunity to set up a Roth IRA. That's a great place to put your money. The earlier you do that, the better, because everything, all of it, the money that goes into it, the money that comes out of it, the growth of it is all tax-free. With your 401k, that's not the case. But when you have like an IRA, whether it's a Roth IRA or a regular IRA, you have choices that are not available in 401ks or 403bs or the TSPs. You can participate in the stock market. You can, if you have a desire to be in mutual funds, you can do that, or exchange traded funds. You can also use options, futures, Forex. You can have protection. You can have that insurance policy we talked about. You can also use strategies to benefit when the market is going down, not just up.
6: Yeah, so there are a lot of different strategies that we cover in these workshops that people are texting the word trade to the number 210-210 for. But it's all about getting started. And sometimes that's the hardest thing to do. And it's not new, it's just different. I mean, these opportunities are available if you seek guidance, and that's what it's all about. To come into one of these investing training workshops to learn what these techniques are about retirement accounts, how to build those with IRAs, Roth, traditional, everything that's out there. We talk a little bit about those in these workshops. Text trade to the number 210-210. Folks, we have a lot more to discuss. Don't turn that dial. This is Josh and Al, Investing and Trading Live. We'll be right back. Get ready, because this week, something big is happening. If you've been wanting to take control of your money, start investing, or finally learn how the markets really work, this is your moment. You're invited to a free, high-impact trading and investing workshop happening live in your area. This isn't boring textbook theory. 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
2: 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I am your host each and every week, Josh Lilquist. In the last segment, we discovered retirement strategy, 401k, IRA, and the different vehicles that are designed for the retirement investing side of things. When you have the options market, it allows you to use leverage just like it does for income, but it also allows you to do that for a retirement account. You can do options in an IRA. You can do it in a self-directed 401k. Right. Mm-hmm. So there are vehicles that are available and open for people that want to be able to do that. But you got to have the skill. First, you got to get the knowledge on what's available and then build that skill to do it yourself. And I think that's what is the most scary for some people is not knowing how to do it. And that's why we have these investing and trading workshops on retirement accounts, 401ks, IRAs, and other content on these aspects of investing. And I'd like to invite you to come into one of these by texting the word trade to the number 210-210. Trading Academy is the world leader in financial education. They have locations all across the country, matter of fact, internationally as well, and strategies designed for income and retirement. So if you'd like to come and check these out, if you're listening to the show, we have a location, probably several locations near you. Text the word trade to the number 210-210 right now for two seats. That's text the word trade to the number 210-210. When you do that, you get a text right back. It'll be a link to the landing page. All you got to do is click that link and pick your own seat and date there because it goes straight to the landing page. We have these classes during the evenings, daytime, mornings, weekends, weekdays. Anybody can attend. Text the word trade to the number 210-210. Also, follow and subscribe to the podcast, Investing and Trading Live, wherever you listen to your podcasts on Apple Podcasts, iHeartRadio, Spotify, and the Odyssey app. You know, as I mentioned earlier, Al, Trading Academy is on their 30th year, teaching people just like our listeners how to invest and trade. And that's a time frame that a lot of companies, especially educators, I mean, in this type of industry, doesn't go that far.
3: Well, it's a huge number, Josh.
2: And I believe one of the main reasons is the support,
3: right?
2: But also the live, local, in person content. And that's why we have these investing and trading workshops live and local, because people want a place to go to be able to understand what these concepts and techniques are in the financial markets. They want a place to go and with like-minded people,
3: exactly.
2: A community of others that are trying to probably do something similar and have that same mindset. Because that's what you really need is the right people around you. They say you are your closest five friends, I believe, correct. An average of your closest five friends. Mm-hmm. And wouldn't it be advantageous to be in that same boat as the people that you want to be with? And that's one of those things where you can't beat that. Now, when people are looking for, we talked about income in the second segment, retirement strategies in the third segment, you know, I don't want to just separate the two because it's imperative to have both. And it's imperative to have both now, because it takes extra income to build wealth, and it takes wealth to have income right now at retirement time. So it's important to build both of those right now. Now, with the people that are listening right now, Al, I'm assuming most of them work. How the heck does somebody put this in their everyday schedule?
3: Yeah, that's a great question. And I think that's why a lot of people don't look at trying to do this on their own. They have been conditioned to believe that you just don't have enough time to do it. You have to sit in front of a computer all day long, which is exactly the wrong thing to do. What you have to control, if you want to be successful, to be honest with you, if you can't control your emotions, you're just not going to be a good trader or investor. Your emotions are, and as human beings, we're born with emotions that, you know, are perfect for us in our everyday life. They keep us safe. But as a trader or investor, those emotions are going to have you making the wrong decision the majority of the time. And how do you control that? How do you control something that you're born with? Well, you have to make this more mechanical. You have to follow something that is a step-by-step process for everything you do. The same steps, and those steps for us, for our students, part of our core strategy, they're based on a set of rules. It's a rules-based strategy that as much as possible takes the thinking out of it. The two components of your emotional makeup, you have to control your what's happening in your brain and your gut. Because your brain is going to take over and the greed part's going to come out. Your gut's going to take over, and then the fear and the risk part takes over. You have to control those using this six-step strategy as much as possible. Let's say we're trying to make it kind of boring. But the first thing you want to do when you have a position put together based on the right strategy, and that's really critical, is then turn your computer off and go out and enjoy your time. Your time, that's the most valuable asset you have, and it diminishes every day. So instead of sitting in front of a computer or getting a second job or working overtime, learn how to use a strategy that shows you how to very quickly set up a trade or investment with the three components that are really important. And the most important, there's an entry and there's two exits to every trade or investment. The most important component is the entry. The price you pay to get into something is going to dictate how much profit you can make and also the quality of your risk management part of that trade. And typically it could be like a stop loss. But you have to identify the right entry price. Now, how do you do that if that's so important? Well, price doesn't just move on its own. There's a reason price goes up. There's a reason price goes down. It's not because Josh and I are buying something or selling something, but it is because companies like JP Morgan or people like Warren Buffett, they're buying and selling. They do that with such large amounts of money that they move price. Here's the great thing for us, and one of the things that we rely on, we don't have to go out and do a lot of analysis. We don't have to use a lot of those confusing technical indicators. All you have to do is follow the people that are moving price. But the problem is they try to hide what they're doing. So then what do you do? Well, you use a strategy that's designed to find what they're trying to hide. There are clues that they leave in a market. They can't trade without leaving some clues. Our strategy, the core strategy our students use, it really is designed to, as accurately as possible, find where they're going to be active. In other words, where are they buying? Where are they selling?
6: Well, think of that as a footprint, Al. Because if you want to find an elephant, and the best way to find that elephant would be to look for its footprint and then follow those footprints. And that's what the strategy is really designed to do, is identify who the elephants are, which, as you were talking about, right, is the JP Morgans, the Buffets of the world, the large money, and then follow and essentially do what they do, but much on a much smaller level. Because when they're moving billions and billions of dollars, they are going to leave a footprint. And where you find that is a price chart.
3: Right.
6: And that's what you need, is a strategy that's designed to follow that footprint or find it, and then a strategy with risk management to be able to follow that footprint.
3: So and what's the goal that most people have? Well, it's financial freedom. Whether you're still working and you ought to be able to do more things, or when you go into retirement and you don't have to worry about waking up every morning and wondering where the money's going to come from. It's freedom that comes from knowing that your financial future is under your control, first of all, and then it's the freedom to make decisions because you want to. And you can afford it, not because your bank account forces you to do something. If you have a dream, if you have a goal and dream, Isn't it worth trying to achieve that? And it may mean you have to do something different than you're doing now. If you come into one of these classes that Josh has been talking about, we're going to show you what some of the benefits are that are available in the markets. You have to admit that there are people out there in these financial markets that are doing extremely well. Warren Buffett, all these the people that own these major companies. Well, you can own companies too. Maybe not the whole company. You can own a part of it with stock. You can participate in the movement of the price of that company by using something other than stock. In fact, we would say, especially for income traders, it's not what you invest in. The company you invest in is not as important as is this the right time to invest in it, and can you find the right price that's going to give you the odds of that position moving in your favor and moving enough to provide you with a decent profit.
6: It's kind of like, it's not you, it's me, right? And you were talking about earlier, you can't control something that you were born with. And, you know, I can't control my good looks I was born with because I look like Brad Pitt when he was in his 20s.
3: Still got that picture taped to your mirror, huh?
6: Oh, golly, you've been checking that out again, haven't you? God, you know what? That's a story for a different day. But we have a lot of people, Al, that listen to the show every single week, and which is pretty cool because we get people that come into these workshops and they say, you know, I was listening to the show and you inspired me to do something that I hadn't done before. You inspired me to take action. And hopefully we are inspiring people to do things they've never done. And hopefully we're inspiring people to take action in their life, because to do things differently, it does take action. But that first thing, Al, is getting started. That is that hardest thing to do. So let's make it easy for people. To come into one of these free investing and trading workshops, all you got to do is text. Everybody text messages these days.
3: You do.
6: Text the word trade to the number 210-210 right now for two seats for an investing and trading workshop, and take that start or that leap from where you are now and have a goal of where you want to be and then a step-by-step approach to get there. Text the word trade to the number 210-210 right now for an investing and trading workshop. Al, hit them up with today's TA, tip of the week.
3: Well, people that wait for the perfect time are almost all still waiting. Time's going to pass regardless. The important thing, the variable, is what you do with it. It's your choice. Remember, your future is being built one decision at a time, whether you're aware of it or not. Financial success is almost never built in a minute. It's repetition of successful actions over time. So if you accept that and you want to achieve financial success, time is an issue. And the longer you wait, the slimmer your chances to achieve it become.
6: That kind of reminds me of when you're watching a kid for the first time jump rock to rock across the river or the stream, and they say, what if I fall? What if you don't? Imagine that. 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As always, same time, same place next week. Until then, retire, young man. What if the next chapter of your life could be the one where everything changes? For so many, investing feels confusing, overwhelming, even impossible. 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
14: With SRN News, I'm Bob Agnew in Washington. President Trump has held talks in Dublin with the Irish President, Catherine Connolly, during a weekend visit centered on a major golf tournament at his course on the Atlantic coast. He was asked by reporters during a photo op whether he had plans to end the war with Iran.
15: When will the war with Iran end, Mr. President?
16: I think very soon. I think it'll be probably right after the terms. They're trying to hold out as long as they can to complicate the election.
14: And the GOP midterm convention wrapped up this week in Dallas. More on that from correspondent Willie Nelson.
17: President Trump closed the first Republican midterm convention in Dallas, leading thousands of supporters in a pledge to vote November 3rd with a blunt warning not to stay home. The president again promised a $5,000 dividend if Republicans win Congress and said a Democrat takeover would erase the tax cuts and hit Texas energy. Willie Nelson, Washington.
14: And you'll find more of these stories at srnnews.com.
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0: Welcome to Political Pitchforks on AM 1280 The Patriot. I am Susan Smith here with Jeremy Munson. It's been kind of a crazy political week coming off the state fair, which seems, you know, really late. It ended the last possible day. I got to go three times with various configurations of my children. It was interesting seeing sort of it felt very apolitical to me. I wasn't working at the fair at all this year. I didn't commit to any volunteer schedules because we had some family stuff. My father-in-law passed away and there's a lot going on. But I can say it didn't feel political like it usually does. I didn't see kind of the same fervor. I did talk to a couple yellow shirt people that were there to complain about Republicans. I actually had some great conversations with them. And I said, don't you really think we agree about more? I countered them. I said, do you really think, you know, that schools should be teaching kids about transgenderism in elementary school? She's like, absolutely not. I'm like, well, so we have some common ground. A couple of them I did that too, and they had to admit they didn't like that stuff. I think if all we do is focus on the things we don't agree about, we're never going to find a path through all this mess that has been so effectively created by leaders of both parties. I think they like us fighting because when we talk, we find out that we both think both parties are kind of messed up about some of this stuff and they don't want us talking about all that. So that was interesting at the fair. It was kind of nice, but it was pretty apolitical for me, which is not normal. And then obviously we had the RNC midterm, first ever midterm convention. I didn't watch a lot of it. I watched some of it, which was great. And so I want to talk about that a little bit. I don't know obviously who's listening who paid attention to it, but there was some like red meat MAGA moments for sure. And then there were just some really, there were some good speeches that were given. And I just think even in Minnesota, we had an issue and there was a woman, Amanda Hughes, spoke. She was only, I think she and Tom Emmer were the only people from Minnesota that spoke. And Amanda spoke. She's actually a real leader in the Republican Party, but she has stood up against some of the traditional establishment people in CD7. Her husband ran for Congress twice. He was the endorsed candidate and was asked to step out of the way for Michelle Fischbach. And he refused to do that because he believed he would have been a better congressperson. And I'm going to say to you, I think he would have represented CD7. Even now in this moment, he ran against her again this year for the endorsement and didn't challenge her in the primary. But I think absolutely he would be a better representative for CD7. He would be representing the ag movement. He is staunchly pro-life, but he is not on the in-crowd, in-team. And Amanda and Dave have been brutally attacked by members of the quote-unquote establishment people. And it's really been a tragic thing over the last, you know, 7-8 years to watch how two incredibly principled Republicans have been attacked just because they wouldn't kowtow to a group of people. And the consequences of that have been really serious. In CD7, there's been a splintering and a fragment, and that was part of it. And it should never happen. But Amanda spoke, and she spoke about the MAHA, make your kids, about health and about issues relating to the health of our children and issues related to chemicals and vaccines. And she did a great job. And I think people really recognize she did an outstanding job. And I can tell you, Michael Broadcorp had to weigh in that she had no business being there. What the heck does Michael Broadcorp get to decide who has a place on a national stage? He's not one to talk about that. She has a great message. She is a leader in the Moms for America, the very conservative group of women who are fighting for their kids and their families and helping homeschool moms and things like that. And she's earned her place there. She volunteers across many organizations, gives her time, and is absolutely principled. And then here comes Michael Broadcorp with a tweet about how, because, you know, she's like almost like a pebble in the shoe of the establishment, and therefore she shouldn't be included. I'm going to say the establishment is like the pebble in the shoe of the entire conservative movement of populists from the bottom up. And, you know, if that's how we're going to deal with it, it's crazy. Like, give her a moment. Let her speak. Did she say a single thing that was anti-anything that Broadcorp? Well, maybe Broadcorp might not believe in it because he supports Steve Simon and Governor Walz. Who else did he vote for? We know he voted for Kamala, I think. And
1: I'm sure he's endorsing Amy Klobuchar any minute. So, yeah, we have that too.
0: Right. So, anyway, so that was interesting. I'm quite certain there were many heads exploding because this woman was given a forum to speak without permission from... I don't know who, Jeremy, who in Minnesota would give the permission if there was permission to be sought?
1: Well, it'd be Tom Emmer. But you know, I like Amanda and Dave Hughes. I serve on a board with Amanda. She's smart. She's a great spirit, great principles. I think it's interesting that

0: issue of immunity is so incredible to me, that especially when increasingly there's absolute evidence and proof that there are people who knew about the toxic issues related to these various chemicals, even the vaccine things, and yet people in our government decided to say, you know, it's okay. We don't care who gets hurt. It's incredible to me in this country that we have been so willing to just allow, well, not we, because people didn't believe it. People trusted. I mean, I went through, a couple of my kids had to get vaccines, and I went through and made sure that everyone they were getting was an unchanged, at least the old vaccine, which I think is better than some of the new ones. And then my kids, you know, I had a 17-year-old, she decided. I said, you know, you're 17, you decide, you're going to get it or not. I mean, it's just, you know, right? We went through, we made sure, verified with the doctor, looked at the bottles, were able to look up online, you know, which line they were, you know what I mean? And I asked the doctor, is this, people starting to ask questions about these vaccines? She said, every day. People are asking questions every day now. And that's a great sign, isn't it? That people are at least asking questions, you know?
1: Right.
0: I mean, at least they're asking questions. But this speech that RFK gave, unbelievable. I kid you not. He literally went through why he joined Donald Trump's team and the consequences for it for him. And even when he talked about how they tried to sue to get everybody off the ballot so that nobody would be opposing Harris, and then they tried to force him to stay on the ballot. Ultimately, they actually sued him so he couldn't take himself out to work with Trump. The whole thing is insane, right? Just insane. But he went through every issue you could imagine, from John F. Kennedy Jr., Robert Kennedy, all these people. He went through, I guess not Jr., Senior. He went through all the policies they believed in, the things they stood for. And one by one, he said, this is no longer a Democrat concern. Only Republicans care about this. You know, my uncle and my father would never recognize the Democrat Party. They would not recognize it today. If they were brought back right now in this moment, there's no question they would be Republicans. No question at all. And I think it's stunning the way he's been treated. And let's be clear, he's lost his family. For sure.
1: Yes.
0: He's totally lost his family. His entire political history has been completely destroyed on the Democrat side because he's standing for the protection of the American people. It's incredible.
1: I really like the story of when I talk to Democrats about, you know, you wouldn't recognize this party today. We talk to people at county fairs, at state fairs, like, why are you really a Democrat? And most of them say, well, I'm Democrat because I've always voted Democrat, and my parents voted Democrat. And that's just not what it is, right? The party has shifted so far to the left that they shouldn't recognize it. If they stood back, looked at the platform, looked at the legislation, looked at what the DFL did during the trifecta, they would not vote Democrat.
0: And that's why neither side wants us talking to each other, because average people say to other average people, did you know this happened? And they go, wait a minute, what? I didn't read about that. Anyways, well, we will be back after the break. We want to thank you for listening to Political Pitchforks.
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5: Foundations of Freedom, a look at America's founding principles and the leaders who shaped our nation.
6: Ronald Reagan understood that preserving liberty required more than defending it. It had to be taught. In his 1989 farewell address, Reagan warned America about the danger of losing its national memory. If we forget what we did, we won't know who we are. Reagan understood that a free nation cannot preserve

0: principles its people no longer understand. Every generation must learn why America's freedoms matter, understand the sacrifices that secured them, and accept the responsibilities that come with self-government. Liberty cannot be simply inherited. It must be intentionally passed from one generation to the next. Because when we fail to teach the meaning of freedom, we eventually lose the will to preserve it. So, are we preparing the next generation merely to inherit liberty, or teaching them why it is worth preserving?
1: The American people have become increasingly polarized along political lines and are now more visibly and vocally divided than ever. Because election integrity and security has never been more important to the stability of our republic, there can be no excuses for inconsistent, non-transparent, and non-secure election processes. Today, an ever-increasing number of American citizens are demanding voter ID using an official government ID, shorter election periods, or a return to a single election day, the banning of electronic voting systems that cannot be secured, the use of a paper roster at the polling places, the elimination of voter registrations in the 10 days before an election, that mail-in and absentee ballots be counted in public at the precinct of the voter, and a return to hand-counting ballots. The 2026 elections will determine whether the conservative movement will continue to lead the restoration of America's exceptionalism. Visit politicalpitchforks.com to get informed and engaged.

0: Good morning and welcome back to Political Pitchforks on AM 1280 The Patriot. I am Susan Smith. Jeremy will be hopping back on probably in the middle of this segment. And I have with us John Augustine in the studio, and he is with the LEA, and he talks about a lot of the issues going on in the legislature, specific bills that they score them. He's actually a wealth of knowledge, and also want to talk a little bit about an organization he's involved with, the John Adams Society, which has an interesting debate coming up. So actually, why don't we start there and then hop into some of the issues, because I don't want to miss it. I think it's a debating society.
1: Yes.
0: And I'm a member. I don't go enough. I should go. It's been a while. But it's fun, actually, to go. Great people, all conservative, but libertarian conservative, not like Republican conservative, just conservative libertarians, a whole spectrum, really.
1: Yeah, people across, that's people on the conservative or liberty side of the spectrum will pick a monthly debate resolution on which those people can plausibly disagree. And it's kind of a parliamentary modified Robert's rules style debate. If you've ever seen like British Parliament where people heckle and so forth, tasteful heckling works as well.
0: Yeah.
1: So facetious motions and things like that. But anyway, tries to be entertaining, tries to be fun. You get up, speak on your feet. There's no notes or anything like that. You get an announcement of what the debate topic is,
0: right.
1: a little flesh out of the pro and con positions, and then you just go from there.
0: Yeah, you pick a side.
1: And then at the end of the debate, we take a vote.
0: Yeah, and there's often division called. At least there used to be I've got.
1: There's no executive to enforce
0: right.
1: any of our decisions, but right. But we take a vote, and it's good for getting people to be able to express themselves and talk knowledgeably about issues, because there's a lot of candidates and so forth that kind of avoid doing that.
0: And there can be heckling and there can be snaps.
1: Mm-hmm.
0: Both.
1: Yes.
0: Yeah, it's actually very fun. You want to say where it happens and what it is?
1: We have been, the past few years, we've been having it generally at Burger Moe's on 7th Street there in St. Paul. It's usually the third Wednesday night of the month. That's the 16th. So about 7 p.m. is when we gather. And you can go to John Adams Society, as one big long word, .org. To see a preview of the upcoming debate.
0: Perfect. And the time?
1: 7 o'clock.
0: 7 o'clock. Yeah. So it sounds like, and did you say the topic?
1: Resolved, take down the flock, as in cameras.
0: Yeah.
1: So
0: this is crazy. There's a lot of talk about these flock cameras now.
1: Mm-hmm.
0: Nothing like a little.
1: And we try to pick timely topics when we can.
0: Yeah. Yeah. Well, and we're in this debate all the time, right? About our security versus our freedom.
1: Mm-hmm.
0: And these cameras are, I think, should be upsetting to a lot of people. There is no such thing as freedom and liberty, and you can't go, if the second you step out of your house, the government can surveil you or do whatever. I mean, it's a very serious question. So I hope some people go to it. I think they'll find that it's fun. It's a great group of people.
1: All right.
0: As well.
1: Thank you.
0: So going on from there, why don't we talk about the LEA? Can you update us?
1: Okay. Legislative Evaluation Assembly. It's a nonprofit, nonpartisan organization. It's an educational organization. So we're organized to inform the citizens on their legislature and their performance of their legislators, their state government. And we're best known for putting out an annual report on the Minnesota legislature. And then we have an annual banquet the following spring where we present awards to those that score highest in the annual report. But we don't get involved in campaigns directly per se. We don't endorse candidates or give money to candidates. But we like to have the information available so people can make use of it when they're considering various voting decisions and so forth.
0: Yeah, I mean, I think your annual report has a ton of information about bills that really were both good and bad, I think.
1: Mm-hmm.
0: I mean, but when there are legislators that are willing to bring forward good conservative bills that really do work to defend liberty and freedom, the things that we care about, it's important that those people be honored for that, because it's not a friendly environment for a lot of these legislators. I see Jeremy's hopping back on. We're just starting to talk, Jeremy, about the LEA, and they're in the process of putting out their annual report. So we aren't going to get that information, but just in terms of the importance of it and what they do. And I think maybe give us a couple highlights of some of the bills that some of these people brought forward. last year?
1: Well, there were, how about I start with, there were three bills that we didn't score that we nevertheless mentioned in our introduction. So there, well, and a couple of them at least, they follow a good process. So they were responding to genuine public concern, whether it be about fraud or be it about the rights of people in homeowners associations. That was another big one. So we didn't actually score those bills because there was really a, kind of a mixture of good and bad in them, we thought, and we weren't sure whether it necessarily would be, make things better or worse, but nevertheless, we mentioned them because I mean, at least they're responding to genuine public concern. They had extensive hearings in multiple committees. They went through the proper process and everything. You just hopefully need to get better leaders in both bodies and on the governor to sign it to get the best results in that case. I mean, as far as bills that we did score, we scored the bonding bill. That in recent years has become almost an annual thing, which is kind of distressing, because there's so they budget for a biennium in the budget year, and then the next year used to be a bonding year where you talk about possible needs for capital reinvestment and so forth, and there are genuine needs on state-owned buildings and public facilities and so forth, but now they use it to distribute pork like every year,
0: right?
1: And the size of the bonding bills really haven't shrunk. So, and then they do things like in this particular bonding bill wasn't just a bonding bill; it also had authorized the Department of Human Services to make emergency shelter grants, and this bill is also the bill that contains the one year temporary license tab fee cut. So that has nothing to do with bonding at all, right? So somebody could legally challenge this, but nobody wants to be the one responsible for taking down the highly unpopular and visible license tab fee, right? The reduction. So that's not going to, I highly doubt that's going to get challenged, but it had nothing to do with bonding. But it got thrown in there in one of these global agreements. And then even the cut itself is a little bit, it's kind of smoke and mirrors a little bit in that, so your license tab fees will go down next year, and they actually have to put on the statement that they're going down because of this. They want credit for this. But they're just shifting money from the general fund to cover it. Mm-hmm. So it's the same amount of spending, same amount of money being collected. It's just not going to be in license tab fees. So that was one of the main ones we scored right away. Then they had yet another housing bill. And within this housing bill, they authorized another $100 million. Aside from this bonding bill, they authorized another $100 million of housing infrastructure bonds beyond what had already been authorized. And then they also created a system that's going to constantly replenish and promote more housing projects.
0: How many of these housing projects that they're promoting are multifamily housing? All of them?
1: Well, it doesn't specifically say that. I mean, it does have things in here, some earmarks for workforce housing development, family.
2: It's pretty much all multi, yeah, you know, right. Multifamily housing. A lot of this money goes to pay for the developers, like 10% commission that they get for the, right, you know, being the main contractor. They build it, they leave, they take all the money, and then the project is required to be, you know, workforce housing or low income housing for so many years,
0: basically redistributing people and building housing. And frankly, a lot of conservative communities where the people don't understand that the city planners and city managers that are working with these people are frankly Democrats, even in the most conservative cities, because that's just the way it goes, because conservatives don't go to school to do these jobs. And then they go and they convince these city councils what a, it's like this incredible thing that's going to happen. It's going to bring money and funds and whatever. And then what they do is actually they bring in people who don't have resources, and it has a big effect on social services, on the education system. And it is a mess, and the communities are not prepared for this. And in fact, it suppresses the value of the housing of the people that already live there, because now there's housing that's cheaper. It is a mess. They have literally utilized the trust and the naivete of the people across, not just Minnesota, because I travel around the country with my kids and drive around. And this is happening all over our country. This housing being built in the middle of places where there's no need for it, unless you're building it for undocumented immigrants who now are being deported, right? It's
2: well,
0: a mess.
2: A lot of it has a good need for it, but what I have a hard time believing is that the project wouldn't have proceeded without the state subsidies. Mm-hmm. That's what's frustrating, you know. And they're like, "Well, we're going to apply for this grant or this, you know, housing subsidy." Well, what happens if you don't get it? Well, we're probably going to build it anyways. Right. But you know, why not wait for that?
1: Well, this new self-perpetuating housing funding thing is interesting in that they've got. So they get money in this housing development fund, and there's various different pools of money where that comes from. They passed this housing sales tax metro a few years ago, whatever, and so forth. But I don't know if I'm getting it. Cut it off. But
0: he's being respectful of the break time, and we appreciate that a lot. And so does our producer Aaron.
1: So we can come back to that. It is interesting how they created this pool of funds that's going to keep going without having to keep authorizing it every year.
0: Right.
3: Nearly 250 years ago, Providence led a group of people to join together for the purpose of establishing a country to protect the rights bestowed upon mankind by God. America's founders warned the people to beware the risk of taking these rights for granted. Ronald Reagan said, "Freedom is a fragile thing, and it's never more than one generation away from extinction." Are we that generation? This is not our destiny. 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We're at a tipping point. 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
0: 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Minnesota summers bring us time with our kids, family, and friends. This summer also brings us a primary election in which both the Democrats and Republicans have endorsed candidates who face a serious primary challenge that represents the divide within each party. Americans who are eligible to vote have a civic duty to become informed about candidates before they vote. I encourage you to do the research, talk to friends, and seek out these candidates directly. Most importantly, remind yourself why your vote matters. Before you vote, please review the principles that you believe in and make sure each candidate you support will be a political warrior who will fight for those principles. Early voting for the Minnesota primary began June 26th. If you already voted, thank you. If you must vote early, protect your vote by voting on the last day possible to ensure your ballot is received. Otherwise, please vote in person on Election Day on August 11th. The future of Minnesota and the United States depends upon secure and transparent elections.
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2: Welcome back to Political Pitchforks on AM 1280 The Patriot. I'm Jeremy Munson with Susan Shogren-Smith, and we're here this hour with John Augustine from the Legislative Evaluation Assembly of Minnesota, LEA. You can find them at lea-mn.org. John, thanks for joining us. I served on the board of the LEA for a few years when I left the legislature. I appreciate all the work that you guys put into creating the scorecard. It's extremely helpful for especially in the conservative movement, to understand which Republicans are voting like Republicans should and which Republicans are voting, well, like we call them trans Democrats.
0: Move it to the middle group.
2: Undocumented Democrats. So it's a very helpful scorecard to kind of separate groups of people on how they vote. I enjoyed putting the scorecard together. It is a lot of work to go through and look at all the votes and research them. Yeah, understand. And so, yeah, if you do appreciate that the scorecard and you want to get involved, it's fun to do a deep dive on bills and read them just like the legislators do. Maybe watch the YouTube videos of committee hearings and stuff. The LEA does not do this during session, proactively lobbying or anything like that. It's all after the fact, after session wraps up. They look at the bills, read the bills, score the bills, and then they look and see how the votes came in, which is really fascinating, too, because you look at bills and you see how terrible it is, and then you go to score it. And what do you mean everybody voted for it, right? Well, how could they not know this is a horrible bill? So that's a fascinating part. The makeup of the House being tied this year and being led by a quasi-speaker, Lisa Damith, even though that she didn't have the powers of a speaker, and then the Senate being divided with the one seat Democrat majority. What I saw in watching some of the bills go through was the House voted unanimously for it because, you know, the lobbyists in the Republican conference kind of sold it to everybody. And then it gets over to the Senate and the conservatives would vote against it. Some Republicans would vote for it because it's going to pass anyways. And, That's how I saw a lot of bills. Is that what you saw in your scorecard too? Kind of some fight by the conservatives in the Senate, but a lot of stuff passed the House unanimously.
1: Well, certainly that we saw some of that on some of the bills. One of the bills that we didn't score, the constitutional amendment that's going to be on the ballot, that was exactly what happened. That was completely unanimous in the House, and then there was over 20 senators that raised objections to it.
2: Well, let's talk about it. It reminds me of the African-American Minnesota Family Preservation Act that also passed that same way. Horrible bill. One of the worst.
1: I heard last night.
2: One of the authors.
1: It's one of the drivers of a lot of counties' property taxes going up, trying to implement this with their social services departments.
2: Yeah. I just talked to a Senate candidate who's going to replace a retiring senator. And he said, I've talked to all these counties, and this is the absolute worst bill. I've got Democrats saying how horrible this bill is. I'm going to just rip this thing to shreds. And I said, be careful, because your House and Senate Republicans that retired were authors of the bill. It's just like, what? So let's talk briefly about the constitutional amendment that everybody's going to be seeing on the ballot this fall. I've received a lot of calls about this asking, what's the story, Munson? Should I vote for it? Am I, you know, or is it again? I don't understand. It is a pool of money that the school trust land has raised by doing a little bit of logging, maybe some mining, but certainly not the earnings that it should be bringing in. And it's currently we're allowed to spend the interest on that account on schools, but they can't take any of the principal out. And this constitutional amendment allows us to start drawing down the principal by a little bit. Is that right?
1: I think so. I mean, basically, if there are distributions above and beyond the interest it earns, so dividends type of thing. The way we're going to be worded on the ballot, it says it's not going to raise. There'll be no raising of your taxes at all from this or whatever. So, and it's going to help the schools. So yeah. I mean, you've seen big press conferences of people supporting it, bipartisan press conferences, and you haven't seen much on the other side at all. The Senate, there were over 20 senators that voted against it, and part of their objection was there's language in there that talks about distributions as prescribed by law.
0: Right.
1: And so they're
0: so
1: worried.
0: We have no idea.
1: They're worried that right now, this the way it's structured, this is a fund that is actually distributed equally to the various districts and so forth. But they're worried it's going to become more like the school formula, and that there'll be a lot of unequal distribution if the laws are changed so that they can do that.
0: Well, the language simply says distributions from the fund shall be apportioned to the different school districts of the state in a manner prescribed by law.
1: Yeah. So if they change the law, then it's prescribed by law.
0: Right.
2: I'll say this, and I'm going to give the Democrats some praise here, because their plan is multi-year, very strategic. They think things through, and they set up their 1-2 punches to the conservative gut in a way that the first one that hits, you want to complain about it, but because you know what's behind it,
0: right?
2: You know that they're setting this up in our Constitution, which you can't change, you know, legislatively. And then the second punch is going to be they're going to change the law so that they just gut this fund and send all the money to the metro schools.
0: Yep.
2: We can't talk about it now because the second part isn't there yet.
0: Right.
2: And so we want to fight for it, but they don't, you know, they've done this multiple times, whether it's on the abortion debate or other things and guns. And so this is a bad bill. We should be voting it down for that reason. And it's the way I've kind of also described it. It's like having a chicken coop with 12 chickens, and every day you get about 12 eggs. You go out there, and this bill says, "Hey, you can take 14 eggs out of it." You know, like you're drawing down on the pile of money that's in this fund, knowing that the chickens aren't going to be able to keep up. What we should be doing is tying this fund to, hey, we should be doing mining. We should increase mining on this fund so we can actually put more money into it to pay for our schools, so we're not putting so much pressure on property taxes. Yep. But the way that it's worded, as with many of these things the Democrats control, it's going to pass probably 80%, because people look at that and say, well, it's more money for schools and it's not going to increase my property taxes, so let's do it.
1: In short term, it may not necessarily have much impact at all. But like you said, there certainly is the ability, if they have the right power, control of power and so forth, opportunistic to change the law to make it cater more to certain interests.
0: I think there's no way that people should vote for this. And truthfully, I'm a person who believes that the Constitution should be rarely amended, and it should only be amended in those matters that are so clearly obvious in plain language to be necessary. And when you read something like this, and if people would actually read it, and that's the problem, they're going to go there and they're not actually going to read it, right? Half the time people vote yes when they should vote no because they don't even understand the language that's in the amendment, right? People just get confused and so they don't know what to do. But this is a good example of something that's going in a constitutional amendment that literally, I will bet you 75% of the people who read it wouldn't even understand what they're talking about, how it's going to work. And this idea that you vote for something that you don't understand is such a violation of your civic duty, which we don't even teach kids civics anymore, let's be honest. So they don't even know what that is. But I mean, this is ridiculous. And by the way, I'm just going to say, when they put in this sentence, reasonable and necessary administrative costs associated with managing the fund or school trust lands may be paid from the fund as prescribed by law. I'm just going to say to you, how many people have lost an unbelievable amount of money in a fund because of those reasonable administrative costs, right? Every email, every text, every whatever. And I'm just going to say, this is a scam. This is 100% a scam. And our schools don't need more money. They need more discipline, more structure, more focus on actual academics, and less focus on all the social problems and all the whatever. I don't care. We could spend $1 trillion in our schools. If we keep doing what we're doing now, we're going to have the exact same result. We aren't changing anything. They're just throwing more money at more things that we don't need in our schools. Our schools are a disaster. They are failing across the state. I can't even believe the things I'm reading coming out of these schools. The curriculum, even the performance, the lack of our children to be able to do basic work. You know, how many kids are even reading novels that are more than 200 pages long anymore. They don't have an attention span, right? So I'm saying, I actually think we should have a moratorium on school funding until we can figure out why our kids are failing, because we all know why. Because they're not actually being educated, right?
2: Yep.
0: So this is ridiculous.
2: We're asking our schools to do so much more. We're asking them to be nurses. We're asking them to be psychiatrists. I mean, it's they're burdened with all these unfunded mandates and extra asks, and we should be just, you know, stripping.
0: They're trying to solve social service problems. Let's be clear. Our schools are being used as an arm of our social service system, but the money's not at the schools from the social service system. So we're displacing a duty onto an education system that doesn't even want parents to participate in the education process of their schools in most areas of the state. And many of these social service problems cannot be solved without a family involvement, family participation. So we are eliminating parents. We are creating a mess in our schools. We know it. We've been watching it happen for 30 years. For 30 years. If you live in a school district where families are engaged, great for you. Mostly they're not. And we have a mess. We have an absolute mess in our school system. It's broken from top to bottom. And teachers are not parents. They can't be
2: parents.
0: The
2: good news is, yeah, you can vote no on the amendment.
0: Vote no.
2: Or just don't vote at all on the amendment. Just skip it. And that also counts as a no vote.
0: Yep. No matter what, no. It's a big no. Tell your friends at church. Tell your, you know, bowling team. Everybody. No, no, no, no, no. Once again, no. Oh, we're about to head into a break. We appreciate you listening. Again, vote no on this constitutional amendment, and we'll be back shortly. This is Susan Smith with Political Pitchforks, airing at 9 a.m. on Saturday mornings on AM 1280 The Patriot. Minnesota summers bring us time with our kids, family, and friends. This summer also brings us a primary election in which both the Democrats and Republicans have endorsed candidates who face a serious primary challenge that represents the divide within each party. Americans who are eligible to vote have a civic duty to become informed about candidates before they vote. I encourage you to do the research, talk to friends, and seek out these candidates directly. Most importantly, remind yourself why your vote matters. Before you vote, please review the principles that you believe in and make sure each candidate you support will be a political warrior who will fight for those principles. Early voting for the Minnesota primary began June 26th. If you already voted, thank you. If you must vote early, protect your vote by voting on the last day possible to ensure your ballot is received. Otherwise, please vote in person on Election Day on August 11th. The future of Minnesota and the United States depends upon secure and transparent elections.
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0: Welcome back to Political Pitchforks on AM 1280 The Patriot. We're here with John Augustine from the Legislative Evaluation Assembly. We're diving deep into some of the legislation that passed in the last session. One of the bills that you may have heard about is this ban on predictive markets. What are predictive markets? Look, it's a betting. You can bet on pretty much anything you want to bet on. Back in 2002, I was living in New York City, working on stock trading floors when I heard about this predictive market that they were going to create in response to 9/11. They wanted to have better insight into where the next terrorist attack was going to happen. So they created a predictive market that allowed people to bet on when and where the next terrorist attack was going to happen. And the whole concept behind predictive markets is you create this betting forum, but you know that people with inside information are going to get greedy and they're going to go out and place bets. Mm-hmm. So someone in this scenario, someone close to a terrorist cell, someone who's selling them explosives, someone who's doing things, involved with them somewhat, is
1: or
0: going to make bets. Yeah. They're going to get greedy and they're going to make bets on when and where this is going to happen. Mm-hmm. And so the predictive market, because of inside information, will show us the movement of the market before it happens. So when it comes to betting on politics, someone close to a campaign knows the dirt on their candidate and knows that it's about to come out, right? And they're going to get greedy and they're going to make the bet and they're going to show us where it's going to move. That's the joy and the benefit of having these predictive markets, so that we can look. And if you think there's a long shot bet, go make the bet.
2: I wish I would have put out a bet that Royce was going to come out as a sometimes lesbian.
0: Yes, something like that, right? We know
1: well,
0: her.
1: But well, I don't want prediction markets determining people's ideas of how they should vote, though, because
0: it isn't. It's showing.
1: Well, it is to some degree. Because if the people were using that as a reason to support a particular candidate, and prediction markets, there's no citizenship requirement or anything.
0: It's about as accurate. It's probably more accurate than polling, and polling drives that too. There is a general in politics. There's this general idea that people want to vote for the winner. And so if you show the people that this is the winner, this person's going to win, they will get a little extra boost because
1: the people in the Beltway would get the same vote though on my legislator as I do. So,
0: well, some people are upset because there's insiders trading on predicted markets. Well, that's actually kind of how they're supposed to operate. Mm-hmm. It's the leaks and the inside information that drive
1: kind of funny
0: those.
1: When the candidate bet on his own election, though, wasn't it?
0: Go ahead. Who cares?
2: By the way, I'm going to be honest.
1: They banned that in the election bill, by the way.
2: But here's what I'm going to say. If you're a candidate running for office and you're going to bet on yourself winning, I mean, the very fact that you are a candidate for an office, you should be thinking you're going to win. Like, is that a surprise to people? Now, if you're betting you're going to lose, then that's in some, But, I mean, I'm just saying, I don't know.
0: It doesn't take, and in these what we call in the trading business, thin markets, where there's not a lot of money in activity, putting in $500 on yourself as a state candidate can probably swing the market a little bit in your favor. So who cares? I just want to say that if you're betting, this isn't like based on, I mean, it's a bet. It's gambling, right? Why are we trying to regulate gambling? It was stupid to think the legislature should have to ban predictive markets. But the legislature didn't just want to ban them. They wanted to ban it twice. So they put the ban on predictive markets in two separate, really unrelated bills.
1: Right.
0: And passed. John, tell us about those two bills.
1: Capital security bill, which a lot of capital security measures came on in the wake of the attacks on the legislators there after the 2025 session.
0: So it's in that bill. But those attacks happened at their homes, not at the Capitol.
1: I get it. But anyway, it drove it. You know, a lot of the anonymity of addresses and things like that are in there and so forth. But then the big one here is the public safety policy bill, and that bill does a number of different things, including micromanaging inmate labor and wage regulations and so forth. When they don't seem to pay much attention at all on the competition to jobs for hiring non-documented workers or non-citizens. There wasn't a concern to that. But anyway, they threw at the end of this bill.
0: So the public safety bill basically puts limits on how much inmate labor a business can use.
1: Right, like a 4-to-1 ratio as far as the number of jobs, and then it has to be 50% of the prevailing wage in various areas and so forth. And it's all kinds of new regulatory framework that they put in this bill. But then also in this same bill, they put in this ban on prediction markets, which has, of course, nothing to do with it. You should be able to vote on one of those without having to vote on the other, right?
0: Right.
1: And this is actually being legally challenged. And unlike the nudification ban that also is being legally challenged, which is in effect, the judge did not stay it. And this one, there's an injunction. They're not enforcing it right now.
2: The issue is the federal government controls all online gambling.
0: Right.
2: Is that the deal?
0: By the way, full disclosure, I just went out and made a bet on Lisa Daymuth winning the governor's race because it's like pennies on the dollar. Like for 3 or 4 cents, you can buy you could place a bet that she's going to win. And if she wins, you get a big payout.
2: Mm. Yeah. So everybody, now the problem is if everybody listening goes and makes that bet, now your odds go, you know, changes, right?
0: I'm just saying that so that I can go out and sell after everybody buys.
1: But it's something new. People are concerned about insider trading, right? So just like the people that the members of Congress capitalizing on their various stock portfolios and so forth. So it's part of the motivation behind it, I think. And then another part of the motivation behind it is competition, right? What's the competition for those gambling dollars? Casinos, charitable gambling interests? Do they donate a lot to the legislature? Yes, they do.
0: The tribes are like one of the top donors to both Republican and Democrat caucuses in St. Paul.
2: So do we know for sure who owns all these predictive markets? Who's making the money? And are they really run through some Russian, Ukrainian, Chinese website, whatever? Because that's who would pay. People can gamble all they want on these things. They're not coming after the people who do it, right? It's because it's really probably one of those non-enforceable fraud things anyways. Like all the people that committed the fraud are now gone. So, we're really sorry about that. I mean, same kind of idea.
0: Right. And, you know, one of my frustrations in the elimination of these predictive markets is how do you enforce it? Like the website could be located in Russia or in China. And so, you can require them to be, you know, regulated by the Minnesota Department of Commerce, but how do you enforce it? You know, some of this legislation is just dumb.
2: Well, and by the way, I'm going to say
0: unenforceable.
2: I was on my social media and I had a pop-up thing that I can make a lot of money on solitaire. Did you know that? I had no idea. Yes. Apparently I could become a multimillionaire. I could be at a restaurant and I'd be able to pay my bill. The ad literally shows up. I'm like, what is this? And it's like, you know, I can't pay. Oh, I don't have any money. Oh, wait, you can go on to solitaire and quickly play and make hundreds of dollars. I'm like, that's gambling online. And all that happens, even if they shut something down, it just pops up on another website. It's just, this is like, look over here at this thing while we're really screwing you over here on this deal. And that's all this is to me. This is just like much ado about nothing because people gamble every day. I would argue, you know what, if you go up and jump out of a plane with a parachute, you're in fact gambling. It's just an adrenaline-based gambling.
1: Can I give you any good news at all? Is that okay?
0: Yes.
2: Yeah, good news.
1: So they finally this year they did pass.
2: We'll turn it into bad news.
1: A bill to enable state agencies to temporarily withhold payments to participants if there's a credible allegation of fraud, and mandates termination upon a criminal conviction related to the grant. So
0: is that Drazkowski's bill that would basically tax them at 100%?
1: No, that was part of that was in the omnibus tax bill, but it was actually a couple of Democrats that are the authors on that, but it doesn't have any consequences for the government officials that facilitate the fraud, but it at least allows them to have something that says they can stop it. So I just want to weigh in on this
0: because I don't think it's a great bill. What you're doing is you're enabling the government to make decisions to either end people's you know, funding or to tax them at 100% tax rate based on an allegation which eliminates all due process, right?
1: Well, that's not, I understand that's not we want to shut off. That's not this particular bill, by the way.
0: Well, we want to shut off. Well, this is saying that you can shut off any government funding if we suspect fraud, if it's an allegation of fraud. While that may be true, we understand that if we had Republicans in charge, we'd do this right. The problem is we're empowering a Democrat-run state agency, giving them the power that they can use against us for other reasons.
1: There'll be eight honorees, by the way, released next week, including two from the House for the first time since 2023. So,
2: way to come out of the weeds.
0: Thanks for being on, John. Yeah. We appreciate the LEA. Go to lea-mn.org. Thank you for tuning into Political Pitchforks on AM 1280 The Patriot.
2: Thank you very much. Thanks, John.
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4: The midterms are almost here, and Republicans could be in deep trouble. Polls show Democrats leading in key races. Tonight, Rob Finnerty on Newsmax reveals the growing threat from the DSA and the radical left. With less than 60 days to go, Finnerty says it's time for the GOP to hit the panic button. The House may go, and control of the Senate is up for grabs. Gas prices, mortgage rates, health care, and out-of-control national debt. Americans are angry, and the progressive left wants total control of Congress. Tallarico, El Sayed, AOC, Bernie Sanders. Finnerty reveals President Trump's secret plan to fight back and what you can do to help him. Don't miss Finnerty tonight at 8 p.m. Eastern on Newsmax. 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
6: That's our news. I'm Bob Agnew in Washington. 25 years after the 9/11 terrorist attacks, Al-Qaeda is said to be weaker as a centralized organization, but its affiliates remain a serious threat.
7: The group's most active front is Africa's Sahel, where Al-Qaeda-linked JNIM is expanding across Mali and Burkina Faso, with violence spreading toward coastal West Africa.
6: That is Ron Taylor. Meanwhile, Richard Boyd reports that despite predictions of an American decline, the U.S. has grown after September 11.
8: Niall Ferguson argues that the United States remains the world's leading economic and military power. America's share of G7 economic output has grown since 2001, while the shale revolution sharply increased domestic oil and natural gas production.
6: That is Richard Boyd reporting on Wall Street. On Friday, the Dow gained 509 points. The Nasdaq picked up 251. This is SRN News.
9: 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Anyway, that's why we're here. 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
13: This is Albert Moeller for townhall.com. The morning of September 11, 2001 was stunningly beautiful. It was a promising day as it started, and yet it would end as a day of horror that would be indelibly etched into the American psyche. Those beautiful skies carried mass murder and terror. Through those skies flew airliners turned into massive bombs, carrying human passengers who were exploded into dust. The sight of the airliners flown into the twin towers of the World Trade Center, smoke rising from the Pentagon, and then the towers burning and twisting and falling. All of it was shown on television screens over and over again. Americans were shocked and declared that the world would never look the same again.
14: The 25th anniversary of 9/11 demands serious moral reflection. Sadly, the anniversary also underlines massive questions about America's role in the world, about the war on terror, and about the stark moral realities of our times. We know this. We need to pray. May God bless, guide, and protect the United States of America.
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20: 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Well, here we are getting ready to go into the Labor Day weekend. It's a nice long weekend that everybody certainly enjoys, and I hope you're enjoying your weekend. Thank you for tuning in and stopping by here at Where You Live. Before we get into today's story, there's always something in the news that catches my eye, and this week was no different. Just a day or two ago, there was from the New York Post an article. And it's, why do dads sneeze like that? And then it says they may not like the answer. And apparently there's something called a dad sneeze. I didn't know that was a thing, but I guess that's a thing. A dad sneeze. And they say that a dad sneeze is when subtlety goes straight out the window. First comes the dramatic gasp of air, then a very ferocious achoo, accompanied by a full body recoil. And the person who wrote says it sounds less like a sneeze than a scream, and usually sends the dog scrambling. And the person, of course, is a daughter who's writing very affectionately about her dad. She said, my dad is in very good company. Others jumped on and said, dads have become known for their loud, exaggerated sneezes. Another one said, as a kid, we would yell earthquake when my father unleashed one of his signature sneezes. And I guess it was the thing. You can always tell it's a thing because it became a skit on Saturday Night Live. And it did a number of years ago with Will Ferrell. Another person said, I think dad's sneezes were the for the inspiration for the atomic bomb. So it begs the question, why do dads sneeze like they do? Some say it's biological. Some say evolutionary. Yeah, everybody wants to go with the evolutionary theory. We did it because it was to scare off unwanted beasts. Well, if things were evolving like that, why are we evolving to... and still doing that when that's not a thing anymore. The person said, my father, this is the writer of the story, thinks that prehistoric ancestors might have something to do with it. But when she asked her dad, he just said, I just want to let it out. I feel that a loud sneeze is much more satisfying. I'm right with him. I think that's just... That's just fine. So a dad sneeze is a thing. Well, we've got a great show in store for you. So why don't we begin, as we do each and every week, with property management in the news. Property management in the news is brought to you by the HOA Leadership Network. Folks, remember, HOA Day 2026 is coming on Saturday, October 24, to Base Camp at Fort Snelling. HOA Day is a morning-long celebration of HOA leaders with a combination of great speakers, prizes, an expo with HOA industry leaders, and more. This year's featured speaker is Emmy Award winner, former Channel 5 sports anchor Joe Schmidt.

0: and yelled back, "One lunatic." He said, "There are hundreds of them." And, you know, this story is funny because our vision is always 2020 when we see the behaviors of others. However, it's a different story in our own lives, isn't it? Our first story in property management in the news comes from Yahoo Finance, and this was earlier last month. It's entitled, "In Hawaii, Florida, and New York, rising HOA dues are changing what a home really costs." But folks, let's face it, this is not a problem just in Hawaii, Florida, or New York. This can happen and is happening everywhere. Here's another example from ABC World News just a few days ago in California. Please play our clip.
1: It's happening more and more across the country. Condo owners seeing their HOA fees skyrocket. Beverly Albright and her neighbors in San Clemente, California, are fighting back after their homeowners association slapped them each with a $26,000 emergency assessment on their condos, all to pay for a roof project.
2: The board's response is to take out a loan or take out equity of your house or dip into your retirement.
3: They're threatening also to put a lien on our property.
1: They claim the board has known for years that the roof needed repairs.
4: Clearly, it was not an emergency. It's a deferred maintenance. And so then we as members should have a vote on how we want to take care of the roofs.
1: Homeowner association fees are surging nationwide, largely because of skyrocketing insurance premiums blamed on extreme weather and natural disasters, and because of inflation, which has driven up contractor costs, prompting buildings to put off maintenance projects.
5: Homeowners have to pay those, even if they're completely illegal. They have to pay them and then dispute them, so you can't withhold payment.
1: Condo owners now struggling to figure out where to find the money.
6: Retired, single, lose my house? I wouldn't qualify for a loan to refinance, so where do you go?
1: The San Clemente condo owners are considering suing their board, which declined to comment publicly.
0: There you have it. HOA dues are just skyrocketing. We have a story about it from Yahoo Finance here, ABC World News and Report. It's talking about people who said, we're not to blame here. It's someone else's fault. But like I said, it seems that our vision is always 2020 when we take a look at the situation that someone else is in. But not so much when it comes down to us. What's going on here? What's really happening with HOA dues? Are they really skyrocketing? What's the missing piece? We're going to talk about that today, but we're going to take a break right now, so don't go away. We'll return with more Where You Live here on AM 1280 The Patriot after these messages.

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2: 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Liberty cannot be simply inherited. It must be intentionally passed from one generation to the next. Because when we fail to teach the meaning of freedom, we eventually lose the will to preserve it. So, are we preparing the next generation merely to inherit liberty or teaching them why it is worth preserving?
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0: people always want to just quickly blame someone else for things that go on in their life. But as I shared with the story of Harry, the elderly gentleman who was driving, his perspective of what was really happening is really was not what he saw. And unfortunately, with us, it can be very easy to point the finger and say it's someone else's fault. It's there are other reasons why things are skyrocketing, but it never has to come. It never comes down to me. I'd like us to take a look at that a little bit differently today, folks. Welcome back to Where You Live. I'm Gene Sullivan. I'm so grateful that you took time out of your Saturday to join me here on Where You Live. We've got an important story here that we're going to be talking about from Yahoo Finance. It says, Hawaii, Florida, New York, rising HOA dues are changing what a home really costs. And I'm saying, no, we just haven't realized. We've been putting our head in the sand and haven't realized what the real costs are to owning a home. But before we get back to this story, let's take a minute to also hear from the Community Associations Institute. Folks, here is the CAI Minute.
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0: And it's real easy to see in the news. We love stories where someone's the victim and there's someone else. There's got to be someone else who is the bad guy. Folks, we got to realize that, you know, sometimes bad things happen to good people for no reason at all. And sometimes it's self-inflicted. When it comes to homeowner association dues and what it really costs to own a home and to keep it in good repair, in my 40-some years in this industry, by and large, if something has been neglected and come to such a severe and quick repair that needs to take place, it's because people have ignored what has been obviously in front of them for so long. This story from ABC World News is an example of that. People were saying, here they are, and a bunch of people are elderly, that were saying the HOA is now giving us a $26,000 special assessment. And that was probably because of an insurance claim. And that kind of assessment, by the way, could be taken care of with an HO6 insurance policy if you paid attention and made sure that you had the coverages that the master policy required. But here people were saying, well, this can't be really an emergency. And then you begin to hear all these people being interviewed who wanted to give an excuse. They wanted to rationalize, giving a good reason for the real reason. Do you see what's happening? It's typical for so many HOAs. There's some very expensive repair that needs to be done. And in this story from ABC World News, It says the homeowners are fighting back. Who are they fighting? The HOA? Don't they realize, don't you realize if you live in an HOA, you are the HOA? You don't like how an HOA is being run, chances are you voted for the board to pay attention to the operations of the property. Why? Because you didn't want to do it yourself. You didn't want to get involved. And here are other people stepping up, but you want to blame someone else because you didn't want to get involved. Yeah, here there was that one fellow who was interviewed in that HOA in California. He said, clearly this is something that's been going up, that's been known about for years. It didn't happen overnight. This guy stated, this is not an emergency. It is deferred maintenance. And the first thing that came to my mind was, no, buddy, I'm sorry. I have some clarification for you. This is not deferred maintenance, okay? It was deferred maintenance that has now become an emergency. Deferred maintenance is when something needs to be done and you don't handle it right away. But when you continue to do that year after year after year, you gotta understand and believe that sometime, someday, things are going to break. I mean, you know, there are some people, that's the way they go through life when they take a look at well, the repair should be done at the with the HOA, with the roof, when things start leaking, not until then. And so I guess with that same logic, we could say when you hop in your car, when do you get the brakes repaired? Do you wait till you get 100% use of them and now all of a sudden you have no brakes and say, well, I've gotten my money's worth. Now I'll go in and get them repaired. Usually it's going to be some disastrous results, right? And that's the way a lot of people are with deferred maintenance with their HOA. So I have this clarification for this guy. This was deferred maintenance, but now has become an emergency. This HOA and so many of them all around our country, even here in Minnesota, we are Harry, that elderly gentleman. That story about him driving in the wrong lane. Whose fault was it? But he didn't see it that way. Folks, we are in a calamity of our own doing. And we continue to blame others. We want to say, look at all those crazies. You know who it was? You know who's to blame? This ABC World News story says, it's that board of directors. They didn't pay attention. They're dictatorial. Oh, people say, oh, do you know who it really is? It's the management company. The only reason we're getting this repair done is because they want to make money off of us. Others will say it's the insurance company. They take our money, but then they can't give it to us when we really need it. Others will say it's the state legislature. They need to do something. There needs to be a law about all these awful people. It's always someone else that's got to do something, but it's not me, the homeowner in the HOA. And we've got to get to realizing we got to stop pointing the fingers and began to realize that in an HOA, the DNA of that HOA is partially because of those that are on the board, but it's because of you and your neighbors and everyone like you. And when you go to a meeting, or you don't go to a meeting because you don't care, or you go to a meeting and you express sentiments like, well, we can't raise the assessments. Why? Well, because we just can't. But is that how you live your life with your own home budget? No. I think when you need to get another car and you know there's another car payment, chances are that car payment's going to be a little bit higher. Guess what you do? You suck it up and you say, "Hey, there's something else I've got to do. I've got to be able to step up and pay more." And so you may rearrange, and so some of the things is you go out a little bit less often. You treat yourself to things a little bit less often. Why? Because there's some things that you have to do. HOA budgets are the same. We say it's someone else's fault, but it's not me. Well, folks, looking at the clock, I need to take a quick break right now, but please don't go away. We're going to return with this story after these messages.

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It's not my fault. It's someone else's fault. Folks, welcome back to Where You Live. I'm Gene Sullivan. That's what we're talking about today. It's from a story in Yahoo Finance earlier last month. They're talking about, and they want to pinpoint that in Hawaii, Florida, New York, there are rising HOA dues that are changing what a home really costs. And I think, no, what's really changing is people, the more you own an item, you begin to realize what the cost of that item is. The cost of a car is never what you purchase it for. There are other things you have to do to keep that well-maintained so it keeps running. Same with a home. Same with everything else in life. And we're talking about where the breakdown is, I think, is people don't understand that I've got to take a look at this differently. This article from Yahoo Finance. It does go, as properties get older, expensive work like roofs, plumbing, elevators, etc., becomes harder to postpone. Oh, there you go. That's so true. It's not because HOA dues are changing because of HOA dues' sake. Those dues, those fees of what it costs to operate, cost more because you've got to have more repairs done when something becomes older. With a car, it's an oil change. It's a transmission change. It's getting tires changed. There's a lot of things that you need to do. And when properties get older, there's expensive work. There's roofs that need replacing, HVAC systems, elevators, plumbing. And you can only defer maintenance for so long. And whose fault is that? Well, people say the HOA, and as I've said earlier in the show, who is the HOA? I'm going to tell you that there are a lot of similarities in both HOAs and churches. I'm sure you've heard people say, if you find the perfect church, don't join it because it will only stop being so the moment you join. Well, guess what? It's pretty much the same thing with every single HOA. Let me give you a very interesting statistic. This is from Cape Analytics. Now, Cape Analytics is owned by Moody, American Financial Services. Now, Moody provides credit ratings. They do research. They do a risk analysis for all types of financial institutions on the cost of goods and services that they have with homes and what the cost of a home really is. Because if they're going to give a risk analysis to a lender on who is a good risk for someone to buy a home, they have to take everything into consideration. So they've done a lot of research. It's very interesting. What do they say about the conditions of roofs in the United States? Because that seems to be the real big issue. That in most HOAs, that beyond a shadow of a doubt is the one thing that needs to be replaced sooner than you expected it to, and it's always tens upon tens of thousands of dollars, $20,000, $30,000, $50,000. So it's a very big, hefty cost, and people living in HOAs don't seem to put the money aside so that it's there by the time the roof wears out. So what did Moody, or through Cape Analytics, what did they say about the condition of roofs on residential homes in the United States?
They did an extensive aerial imagery, the use of AI. They surveyed professionals like realtors and contractors. And they came up with a rating system. And that rating system, they had three categories. Roofs that were good to excellent. Roofs that were moderate to poor. And roofs that were severe to failing. What do you think they found out? The percentage of moderate to poor roofs in the United States was 38%. 38%. And so this is not just homeowner associations. This is the mindset of all homeowners. Because I believe that by and large, most people who own a home do not realize the cost, the real cost of owning and operating a home. They put their head in the sand. But we hear about the stories about HOAs and not with single family homeowners. But isn't that interesting? In the United States, according to CAPE Analytics, the percentage of moderate to poor roofs in the U.S., 38%. What's the percentage of severe to failing roofs? 21%. Put that together, that's 59%. That's nearly two-thirds of all homes, two-thirds of all homeowners that don't understand what the real cost is to owning a home. Now, you don't have to just take my word from CAPE Analytics or Moody American Financial Institute. You can take a look at, there's reports by Angie. Everybody, a lot of people use Angie for repairs and finding a repair person. They've done extensive surveys. There's also something called Zesty AI. And they both confirm that the amount of people that have this moderate to poor or severe to failing roofs, instead of CAPE Analytics at 59%, they say they think it's closer to 60 to 71%. So I'm going to ask you, folks, if it is that pervasive, why is it we seem to be hearing stories about how HOAs are failing? And HOA dues are the cause of people losing their homes, people not being able to stay in their homes. But we don't hear stories of individuals having the same issue in their very own single-family detached home. But aren't you with me? We always hear stories, right? I mean, that's what this radio show is about, the story after story, week after week, or how people don't get it, what it takes to actually live in a home that's run by an HOA. And we want to blame the board, the management company. We want to blame the builders if you're bought brand new. They were shysters. They're the ones that took advantage of me. It's always someone else, but it's never their own decisions. But how come we don't hear these same stories with individuals? According to CAPE Analytics, according to Angie, according to Zesty AI, a majority are with all homeowners. It doesn't matter whether you live in an HOA or not. I'll tell you why. Because the layer of blame is stripped away when you own your own home.
the person owning their own home just by themselves, they have no one they can pin it on other than themselves. And what happens in reality? Well, when someone owns a single-family home and they can't afford it anymore, or they begin to see that a lot of costs are going to be more than what they've set aside, they usually say, well, hopefully I've built some equity. I've had it for a little bit of time. What do? They put it on the market. But guess what? When they put it on the market, they don't get the price they could have gotten had they kept it up. So one way or another, they're paying for it. They're paying for it because they're not getting the price that they could have had they taken care of it. Or what do some people do? Well, they say, well, I've got some equity. Do you know what I'll do? I'll just get a home line of credit. And then they make those repairs. And then maybe they put it on the market for sale. But bottom line, they're getting less for their home. But all of that is not in the news, because they know why it's happened. But that's not true for those living in an HOA, because in an HOA, you own a home that's attached to another home that's attached to another home, and you are financially attached at the hip with other people that live in this entity, this corporation called a homeowners association. And the reason the HOA dues go up are not just because the board are a bunch of dictators or they don't care. It's not the management company being greedy. It's not the builder who's a shyster. It's not the legislature because they don't do anything to protect us, although those things do have its own weight as well. But listen to this from the Yahoo Finance news story. They wrote towards the end of the story, a buyer might qualify for the mortgage itself only to realize the association dues add hundreds of dollars a month to the real cost of owning the place. The real cost of owning a home, they're saying, is the fact that it's the knowledge and understanding that, guess what? Asphalt needs replacing. Cement sidewalks need to be mud jacked. Trees need to be trimmed so they don't brush against the house. Light bulbs need to be changed out on the carriage lights in front of the garage. Things need to take place with the real cost of an HOA. The snow needs to be plowed. The grass needs to be cut. There, trash needs to go out. There's a cost to owning a home in a homeowners association in any home. And the article finally got down to the brass tacks when they said, if you are shopping for a home in an HOA-run community, here's what you need to do. Treat the monthly fee as a core housing cost. Wow. You see, I'm not saying that uninformed, dictatorial, greedy, shyster-type people don't exist. They do. I'm saying for a lot of us, we need to have both clarity and candor as we take a look at the real costs of living in a home.
whether it's in an HOA or not, and not be like Harry, driving in the wrong lane and blaming everyone else. Well, folks, we need to take another break, but don't go away. We've got one more segment of Where You Live, and we'll be back after these messages.

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0: Where You Live, I'm Gene Sullivan. It's been great to have you with me today here on Where You Live. Just quickly, for our listeners, if you ever miss an airing of Where You Live Saturdays at 10 a.m., remember that the Patriot always has an encore playing of Where You Live every Sunday evening right here at 5 p.m. here on the Patriot. We've got just a couple minutes before we call it a day. We're talking about deferred maintenance. Hey, let's deal with one more story about that. This is from Inman News. Inman News is a news agency that's probably geared more for those that are realtors. And they just came out a couple days ago and said, deferred maintenance is costing you deals. So deferred maintenance with the homeowner is even costing you, the realtor. Here's how to protect your clients and your commission. And it goes on to say, an eye on maintenance can reduce deal friction and protect your professional reputation. It says, the dream of home ownership hasn't changed, but the reality of maintaining a home in today's market has. That's what I've been saying. What we've been dealing with is unrealistic expectations. And unrealistic expectations, it's causing homeowners to feel out of sorts and to not be prepared. But it's a mindset that we've got to change. It's not going to be changed by the legislature. It's not going to be changed by changing the management company. It's not going to be changed by changing the people on the board. You got to change the mindset of everybody in the HOA. Okay? It says when buyers aren't prepared for the true cost of maintaining a home, then there's a fallout. What happens? Well, in the story, it talks about deferred maintenance. I like how they describe it here. Deferred maintenance rarely announces itself loudly. It starts with small issues that homeowners learn to live with. It's an aging furnace that still runs. It's a water heater past its prime. It's a few electrical quirks that seem manageable. You know, I've got to hit the light switch 5, 6, 7 times before the light engages. But, hey, I'm okay with that. I don't send someone in to repair it, but I just live with it. That's the beginning of deferred maintenance. It doesn't announce itself loudly. But then it says the worst, it happens. Deferred maintenance at the worst possible times. Of course, it happens in the sale of a home, which means that you get a lower price as a seller than you do because you've been unrealistic. But the other part that's really the worst part about deferred maintenance when you own a home is it does happen at an ill-opportune time. And when that happens, it will always cost you more because you don't have the luxury of getting bids, because now that deferred maintenance, as I mentioned before, becomes the emergency and has to be done now. So you go with the first contractor, the first price, and it's always a lot more. Well, that's all the time we have for today's show. Thanks for joining me, everyone. Have a great rest of your Labor Day weekend, and I look forward to having you here next week on Where You Live.
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7: SRN News, I'm Bob Agnew in Washington. Friday marked the 25th anniversary of the September 11 terrorist attacks. Observances were held all around the country, including at the Pentagon.
8: President Donald Trump said on Friday, we renewed our promise we made that day.
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25: From the wild world of D.C. politics to America's culture clash, brace yourself for the reality check you've been waiting for. 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
26: It's an important day. It's a special day. It's a day where we look back at where we were 25 years ago to this day and where we are now. It's great to be back with you on a Friday, September 11th, 2026. I was just touched by how many people have written today to say, Mike, I started listening to your show 25 years ago. You think about that. Most friendships don't last that long. Heck, there's a lot of marriages that don't survive 25 years. And yet a lot of people have been with us since that awful, awful day in America. Maybe it'd be nice to hear from you if you've been with us for 25 years. It feels like I'm catching up with an old friend. It's kind of a peculiar relationship a big mouth talk show host has with his audience. And I'm just reminded every day about how blessed I am, how lucky I am, how profoundly grateful I am to get to do this with you. Today, I'll be spending time with my pal, Mark Davis, on the podcast. I hope you check it out, M&M Extra. Mark and I with very different experiences 25 years ago. He was out of the country on vacation with his bride, couldn't get back into the United States. I was in the Empire State Building being evacuated along with Eric Hansen. who, again, has been with me for a quarter of a century, longer. We'll visit with Eric here in just a moment. And a lot of people appreciate hearing some clips from the world, from that day, from the Empire State Building, as we knew that we were in a city where something unimaginable was occurring. It dawned on me, we want to continue our tradition of praying, and today is a good day for prayer. I hope you're keeping the victims in your heart and in your thoughts, their families, all the first responders, the men and women who just ran into those Twin Towers without any hesitation, putting their lives on the line, and in often many cases, losing their lives. We're going to catch up with Tom Von Essen, who is the fire commander, the fire chief of the New York Fire Department, in just a couple of moments. Here's a little bit of what it sounded like on that fateful day. We were on the 18th floor, suite 1818. We were so proud to be broadcasting the show from the Empire State Building. And we knew something terrible was happening, and we didn't quite know which end was up. Here's what it sounded like almost to the minute 25 years ago today.
0: I feel compelled to continue to do this show here, but if you think we have to leave, we can talk about this. Let's take a breath here, and we'll continue. We'll take your calls at 800-655-MIKE. The Associated Press is reporting that a commercial airliner was hijacked. But there were two planes, but at least one of the commercial planes was hijacked and evidently commandeered by hijackers, undoubtedly terrorists, who then... What was that?
1: I just heard a bang. Let's go to
0: All right, we heard a bang here in the studio. Just hold on. We'll take a break and we'll continue. But again, the Associated Press reporting that there is a plane hijacked, a commercial plane hijacked and evidently commandeered... undoubtedly by terrorists who have crashed the jet into the world, both of the jets, I guess, into the World Trade Center towers. There's more coming up on the Mike Gallagher Show. Don't go away.
26: We didn't know what was going on. We were hearing noises. Of course, we were getting alarms. I always tell this story. They wanted to evacuate the Empire State Building right after the first plane hit. It was kind of wild that they somehow knew. And I always thought that was peculiar because in the ensuing years, because it was like they didn't even wait for the second plane before they wanted people to get out. Here's Jim in Wisconsin. Mike, only 12 years for me with you, but 12 years ago, one of the best decisions I ever made was to start to listen to the Mike Gallagher Show. Thank you so very much. Here's Minnesota. We've come a long way in 25 years, from terrorists flying planes into buildings, to installing foot washes and prayer rooms in airports. We have a tradition on September 11th to play something we call Silent Night. It's ostensibly the voice of God giving comfort to everybody.

0: 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Call or text, but get here and be a part of the Mike Gallagher Show. And again, the silent night that we played every year, courtesy of our friends at KRLA in Los Angeles, that's coming up. You're not going to want to miss it.
1: Pennsylvania's ground zero for the midterm elections. Four critical U.S. House races will determine who controls Congress, conservatives, or the radical left. And Pennsylvania's governor race is the key. Trump-hating liberal Josh Shapiro versus Stacey Garrity, a conservative tax-fighting veteran patriot who earned the Bronze Star twice.
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0: Artificial intelligence is already changing the way we work, communicate, and live. 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
1: Great text message from Minneapolis, Minnesota. Mike, thanks so much for reliving those moments when you were in the Empire State Building 25 years ago today. It was a bizarre, obviously surreal time for anybody in New York. We had leaders, too. We had leadership that was so powerful. I think of President George W. Bush standing on the pile, on the rubble with the bullhorn. I think about Mayor Giuliani, you know, the bold leadership of Mayor Giuliani. And another strong leader was the fire commissioner. Tom Von Essen was appointed the 30th fire commissioner by Rudy Giuliani. And was the fire commissioner of the city of New York when 9/11 occurred. And every year we try to catch up with our old friend, Tom Von Essen. And here he is on our guest line right now. Tom, I know I think you stepped away from some of the memorial services going on today. Thank you so very much for getting to visit with us again on the Mike Gallagher Show. How have you been, sir?
2: Oh, you're welcome, Mike. I'm okay. You know,
1: tough
2: old,
1: day.
2: But I'm okay.
1: Tough day. Tough day.
2: Yeah, yeah.
1: I saw a video.
2: Worse than usual.
1: Yeah, worse this time than usual over the last 25 years?
2: Yeah, I mean...
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1: Even today than it has been over the last quarter of a century. I don't know that any fire chief has ever experienced that kind of a loss. I guarantee you nobody has. That had...
2: No.
1: Did that impact your decision? I know that you retired... months after 9/11, had you had that in the works, or was that did 9/11 just was that just enough for you, too much?
2: Well, it was funny because Mayor Bloomberg had asked me to stay, and I had told him yes, and Mark Green had asked me to stay, and we all knew Mark Green was going to be the mayor, and I, you know, Giuliani crew was saying, you're going to stay with Mark Green, he's a Democrat and everything. I said, yeah, I love the job. I just love the department. I've been in it for 32 years. I was a fireman and a South Bronx doing the war years. So I was going to stay and finish a lot of the programs that I had changed, improving safety and accountability and everything else. And then a couple of months after September 11th, the emotions, I was a wreck. The eulogies, the family members, the grief. It was too much for me. And I know how close the department is. I mean, I see it 25 years later. They're still having masses in a firehouse. I went to one yesterday. They're still having services and memories and I thought, oh, my God, I can't do it another 4 years of that, you know, the first 4 years after September 11th. So I went with Mayor Julianne and his business. And, you know, I regretted, you know, 5 years later not being there to implement the changes that we had put in. As soon as I left, they got rid of most of them because they didn't want, nobody wants accountability when you're in public service. Yeah. And I always thought it was critical to improving people to admit your mistakes and fix it, you know, but sure. That's not a typical civil servant.
1: Tom Von Essen is our guest. He was the fire commissioner during September 11th, 25 years ago today. Tom, I often think of those brave men and women who ran into that building and those buildings, and they had to know that this could absolutely be the last day of their lives. It's hard to put into words, and you're a lifelong firefighter. I mean, the mindset that you have to put your life on the line for total strangers is something that most civilians could never comprehend. Can you talk a little bit about the kind of character you have, the kind of person you have to be to say, I'm going to run into that burning building to try to save human beings, people who they've never seen before in their lives, they'll never see again. And as you said, hundreds of them died doing that act. It's, you've got to be a different kind of person to be a first responder.
2: Yeah, you know, Mike, you're absolutely right. I mean, so many of them, I don't want to stereotype, but most of them, you know, probably 85% of our job were Catholics. I think they all learned early on that you're supposed to help people, supposed to bend over and give help to somebody that needs it. And then you continue, you get that part of your education and your home life, and then you're in high school and you're playing football with a bunch of guys that are crazy, and you never want to give up that camaraderie and that spirit. So where should I get a job? Well, let's go on the fire department or the police department or join the Marine Corps. And that's the people you get. And the most important thing that separates those three groups, I think, is that they do it for strangers. There's no limits to what a father or a son or a mother will do for her loved ones. But to do it for strangers, that's a big deal. And to put your ass out there for total strangers, it means a lot to me to be part of that group for so many years and to stand proudly always with them.
1: Tom Von Essen, I hope you know how many millions of people are praying for you. I know it's a hard day, and it's been a tough 25 years. I just thank you, as I do every year at this time, for your leadership, because you actually lifted a whole lot of people up when they needed it. New Yorkers are eternally grateful for you, and I'm very, very thankful for our friendship. Thanks for joining us on this very somber day. We're praying for you, my friend. Appreciate it, Tom.
2: My pleasure, Mike. Thank you.
1: Take care. Thanks very much. Tom Von Essen, who is the fire commissioner. And it's a sad kind of tradition to have him with us every year at this time. We began a tradition a number of weeks ago on the show of praying because prayer matters, spirituality matters. Have you heard the Silent Night version of God with all of the victims of 9/11? We're going to play that for you here in just a moment. But before we do that, let's continue that tradition we started here on the Mike Gallagher Show. Heavenly Father, we come before you on this solemn anniversary with humble hearts, asking for your mercy and your peace. We lift up the leaders of our nation, leaders around the world. We lift up the victims of 9/11, their families, the first responders. Grant everyone the wisdom beyond their own understanding, the courage to do what is right. We pray for the brave men and women of our first responders, our police officers, firefighters, our paramedics, our military. Surround them with your protection, Lord. Strengthen them for the difficult days. Comfort their families. Bring them safely home. We ask you to watch over America, Lord. Unite us in purpose. Calm our fears. And remind us that our ultimate hope is found in you and you alone. May your peace rule in our hearts. May your truth guide our nation. And may your hand of protection rest upon America. In your holy name, Lord, we pray. Amen. The 9/11 recording is something we play every year. A lot of people request it. We'll have it posted as well on our website, MikeOnline.com. But we're going to play it for you. You're going to want to hear every word of it coming up. Yeah. You're not behind. You've adapted. 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
9: With SRN News, I'm Bob Agnew in Washington. President Trump on Friday repeating his promise that the country will never, ever forget those who perished in the terrible September 11th terrorist attacks. He was among those who spoke at the Pentagon about the nearly 200 victims who were killed there when one of the three planes 25 years ago yesterday crashed into that building. The other sites, of course, of the attacks were Ground Zero in New York. That's where the Twin Towers eventually collapsed. And the heroic crew that brought down passengers on board and crew that brought down Flight 93 in Shanksville, Pennsylvania, before it could ever reach its intended target in the nation's capital. And all of those were sites of very solemn ceremonies yesterday as the nation remembered its victims. It was a winning session for investors on 9/11, reversing some bigger losses earlier in the week. At the closing bell, the Dow was up by 509 points. This is SRN News.
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16: Ronald Reagan understood that preserving liberty required more than defending it. It had to be taught. In his 1989 farewell address, Reagan warned America about the danger of losing its national memory. If we forget what we did, we won't know who we are. Reagan understood that a free nation cannot preserve principles its people no longer understand. Every generation must learn why America's freedoms matter, understand the sacrifices that secured them, and accept the responsibilities that come with self-government. Liberty cannot be simply inherited. It must be intentionally passed from one generation to the next. Because when we fail to teach the meaning of freedom, we eventually lose the will to preserve it. So, are we preparing the next generation merely to inherit liberty, or teaching them why it is worth preserving?

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1: September 11th, 2001 changed New York and our nation forever. In the aftermath of the attacks, first responders rushed towards danger, displaying extraordinary courage, sacrifice, and commitment. Today, we hear from one of those heroes, retired shadow traffic helicopter reporter Brian McKinley. This is Courage, Sacrifice, and Commitment, presented by Salem Media and produced by me, Annie Sadiq, a student journalist at WRHU Radio, Hofstra University. 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
2: My name is Brian McKinley, and on September 11, 2001, I was flying in the shadow traffic helicopter over New York City. At 8:46 a.m., I was doing a live traffic report for Bloomberg Radio when the first plane hit the North Tower. At 9:03 a.m., I was feeding live video to WABC-TV when the second plane hit the South Tower. We were at the end of our shift. We needed fuel, so we went to Ridgefield Park, New Jersey, and that's when the airspace for the entire country was shut down. In New York, all the bridges and tunnels were shut down, and it would be a few days before I could get home to Brooklyn. In those days, I felt great sorrow and anger for the city that I love and for the people that were lost. In the weeks and months after, I was continually amazed at how New Yorkers supported each other in ways big and small. Now I'm a high school social studies teacher, and it's my mission to tell the next generation about how journalists, first responders, and iron workers and nurses responded that day and afterwards. 9/11 made me love my city more.
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4: 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So grateful to be able to present these vignettes courtesy of LifeVac. 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One child dies every 5 days from choking to death. Older adults are at increased risk of choking. Lodged food, of course, is the main cause. 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And thanks, LifeVac, for bringing us these important vignettes this week here on the Mike Gallagher Show. I'm going to be in Los Angeles in a couple weeks, Saturday, September 26th, a huge, huge event in Pasadena. I am so excited to be part of the Town Hall 2026 Forum. Look at the people on these panels. I mean, my goodness, Nick Shirley and Steve Hilton and, a bunch of great voices. Larry Elder, Alex Marlowe, Jennifer Horn, my dear friend, she's going to be the MC. And that's going to take place Saturday, September 26th at the Ambassador Auditorium in Pasadena. If not too late to get tickets, but it's going to be a huge event. Tons of great voices. It's a big annual tradition in Southern California. Town Hall 2026, and I hope to see you there in person. 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Here's our annual tradition, Silent Night, courtesy of our friends at KRLA in Los Angeles. May we never forget and remember that God is in control.

0: you say you'll never forget where you were when you heard the news on September 11th, 2001. Neither will I. I was on the 110th floor in a smoke-filled room with a man who called his wife to say goodbye. I held his fingers steady as he dialed. I gave him the peace to say, "Honey, I'm not going to make it. But it's okay. I'm ready to go." I was with his wife when he called as she fed breakfast to their children. I held her up as she tried to understand his words. And as she realized he wasn't coming home that night, I was in the stairwell of the 23rd floor when a woman cried out to me for help. "I've been knocking on the door of your heart for 50 years. I said, "Of course, I'll show you the way home. Only believe in me now." I was at the base of the building when the priest ministered to the injured and devastated souls. I took him home to tend his flock in heaven. He heard my voice and answered. I was on all four of those planes, in every seat, with every prayer. I was with the crew as they were overtaken. I was in the very hearts of the believers there, comforting and assuring them that their faith has saved them. I was in Texas, Kansas, London. I was standing next to you when you heard the terrible news. Did you sense me? I want you to know that I saw every face. I knew every name, though not all know me. Some met me for the first time on the 86th floor. Some sought me with their last breath. Some couldn't hear me calling to them through the smoke and flames. "Come to me, this way. Take my hand." Some chose for the final time. Ignore me. But I was there. I did not place you in the tower that day. You may not know why, but I do. However, if you were there in that explosive moment in time, would you have reached for me? September 11th, 2001 was not the end of the journey for you. But someday your journey will end, and I'll be there for you as well. Seek me now while I may be found. Then, at any moment, you know you're ready to go. I will be in the stairwell of your final moments. Remember, I love you.
1: 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May we never forget. May we keep these victims in our hearts. And may we have the resolve to continue to be the greatest, greatest nation on earth, despite everything that is thrown at us. Remember, God is in control.
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1: Today we honor the nearly 3,000 Americans who were killed. The stories of bravery and heroism continue to just abound, and it's just great to be back with you on this significant day. Been quite a week. I mean, it feels like a month since we've been together. It's strange.
2: Yeah, you were gone for a bit. I was gone for a bit. It's the case for this kind of the way fall's going to go a little bit. So let's cherish these days that we're actually together.
1: Yeah, I mean, well, and now we're going to settle in, I think, for a pretty good stretch. But I've had just on a quick personal note, I have had a massive week. I moved yesterday, and moving is brutal. Although I've had a wonderful
2: even with the concierge people.
1: The concierge people have been great. The movers, the organizers have been incredible. Shout out to these one, Allie and Kathy and Vanya and Kirsten. They've been great, and they pack, they unpack, and they put everything up. And as we speak right now, by the time I get through with the show today, I should go home to a brand new home with everything, and I won't be able to find anything.
2: So but, there is that.
1: Yeah, but that's okay. I'm all right with that. But here's what. And they also brought in the movers. The moving company was is tremendous, right? Like five guys. And high-rise apartment moving is tricky, you know, because it's the elevator and all that stuff. They dropped my 83-inch, $3,500 big-screen TV. Now, this thing is like the centerpiece of my life, you know, because I don't have a life, so I watch a lot of TV.
2: There you are.
1: And they dropped it, and it wouldn't come back on. He said, I kept trying to power it on. Well, you drop those high-tech, thin, big-screen TVs. They don't repair those suckers.
2: No.
1: It's gone. Yeah. It's gone. I mean, it's $3,500. He said, well, I'm going to have to go through my insurance company. It may take a while. I'm like, oh, no, no. Well, wait, no. Why do I? How long am I going to have to wait for him to deal with his insurance company? Sorry, Charlie. Well, and I was nice about it, but I'm like,
2: of course.
1: Do you know what he did? He called, and he kind of pushed back yesterday. He said, I've got to go through the process. I'm like, process, schmrosses. This is going to take 8 o'clock last night. He calls me. He said, Mike, I've been thinking about it. You've been a great client. You've been generous. And I tipped all the movers, of course, like I always do. He said, just take the cost of the TV off the price of the move. I'll eat it.
2: And,
1: but what a happy ending. And what an act of integrity. And by the way, so shout out to Tampa Bay's Integrity Movers. Those guys are fantastic.
2: Living up to the name.
1: Living up to, because that was the right thing to do. But it was.
2: Course.
1: But I get, he didn't want to eat that either. I mean, I felt so bad for them.
2: Sorry.
1: Well, yeah, it is, Mike, but accidents
2: exactly.
1: happen.
2: When?
1: So I know. So that happened. That was a happy ending last night. I'm really grateful. And again, a big, big plug, unsolicited, you know, endorsement, Integrity. They are great. I mean, they are quick and they're very efficient and they're very high end, high class Integrity Movers of St. Pete and Tampa Bay. So God bless Dan and his great, great crew. I also got a ticket in the mail. Did you see that story real quick?
2: I did. You're loving those flock cameras now?
1: Flock camera, baby. I mean, and people say, well, they're not exactly flock. Yeah, they're integrated with the flock system, the license plate reader. I get a ticket in the mail, said I went 32 in a 20-mile-per-hour school zone, which is very bad. I know, that's bad. I admit, that's terrible. $100. Yeah. Won't go on your record. It won't count against your insurance because it's a third-party like a camera reader.
2: And therein lies the talk show when we were doing red light cameras that everybody hated. There's this pesky thing, and I don't even know if this really applies, but there's this pesky thing in all of American jurisprudence about being able to face your accuser. Know what I mean?
1: I ain't no accuser in the mail. I mean, I got it in the mail, and I looked it up, and I chat GPT'd it, and it's legit, but it's a third. But here's my point. DeSantis, I love the guy, great governor, talks a good game. Oh, I don't like the flock. You like that revenue coming in. Guarantee you that money because I wrote the check and I went online and I paid the $100. I figured the heck with it. I'm not going to, and I probably was, I got a little bit of a lead foot, I admit. And shame on me. I mean, 32 in a school zone. That's terrible. Mm. But there was my car and there was my license plate. I'm surprised I didn't have me sitting there smiling, drinking a Diet Coke.
2: With a beer held out the window, smoking a cigar.
1: Woohoo! Here we go. Look out, kids. I'm coming through. I don't care. No, unbelievable. But a very interesting thing because, again, they want to talk. These things are effective. I didn't know they could measure speed. How do they know what your speed is from a camera?
2: It knows where you are at this square foot of road. Mm-hmm. It then knows where you are at that square foot of road.
1: Yep.
2: If you get from A to B in a too short amount of time, you're speeding, Bubba.
1: Exactly. Yeah. Meanwhile, I was also, before we get to 9/11, and of course we're going to spend time on that as well, and I love the way you talk about our two very different experiences that fateful day 25 years ago today. You stranded and me in the Empire State Building being evacuated. So we got a couple crazy stories to share. But I loved seeing your reports and your clips on X from the big midterm convention. Great
2: job.
1: We
2: have not spoken one word about. I'm in the building. I'm in the belly of this thing. You're watching it all with a conservative eye, wanting it to go well, but with a critical eye, a fair calling balls and strikes. How did it strike?
1: It was a home run. It was a grand slam. I mean, it was everything you wanted it to be. I mean, Trump was amazing. Trump does what he does. He went long.
2: Hour 45 on Thursday.
1: And I watched every minute of his speech. I thought he was fantastic. He's funny. You know, he's got this formula where he's reading the speech off the teleprompter, but then he veers off, and then he starts ad-libbing, and he riffs. And then he goes back to the teleprompter for just a little bit. Then he riffs a little bit. I mean, it's kind of wild how he goes back and forth. But look, I'm not a big fan of fiscal irresponsibility, but in this era of entitlement, offer everybody $5,000 to go vote for Democrats.
2: Read my mind.
1: I love that. Why not? I mean, the reason we ain't
2: got the money to.
1: Yeah, we do. Yeah, we do.
2: Now,
1: we got the money.
2: I'm playing devil's advocate.
1: I know.
2: I don't know where I am. Can I see the logic? Yes. Is there a way in which I love it? Absolutely. Are the critics correct? Of course they are.
1: Sure.
2: If we got $1 trillion lying around. I think there's some stuff we can do. And by the way, and I don't even think I mean pay down the debt. The debt is a promise made to a computer. When has the debt ever hurt one day that you and I have lived? And I don't mean to be flippant about the debt. We shouldn't have it. But maybe a tax refund or something. I mean, maybe that's what the shape this ought to take. I'm fascinated by that whole thing.
1: You want to talk about a real way to give an economic stimulus to every American?
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1: That's a wrap for our Friday, September 11th edition of the Mike Gallagher Show. Thank you so very much for being a part of it. We're going to do it again tomorrow. Great job to the team, Yasmin, Eric, Tracy, Alex, Joey, Roger, Robert. I'll see you Monday. Have a great weekend. Be safe. 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From Focus Features and the acclaimed director of Captain Phillips and Jason Bourne comes The Uprising, starring Andrew Garfield. Witness the true story behind the legend of Robin Hood. With everything taken from him and with nothing left to lose, one man's stand against injustice will inspire a movement that will change everything. In a land of kings, a man of the people will defy the most powerful empire on earth and ignite a revolution. With an all-star cast, breathtaking visuals, and visceral action, The Uprising is a must-see cinematic epic that really demands to be seen on the biggest screen possible. An amazing story of courage, sacrifice, rebellion. One man becomes the symbol of a people fighting for freedom. The Uprising, from Focus Features and the acclaimed director of Captain Phillips and Jason Bourne, starring Andrew Garfield. 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
6: With SRN News, I'm Bob Agnew in Washington. A new front line in the Middle East after Saudi Arabia said it was forced to shut down a major pipeline after it was attacked by Houthi drones.
7: The Houthis made their biggest territorial gains in years along the Bab el-Mandab Strait, one of the world's key shipping lanes. This represents the ongoing threat to global energy security and international commerce posed by regional instability. Saudi Arabia said it had shut down the east-west pipeline after it was attacked the day before. The Saudi Ministry of Energy called the shutdown, quote, a precautionary measure. Under President Trump's foreign policy, rogue regimes and foreign militants faced clear, uncompromising deterrence, ensuring American energy interests and key global shipping lanes were forcefully protected. Bernie Bennett reporting.
6: Inflation was up in August, thanks mostly to surging gasoline prices. Meanwhile, diesel prices are hitting record highs above $6 a gallon, having a big impact on truckers and farmers trying to harvest their crops. This is SRN News.
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14: Welcome to the show. You're listening to Money Matters with Al and Mike. I'm your host, Al Luttman. I'm here with my co-host, Mike Brady. And we're financial advisors right here in the Twin Cities of Strategic Investment Partners. And if you don't have time to listen to our show today, you can give us a call on our local toll-free number, which is 855-231-6010. But we do hope that you will listen to our show today, because today we're going to be talking about five ways to stay confident in retirement. And one of the things that we have noticed is today's retirees, they're not only living longer than ever before, but they're experiencing retirement in different ways than our grandparents did. It seems to me that a lot of people in the old days, they worked at a job for 30 to 50 years. They collected their pension. They collected their Social Security. And they just started living a nice, comfortable, quieter lifestyle. But today's baby boomers are way more active than they were. They're traveling more. A lot of people are wintering in places like never before. We've never seen this before. We find that people are experiencing new life decisions, as far as some are getting education in other areas, some are finding new things to do. And it's a pretty exciting time out there. We're finding that two-thirds of those baby boomers, the 10,000 a day that are becoming baby boomers, or becoming retirees, I should say, they're reporting that they're confident in what retirement's going to look like for them. So today we're going to talk about five ways to stay confident in retirement.
15: And confidence is such a special state of mind, isn't it, Al? You notice that when we deal with families that we serve throughout the retired years, as we say all the time, you know, we've worked on hundreds of retirements, maybe even thousands throughout our careers. And it's so nice when we work with families who are confident in retirement. And the best gift I could give to a family that works with us is to make certain in all their financial decisions that I bring them and you bring them confidence, because confidence is such, again, a special state of mind. But you're right. The studies are showing us that more and more baby boomers in retirement are confident in their ability to succeed and to provide for a retirement that'll last as long as they do. But again, how do they remain confident? Because the study was also given or done at an all-time market high. So is that the same confidence if they would have done it back in April of 2020? When the market was at the low of the last little drop, or 08, 09, would it have been the same confident level? And so today, again, what we're talking about is, how do you stay confident in all markets, not just in the one that we have today?
14: I'm having way more fun in this business than I used to, because things have changed so much. I just got done saying that a lot of people didn't have a whole lot of money. Remember, when I got in the business, IRAs and 401ks were just getting started. So a lot of people, they may have 20, 50 grand in the bank, and that was it. They lived off their pension and Social Security. They didn't have these elaborate plans. And so today, people, their biggest dollar value that they own, or the biggest asset that they own, is not the equity in their home. It's their 401ks or their retirement plans. And so today, what we're going to be talking about is, how confident are you? But more importantly, today's show is dedicated to helping you build and staying confident in retirement. Because isn't that what you want to do? Don't you just want to have this retirement, as we're living longer all the time, that is more enjoyable as we go along? I think that's what many people are looking at. Where before it seemed like people retired and they just wanted to just have this simple lifestyle, today a lot of people are actively enjoying life, and they're trying to find new adventures and new experiences and new opportunities. And at the same time, they want to be confident that they're not going to run out of money in retirement.
15: As you go through this, the first piece of the puzzle, Al, is that dream of, what does retirement truly look like to you? You're mentioning all these wonderful things that baby boomers are doing that previous generation didn't, and they're taking that more active role in getting new education, seeking out new endeavors, traveling more, doing more active lifestyle stuff. And I love that transition, because it is, like you said, a little bit more exciting than just trying to have a ho-hum existence. But also, I think the first piece of the puzzle is to be honest with yourself and begin to dream about, what does retirement truly look like for you? What do you want your golden years to look like? And then we start our planning and start the journey of, how do we get there, and how do we remain confident that we're going to stay there throughout retirement?
14: And all these things are awesome, and they're fun. It's fun to listen to you, what you're doing. One of the things that I think is been a new phenomenon over the last 5 years is people are planning vacations immediately after retirement. Within days of retiring, they're planning these wonderful trips, whether it be over to Europe or Hawaii, whatever. And COVID has dampened some of that, but people are still making plans, and that's wonderful. But before we get there, what we've been talking about for over 500 radio shows now is the plan, the plan, the plan. You've got to have a plan. And it starts with something as simple as what your actual costs are, what your actual needs are. And what we still find is study after study after study tells us that only about 40% of people going into retirement have any idea what they need for retirement.
15: And just say that again, though, or think about that again. 40% are saying that they have no idea what they need in retirement. But then you look at the flip side, but they're confident it's going to happen. And so how are you confident it's going to happen if 40% of them don't even know how much it costs to get the retirement done? But you're absolutely right. One of the best way to build confidence is to set the deck, to understand what's before you, the challenges. Calculate what your actual costs are. Know what you need. What do I need to get this done to meet my life's goals in retirement? So again, just putting that together is going to give you a leg up in building confidence that you can get her done.
14: And I think it's kind of interesting sometimes, because we get a lot of people that they say, well, how much money do I need in retirement? And how much money should I spend in retirement? And what we can do is we can give you the averages, right? And we can tell you that on average, households run by people that are 65 years or older in the United States today spend on average, whatever that means, is $3,800 a month. They're spending $3,800 a month. But what does that mean compared to you? You might be spending less than that. You might be spending more than that. What we have to figure out is, what exactly do you need? Because maybe you have bills that are more than $3,800. I'm jumping ahead of us, because a lot of people are going into a lot more debt today, or going into retirement with a lot more debt than their grandparents did. And so you might have expenses that far exceed $3,800. But we have tools that can help you figure out a budget. And that's one of the things that we'll make an offer today. Maybe it's our mini offer of our offer today, right? We'll help people figure out, what do you need in retirement?
15: Well, absolutely. You know, the budgeting aspect is often forgotten. And people sometimes have a rough estimate, Al. But what we're talking today, again, to build confidence, is to know your actual costs. And some of you kick the can down. You know in your heart of hearts that this is an important piece of the puzzle, but it isn't any fun. And sometimes you're scared of it, because you're going to have to admit, wow, I spent a lot of money on something that may be a little bit frivolous. And so you have to be looking at this concept of calculating your actual costs. Again, as Al said, we'd be happy to help you out in this area, whether to send you out a budgeting tool or to help you kind of get to that position. But Al, when it comes to actual costs, you know, even the people that have done a little bit of this, you know, we're pleading with them to be honest, because I've also seen some people that say, go into retirement, yeah, I only need $4,000 a month. And then 2 months into it, they're asking for $6,000, $7,000, $8,000 a month. And so again, just be honest with what you truly think retirement's going to be for yourself, because you don't want to set yourself with a false sense of security if your budgets are off.
14: We need to run a break, but since you said that, the number one thing that we're begging you to be honest with is that don't just assume that you make X amount of dollars and you're going to live on far less in retirement. because a study that was done as recently as 2019, and this seems to be a study that is the same year after year after year, is you're going to need about 85% of the income that you were earning in your earning years you're going to need in retirement, about 85%. And so many people think, oh, I'm going to live off 40%. You're not going to dramatically change your life that much. So that's an area that you have to be honest with yourself.
15: But we do have to take a break. We're going to continue on this topic. And the topic of the day is five ways to stay confident in retirement. As we said earlier in a time or two on the first segment here, is confidence in retirement is close to all-time highs. Two-thirds of baby boomers in retirements are confident in their ability to retire. And we are talking today about five ways to stay confident, remain confident throughout retirement. So if you want a white paper that goes along with today's program, again, five ways to stay confident in retirement, give us a call at 855-231-7234.

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3: 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Now, Al, we are in the midst of explaining step one. And step one in anything in life that's worth doing is having a plan. And step one in retirement is starting with the costs. What is the need you have, the actual costs that it's going to take to make your life work in retirement? This is the dream sequence, as they say. What does retirement look like for you? And let's put some dollars to it. How much is it going to cost to get the job done? This is step one.
4: And step number two is controlling your debt. I think that something has changed dramatically. We talk about it all the time. Is since 2007, a new study that just was done said that people 75 years old and older, debt has increased 60% for people that are 75 and older than it was in 2007. So I think people are living and experiencing different kinds of lifestyles than they used to in the old retirement days. But I think a lot of people are doing it with debt. And we're okay if you have some debt. We just want to make certain that you can control it, because a lot of you are getting wooed with low interest rates and some of these types of things, and you're not focusing on what the actual debt is. You're just trying to figure out if you can manage the expenses on a monthly basis. And we don't want you to get too carried away in that area, because

0: as having too much debt can cause a real damper in your retirement. And your ability to what we're talking about today is having a comfortable and confident retirement.
1: Well, absolutely, that the debt is part of the equation. It used to be people would retire after their debt was paid off, just like you were talking about, that it has ramped up over the years, our use of debt. You know, I'm thinking of my grandparents. I can't imagine that granddad would have had any debt in retirement. I know for a fact he didn't. And it was a way of life for them. But now, and I think that way of life for them was because, like, when you got in the business, Al, there was 12% interest rates. And so it wasn't about not having debt as a principal. It was not having debt because it was unaffordable because of the interest rates. Well, now these low interest rates have been wooing us. And you look at it as an efficient tool in a financial plan. And so more people have debt strategically. And that's what we're talking about, controlling the debt, meaning that you're strategic about it. Because debt in and of itself is not necessarily negative or an evil. Debt without income, though, can absolutely be an evil to your retirement.
0: And we're talking about both ways. We're talking about leading up to retirement, before retirement, and also into your retirement, in your retirement years, because I just got done saying debt with people 75 and older has increased 60% since 2007. That's just huge. And that's, of course, when we had this low interest rate environment that hit us. In addition to that, though, people that are 55 and older outside their house, the average debt that people have is $75,000 outside of what they have on their mortgage. That could be credit cards, that could be cars, whatever it happens to be. But what I found 30 years ago in this business, you never seen people that were 55 and older carry that kind of debt load because they were preparing for retirement and they simply did not go into that kind of debt.
1: In our show today, 5 ways to stay confident in retirement, step 1 and step 2 have been fairly the same, in my opinion. So as you look at this, step 1 was calculating your actual costs. And part of those actual costs is understanding the debt that you're carrying in retirement. And is that debt going to be short-term, long-term? Are you going to continue to carry it throughout retirement? Because it all goes to that cost side of the equation. The money that you need every month to pay the bills, that's one of the bills. And so calculating your actual costs will set you up for success. But also understanding is key, and controlling that debt. But understanding how that debt plays into your financial plan strategically is important, which then sets you up for key number 3 or step number 3, Al. You know, once you know your costs, control your debt, how do we create income and create income stability, consistent, predictable income throughout retirement to get the job done?
0: We talk about this all the time on the show, that we're all trying to build that consistent and sustainable monthly income. Most of us pay our bills monthly, and so we're all trying to figure out how do we get that consistent and sustainable, predictable monthly income. And I think the reason people have gone into debt the way that they have is not because of the stock market or any volatility that happened even way back in 2008 and 2009. I think it's because they cannot get any decent interest rate on their safe money in the bank. And so how does somebody make certain that they can create this income stream that they can be confident in retirement?
1: And you're right with the fact that, you know, it is a different set of circumstances that retirees these days are up against. And one of the biggest piece of the puzzles that has changed over the years is how much interest they're earning on their safe money, as you say. The programs that we used to have, even when I got in the business over 20 years ago, especially when you got in the business over 20 years, the biggest change to portfolios and income planning retirees is the fact that we are working in a near zero interest rate environment. So we're not getting any income off of that safe money. And quite frankly, what we used to call safe money isn't even safe anymore. And so you start looking at, it's a double-edged sword for retirees. You're up against a lot, but you have to think outside the box and again, seek out and build systems that have that income stability. Because if our topic of the day is confidence, How confident would you be if you knew that your needs were met on a consistent, predictable basis every single month? Pretty confident, and that's what we're after.
0: And that's exactly what we're trying to help you build, is your needs. And a lot of people are doing it with Social Security to start with. Then they're looking at their pensions. And then ultimately what they want is they want an advisor to help them and guide them to how do they continue to supplement that. They're supplementing their Social Security and their pension to make certain that it's consistent and sustainable. Every single month, you got to have that coming in. And then what we can do is we can kind of time your wants. You want to go on vacation. You want to upgrade your house. You want to do some things with your grandkids. We can time that a little bit, and then we kind of push the wishes off to later on after we make certain that we have the needs and the wants taken care of. And those are the things that we're always focused on, is how do we get that sustainable, consistent, and predictable monthly income? Because that's what we find. The number one thing you're looking for is that, and you'll tell us about the wants and the wishes later, but we have got to solve that problem first.
1: And it should be all coming together, shouldn't it? I mean, as you're listening to today's program, step one, calculate your costs, understand what you need. That's what you just talked about. Step two, control the debt, because you know that they want to get paid every month. So control the debt and strategically use the debt. And then once you have that done, bingo, there's your income. That's what you need. Let's create that income consistently and predictably. Some of this stuff should be common sense, correct? I mean, this is just common sense. I have expenses and I have needs that come in.
0: So those are three of the five ways to stay confident in retirement. We have to run to break right now. And when we come back, we're going to talk about the other two to conclude our show today. But that's what we've been talking about today. Five ways to stay confident in retirement. We have a white paper that we put together that goes along with what we're talking about today. And maybe you haven't had time to listen to the whole show today and you'd like to get your hands on that. Feel free to give us a call at 855-231-6010 and ask for that. You can call right now. You'll go into our service and you can request it. 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Or our favorite calls are Monday through Friday. If you just call us on that same number, whether you're calling it today or Monday through Friday, and just ask for Al or Mike. We've been coming to you now for 10 years on this radio show, and we will answer any questions that you have. You'll get one of us. You can ask for one of us, and we'll come to the phone. You're certainly not going to get that with most financial people on the radio. You never get to talk to them. But if you call us Monday through Friday, ask for Al or Mike, one of us would be pleased to come to you and talk to you. 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When we come back from break, we're going to cover the last two points on five ways to stay confident in retirement. You're listening to Money Matters with Al and Mike, and we'll be right back.
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0: 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I'm your host, Al Luttman. I'm here with my co-host, Mike Brady. And we're financial advisors right here in Minneapolis and St. Paul of Strategic Investment Partners. And today we're doing a show on five ways to stay confident in retirement. 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We'd be pleased to speak to you and get this in your hands. So today, what we've been talking about are five ways to stay confident in retirement. And the first one should probably be obvious to a lot of you, is to have a plan of how you've calculated your actual monthly costs. Not exactly what you need, but what your real costs are. You've got a plan where you know what they are. Then the second thing we've been talking about today is controlling your debt right before retirement and in retirement. And then we talked about creating that stable monthly income, month in and month out. We're talking about not only building up to retirement, but a lot of times what we're looking at is in retirement, we're helping people build their savings accounts up to keep up with inflation in the future.
1: 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More money is going to be better than less money in retirement. So save early and save often. Build those nest eggs. But in retirement, you still need to consider that I need these savings to grow. And I need them to continue to flourish because we don't know how long we're going to be on this earth. We don't know the effects of inflation, healthcare, taxes down the road. And so we still need those nest eggs to be growing. And so that's why it's so important to have an honest understanding of what your needs are, what do you want, and what your wishes are. Making certain your needs are covered every month, but maybe your wants and wishes you time a little bit with the thought that I better be growing my nest egg throughout retirement to handle for all life's what ifs.
0: And we're always so apprehensive to talk to you about averages. And the reason why is we find that sometimes the averages don't make any difference with some of the families that we serve. It doesn't make any difference. I could talk to you about averages all day long, but your situation's much different. But nonetheless, if we are going to just talk averages, because a lot of you want to know, you call and you ask all the time. So we're pleased to answer your question for you. And so a lot of you want to know, what does the average person spend in retirement? In 2019, they did a study and they tell us that households that are 65 and older spend an average of $3,800 a month in retirement. But that's right now at 65. What we're talking about is with inflation and as time goes on and medical costs, and we're not talking about nursing homes or assisted living facilities, we're just talking about increased costs all the time. They tell us that on average, you'll want to prepare to have approximately $740,000 that you will need to spend in retirement. And we get it. Some of that's going to come from Social Security and pensions. But a good rule of thumb is you better be thinking that you're going to spend $740,000 or more in retirement. And so our question is, do you have enough to get there now? Or could it be on some of those times earlier in your retirement, can you continue to add to your savings account when you've got a little bit more income coming in or you have less expenses in those early years to make up for the money that you're going to need to spend in the later years?
1: You look at the confidence level as our topic of the day, Al. How confident are retirees, you know, over your career and mine when they have been able to live their retirement life and at the very least see their savings stay flat? Most cases, you're seeing them grow their savings, but sometimes it's just as confidence building to just know that you're keeping up with those savings dollars, because, you know, the worst parts of the pieces of the puzzle is when you're meeting with people, and we also have met with people that they see their nest eggs dwindling. And when you start seeing those savings dollars going down and down and down over the years, that's where you have to start being concerned, because now we better know exactly when we're going to leave this earth, because we have a depleting asset there. And so again, in times of flourishing markets and good times, be mindful that we need these savings to grow. But in times of tough markets and what if bads in life, again, try to do things to keep those savings in check.
0: And especially when our longevity is more all the time. That's one of the things that we're trying to tell you. We have people that have been retired longer than they work. And so we have people already that have been retired for more decades than the decades that they work. What's going to happen is life expectancy continues. And so what we're telling you is don't just assume that you got a little bucket of money and it seems like a lot of money. Because sometimes when we're looking at a statement and we see $250,000, that seems like a gob of money. But if you're taken from it every single month for 20, 30, and 40 years, it doesn't seem like a lot of money after a while when you're depleting it on a monthly basis.
1: I'm glad you brought that up because, you know, whether you're looking at it from a retirement perspective, but we also remember we used to talk about this a lot when we were talking to younger families about life insurance. You know, they get their big, they think was the monumental amount of money. Oh my goodness, I'm father of the year. I have $250,000 worth of life insurance coverage on me to leave my family if I die prematurely. And then when we would start talking to them, well, if it's only $250,000 a year, you know that maybe we could squeak out $12,000 a year in income out of that if you're going to use that for the rest of your life. And so, again, as Al said, when you look at your statement and you look at these larger numbers, be careful not to just sit back and, as Al said, wow, that's a gob of money, because it is a gob of money. But when you look at it over a 20, 30, even a 40-year retirement cycle, not such a big gob of money anymore.
0: It's not. And then sometimes what we talk to people about going into retirement, again, we're talking today five ways to stay confident in retirement. We find people who want to continue working, and that's our fifth point, is those who want to continue working, because longevity has dramatically increased over the decades, but some still hold fast to that 65 or 62 or whatever, that marker that they use for retirement. We're telling you it's not necessarily about that, and we're going to be talking about some things on financially what you want to do, if you continue to keep working, and also non-financially? How do you build that retirement that you can stay confident in retirement?
1: We are, but we should readdress after break that 65, that magical age, because it is kind of unique that over the decades, we still, as you said, hold fast to that number, and it's not rooted in anything other than at some point somebody said, hey, 65 is a pretty good day to retire, and we begin to again hold fast to that. But we do have to take a break right now. We'd like to once again offer at no charge or obligation to send you out 5 ways to stay confident in retirement. This is the white paper that was put together for this show. You can get that by calling us at 855-231-6010. Again, 855-231-6010. 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We'll answer any questions you may have. And again, get yourself that 5 ways to stay confident in retirement. No charge or obligation. 855-231-6010. 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
1: 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I'm your host, Mike Brady. I'm here with my co-host, Al Luttman. 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Now, in today's program, we've been talking about confidence. We've been talking about ways to stay confident in retirement. Studies show that you baby boomers who are retired 2/3 of you are confident in your retirement at this moment. And today's program has been all about that confidence and making certain that you stay confident when markets cycle up and down. So before we move along with the end of today's show, I'd like to once again offer to send you out at no charge or obligation the white paper that goes along with today's program. It's 5 ways to stay confident in retirement. You can get that by calling us at 855-231-6010. Again, 855-231-6010. Or you can visit us on the website at SIPWM.com. Well, Al, real quickly, you know, as we work through the 5 ways to stay confident, the first one was calculating your actual costs. And this should be the first step in any journey or financial decision you make. You got to know what you're up against. Just be mindful of what you actually need to spend on a monthly basis in retirement, being honest with yourself. From there, you want to peel off the debt side of it. Are you controlling and strategically using debt instead of just being caught and victim to that never-ending crisis we have in the United States of this looming debt that we have building up upon us? Step three, after you understand the debt and the costs, is to create the income necessary to get there and making certain that income is stable, consistent, and predictable. Step four, when it's all said and done, you need to have your accounts continue to grow through retirement. This will allow you to help offset any what-if bad in life, help you beat inflation, taxes, the things that kind of get us 10 years, 20 years, 30 years in retirement. And step five, as we ended last program, many of you are continuing to work in retirement. And what we find is confidence ramps up when people stay engaged and employed. Any type of income you can earn in retirement, the more the merrier, is a good thing. But also, not just the financial aspects of continuing working, people are confident and are reporting to have more enjoyment because they're also staying engaged. There's a purpose to their life. And so working in retirement can help you in both areas, the financial aspects and the non-financial.
0: And we find that people find new passions, and that's exciting because we talked a little bit ago that a lot of people retire longer than while they were working. So I don't think that retirement is based on an age. I don't think 65 is an age. I know people that are actively working in their 90s that are very fulfilled in life because it's their passion and they're making a difference. But one of the things that I found interesting, have you ever had anybody that you work with that might be 60 and they just hate their job and they hate their boss? They just can't stand working for the people that they work for, or they can't stand their job. And what they find is they find something else, because maybe you've got enough money right now that you don't need that same high income that you might be making right now. And you could take a lower income, maybe work till you're 70 and do something that you have a passion for that you absolutely love, as opposed to something that you hate. And I think that there's a lot of people that would be served if they did that, because we're finding so many people that are enjoying that.
1: Well, we used to call it baby steps to retirement, Al. You know, once we can show you and you have confidence, the word of the day, confidence in your retirement ability, you're financially independent, you can say, take this job and shove it, the one you hate, and get engaged in something that you love. And for some of you, it will give you the ability to retire earlier than maybe if you didn't have that philosophy. You could step down, so to speak, maybe not work so many hours, maybe get engaged in a better job. But, you know, we had a client just the other day, the family that we serve, that his goal, and it was kind of fun to talk to him about, he has a very large income and he's been blessed. He has many zeros in his portfolio. He is worth millions. And his goal is at 60, he wants to go work at the Apple store. And so here's a high paid executive type family and client that, again, his goal, because he loves the products, he loves talking about the products, he loves playing with the products, and that is where he's going to find fulfillment. And I get a kick out of that, because I just love the thought of having some let's say, high school or college kid be his boss and not really know that they're working with somebody that has already made it and has the world by the tail when it comes to the financial aspects.
0: But I love it too, because they stay socially engaged. One of the things that is something that we should talk about on a negative side is a lot of people that go into retirement report being depressed because they miss the social interaction. In fact, 37% of people, based on this study, say that they miss it so much that they feel depressed. And so our attitude is, just because you're 70 doesn't mean that you can't go do something. And if you have a passion for anything that you might want to go work in, why not go do it? Even if you don't need the money, just as long as it's not killing you. If you could go do something part-time a couple days a week and get that interaction that you miss, we recommend that people do it all the time, because the reason that we do is because those of you that do it report back to us that you have a much more fulfilled life. And there you go. Another step to be confident in retirement, because you're feeling good. And by the way, it has several health attributes associated with it.
1: Well, it goes back to that thought that we had at the last segment, is why or who ever came up with the age 65 as the marker? Because it puts this age that we just hold fast to and think about. And those who retire after it feel sometimes like they failed because they didn't get to retire on time, so to speak. And people that retire earlier sometimes feel guilty. Well, I'm an early retiree. You don't retire early or late. You retire when it makes sense to you. And again, don't just retire on an age. It's meaningless, the age 65, to anything, I guess, other than, let's say, Medicare or something. But there's no reason why you should target your retirement based on an age. If you're feeling that you have passion against or for something, by all means, keep working.
0: We weren't designed to just sit and live this life that we watch television once we hit 65. And so we're encouraging people, it's not about your age. You should find new passions, even though you might be leaving a vocation that you've been doing for a few decades. Find a new passion and fulfill it.
1: Well, absolutely. And when you look at it, it can be not only fulfilling from the non-financial reasons that were the repurposing reasons, but it's not too bad to have a few extra spending dollars in your pocket, funny money, if you will, in those beginning years of retirement.
0: So you probably have recognized, if you've been listening to the show today and over the years, that financial services and financial advising for us have evolved continuously during our entire careers in this business. You know for a fact that most people, when they ever start any new venture, they're trying to see if it's for them and if they can make a living at it. And so I think studies tell us that 85% of the people that try to get into the financial services business as a financial advisor quit within a short period of time. And that's because maybe they don't like it or they don't think they can make a living in it. And yet what Mike and I have discovered is working together for over 20 years now together, we have found that it just continues to evolve, and it's not just about the money. Today, we're talking about five ways to stay confident in retirement, but hopefully you're starting to recognize that we talk about other things as well. And we have some people in the Twin Cities that will tell you, we'll give you a free 48-minute meeting, or we'll give you a 60-minute meeting for free. How could you possibly do anything in 48 minutes or 60 minutes when we just got done talking about a lot of important subject matters? And I think this COVID has been just disastrous for some people that I know. I have a friend of mine who is a billionaire, and he's going to be 96 years old here in a month. And I would tell you that at 95, when I seen him, he was vibrant. He was going into work 6 days a week, still running his company, and just amazing energy, amazing health, an amazing brain. And he has been pretty much locked up since COVID hit. They lock him in the house, and I just visited with him, and I could tell you that he has slipped dramatically. And he used to tell me he was going to live to 110, and he told me twice that living to 100 is not cracked up to be what he thought it was going to be. And he says that, I don't think anybody will want to live to be 100 anymore, because he has found that he has slipped. And so what I'm saying is, what we have seen is the people that report to us that they're confident and happy in retirement are people that find new things to be engaged with after their vocation ends. And so if you have something that you want to do part-time, whether you get paid or not, maybe you want to be paid on some things, we highly recommend it because we believe that it's good for your mental health. And we think that if you have a strong mental health, that mental health will help you have a stronger physical health. And we think that both those things help you financially. And so we like to talk about a lot of the things that we call the non-financial part of a financial plan in your retirement, because it's so important to have plans for what you're going to do, especially men, because we find that a lot of men report to us that they miss the camaraderie. You hear this all the time with retired professional athletes. They miss the camaraderie. We all have heard stories about some professional athletes, how they just go down a path that's not great. And so if you would like to just talk to us about some of these things and to find out if there's ways that we can help you be more confident in retirement, feel free to give us a call. Our number is 855-231-6010. And our website at SIPWM.com. No matter what kind of device you're using, you can click here for this week's radio offer. And we'll get back to you on Monday. But what our favorite calls are and why we've been doing this show for 10 years, we love talking to you personally. We'll talk to you and we'll get back to you if you leave a message or if you send us an email through our website. But we would rather answer any questions that you have and talk to you. We learn a tremendous amount about what you're thinking. It helps us bring you content on the show. And if you have a willingness to talk to us, we have a willingness to talk to you. Simply call that same toll-free number at 855-231-6010 and ask for Al or Mike. And one of us will personally come to the phone and talk to you. And you can reach us Monday through Friday, typically from about 8:30 to 4:30. So stay with us next week as we're going to go from 5 ways to stay confident in retirement. Next week, we're going to be talking to you about how to become a fearless investor. What can you do that you don't have to live in fear with the investments that you make? So stay with us next week because we're looking forward to talking about that stuff. You've been listening to Money Matters with Al and Mike. We'll talk to you next week. It's money that matters.
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21: With SRN News, I'm Bob Agnew in Washington. President Trump has held talks in Dublin with the Irish President, Catherine Connolly, during a weekend visit centered on a major golf tournament at his course on the Atlantic coast. The President also met with Ireland's Prime Minister, Michael Martin. He plans to address U.S. and Irish business leaders during his trip and, of course, set to attend the Irish Open. The GOP midterm convention wrapped up in Dallas this week. President Trump calling on Republicans to get out and vote, and if they have to pretend that he's on the ballot, if that's what it takes to get them enthusiastic. He says he needs their support. Lawmakers concerned about AI getting out of hand. They're worried about the existential risk posed by new artificial intelligence products and are demanding information from OpenAI. They held a hearing this week. It underscored growing concerns in Washington about technology's potential to unleash itself from human.
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28: Welcome back, Twin Cities and world. It's the wind beneath the right wing, the shining spot of red in the sea of dismal, dingy, moldy, corrupt institutional blue. The Northern Alliance Radio Network, AM 1280, The Patriot. My name, Mitch Berg. My blog, shotinthedark.info. My mission, to bring the truth to the people, whatever that truth may be. And there's a lot of it to be brought to you that you're not getting from the powers that be. So that's what we're here for. And we've been here for, I just saw this the other day. I figured this out, I should say, the other day. We are starting, as of today, the second half of year 23 on the radio, which never happens in radio. It doesn't hurt that Brad, who, by the way, is heard every Sunday from 1 to 3 here on AM 1280 The Patriot, barring any major changes in plan, work fairly cheap, and we're affordable, let's just say. But it's still kind of an amazing thing to see a radio show go on for not just decades, but beyond decades, and we're happy to do it here, folks. And this is the time of year where this needs to happen. There is hope there, folks, ladies and gentlemen. I've said this many times. And I'll continue to say it many more times. The DFL's greatest achievement in all of history has been gaslighting the people of Minnesota into believing that they are inevitable, especially Republicans. I mean, that's happened. I mean, you go out on social media among Republicans, and what you hear from a disturbingly large percentage of Minnesota Republicans is, well, there's no real hope. I mean, we can pretty much throw up anybody you want, because it's all, we might as well ask for a third date with Anna Kendrick. Yeah, okay. It's, you've been gaslit into submission. This is a purple state. It is a state with a very, very blue metro area and a uber blue, a sapphire blue, a off the coast of Santorini blue media that gives tongue baths and paints the toenails of DFL politicians, as we saw entirely during the state fair, where you're treated the likes of the local TV crowd, especially Esme Murphy, far and away the worst offender, essentially giving all of the DFL candidates a slow, warm tongue bath. That's a disgusting image. I'm sorry. I know. You never did anything to me. I'm sorry. I won't do that again. No, I probably will between now and the election, because that is the Twin Cities media. But this is a winnable race. This is a winnable state. And yeah, I know the polling is saying that Amy Klobuchar has a 3-digit margin on Lisa Damith. That's going to be a tough race, because she has 100% name recognition in 20-plus years, 30 years in one kind of office or another, and she has, and inexplicably, people associate her with her father, who, I hate to speak ill of the dead, but the most overrated newspaper column, well, the fourth or fifth most overrated news columnist in Twin Cities history. It's a crowded market for overrated news columnists. I mean, you've got your Nick Cullum, you got your Jill Burkham, you got your Lori Sturtevant, you got your Doug Groh, got pretty overrated over time. Okay. Maybe the eighth or ninth most overrated newspaper columnist in the Twin Cities. Nonetheless, it gives her name recognition. But as I discussed with Michelle Tafoya just before the primaries, when I had her on the broadcast, Saturday before the primaries, I said, you know, we hear all the time about races driving the bottom of the ticket down. I mean, when you have a bad governor candidate or a hopeless Senate candidate, it pushes down the turnout for, say, the House races, in the congressional races, and the legislative races, as well as statewide races. It's also possible for races to pull other races up. And I think with a little luck, it might even be possible for some of the down-ticket races to push the up-ticket races up. That's up to you guys. But here's the deal. Right now, the Republican candidate for Attorney General is within striking distance of Keith Ellison, and the polls always undercount Republican turnout. And I think there's method to that madness, but that's another subject. We'll talk about that closer to election time. And the latest polls coming out, earlier in the week, a poll came out that showed Michelle Tafoya within a couple points of Peggy Flanagan. And the DFL commentariat, the landed punditry, said, well, that was a private poll from a tiny little, not especially prominent and not especially known to be accurate pollster. Okay, fair enough. But more polls are coming in, and this is a horse race, folks. This from Newsweek by Mandy Tahiri. Democratic Lieutenant Governor Peggy Flanagan holds a narrow lead over Republican Michelle Tafoya in Minnesota's U.S. Senate race, according to a new poll, although her advantage falls within the survey's margin of error, which, by the way, cuts both ways. You see, Michelle. Anyway, highlighting a competitive contest less than 2 months before Election Day on November 3rd. The poll comes as Democrats eye a narrow path to reclaiming control of Congress, the upper chamber, Congress's upper chamber, the Senate, where Republicans currently hold a 53-47 majority. To take back the majority, Democrats must defend their current seats, including two states President Trump won in 2024, and flip four others. Midterms elections are currently viewed as basically a test of the political environment facing the party in power. I mean, they always are. And the president's party historically loses a few seats. The Cook Political Report currently rates the Minnesota Senate race as likely Democrat, which makes perfect sense, because that's a reasonable guests. However, Christine Snell, Tafoya's campaign manager, told Newsweek in a Friday email, quote, "This race is already a dead heat, and the more that Minnesotans remember that career politician Peggy Flanagan oversaw massive fraud and fatigue in her failure, in her 8 years as lieutenant governor, the worse her numbers will get. Minnesotans are ready to fire the career politicians who failed us and sent an independent-minded outsider to the Senate." Now, the polls themselves, you can say what you will about them, but they are tight. Even the ones that are less disputed. I'm looking at real clear polling right now. Real clear polling. Highly trained professional. And right now, the real clear politics average as of right now, which is an average of the polls that have already happened. And they are currently showing Flanagan at a 4.3, up ahead 4.3. But let's talk about the polls that we're averaging here. The first is an Emerson poll from February, from before the either side had their convention and right around caucus time. That had Peggy Flanagan in a hypothetical match up by 6. Now, 6 months later, August 13th, the KSTP survey USA poll showed Flanagan up by 5. Now, that KSTP Survey USA is, how do we say this, occasionally an accurate poll. Occasionally. They were the same poll that showed Mike Lindell running away with the governor race over Lisa Damoth. So take that with a grain. No, take that with a block of salt. If you grew up in cattle country, you know what I'm talking about, those big sort of cinder block size blocks of salt you used to be able to get at the store to put out for salt licks for horses. Anyway, if you're not from the country, that falls flat. That's fine. Take it with all this. Take it with a can of Morton's salt. Now, the tip poll that came out 2 weeks ago, August 31st, actually it's a poll of results from August 31st to September 2nd of 1,200 likely voters. And by the way, this is where it gets interesting, because the Emerson poll was registered voters who may or may not make it to the polls. Likely voters are a much more reliable sample. A tip sample from 2 weeks ago of 1,200 likely voters shows Flanagan up by 2. 2. With a 3-point margin of error, which might mean Flanagan's up by 5. Or down by 1. And by the way, the numbers are Flanagan in this particular tip poll, Flanagan 44, Tafoya 42. You do the math, that leaves 14 points undecided. And when people start to, if people start to realize what a lunatic that Peggy Flanagan is, those undecideds, if we don't screw ourselves up on this thing, could break towards Tafoya. Now, there has been a Quantum Insights poll that came out last week. It was a poll of 720 likely voters from last week with a 4-point margin of error. And it's the polling ended on Thursday. Brand new poll shows Flanagan up by 4. Smaller poll, larger margin of error, and it's still 48-44. Flanagan is not at 50 points yet. And there's 8 points undecided in that poll. The real clear politics average averages out to 46 to 42. 4.3 point average, but it's that still leaves 11 points undecided. And Peggy Flanagan is a frightfully weak candidate. So anybody who tries to gaslight, I don't care who they are. I don't care if they're the Star Tribune. I don't care if they're a poll. I don't care if they're a former host of the Narn. If they try to gaslight you when you're thinking the Democrats are inevitable in this state, and especially in this race, there's a reason for that. By the way, the Poly Market shows Flanagan with a 90% chance of winning. These same markets were showing Mike Lindell with a 90% chance of winning the governor's primary. The Poly Market, I've been a longtime big believer in betting markets for setting odds on things. This last year has had some weirdness in betting markets like Poly Market and Kalshi. And I am going to start, I don't know, I've got to write something up about tracking these polls, because these Polymarket and Kalshi odds, because there's just so much weird about them here. I don't get 2 months before the election, don't get freaked out

0: devil's riding.
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8: 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Literally a tradition unlike any other in Twin Cities media, because normally people last 6 months and then they get clipped and away they go. We have outlasted. You think about everyone in conservative talk here in the Twin Cities, and we have outlasted all of them. We're heading towards Limbaugh territory for, well, longevity anyway, maybe not money. Well, definitely not money. That's okay. There's time. There's time here, folks. We can make that happen as well. 651-289-4488, the number to call. So last week, we talked about the tragic shooting of, the murders of two people and the killing of the shooter and injuring of three people, including two Minneapolis police officers who responded to a domestic spree killing in downtown Minneapolis at the tower, formerly known as Loring Towers. They've changed name to something else. And as I think I mentioned, I can't remember if I mentioned last week or not. I mean, this tells you a little bit of something about how Minneapolis has fallen, to coin a phrase for perhaps a movie someday. Loring Towers used to be posh. Loring Towers used to

0: be one of those places you aspired to move into when you kind of sort of made it? If you were a young corporate type or a young media type, whatever, Loring Towers was the place, it was a destination place to be. And now it's apparently, if you go by what the evidence is from the shooting last week, it's apparently a Section 8 crack stack. So, as evidenced by the fact that someone was living there, subsidized, paying $105 a month and falling behind and facing eviction on that, although that may have been more a matter of the pattern of violent behavior. The what, Mitch? The pattern of violent behavior. The pattern of violent behavior. We talked about this briefly last week. The Minnesota Gun Owners Caucus came out with a piece last week about the number of skeletons in Carlton Johnson's closet, as it were. And we talked about that last week, the extent to which Carlton Johnson's you had a record that was worth potentially acting on. Now, Mary Moriarty has been taking some flack for this past week, ever since the details about Carlton Johnson's past slipped out from under the memory hole and made it public. And she's been starting to take some well-deserved flack. And she fired back this week in a Twitter clip, an X clip, that looked a little bit like the clip of Michael Scott releasing his hostage video from The Office. If you know, you know. If you don't know, I think it's in season 5 of The Office. Go to it. Go scamper. Here's Mary Moriarty responding to the tsunami of accusations that people who, I don't know, pay attention to the law have made about her and her office.
1: I'm Hennepin County Attorney Mary Moriarty. The domestic violence mass shooting our community experienced last week was horrific. I know there have been questions about a case that was submitted to our office by the Minneapolis Police Department on August 20th regarding the same person who committed this shooting, Carlton Johnson.
0: Yep.
1: Although there have been reports of numerous other interactions with residents, our office only received this one case, which was reported to the Minneapolis Police Department on June 25th, 2 months before the shooting.
0: Hold it right there. Hold it right there. So, and that's all I'll need from that particular piece of audio, because the rest of it is just more backing and filling over the same information here. So, she mentioned two reports, one from August and one from June. Now, last week we talked about the much more lengthy record that Carlton Johnson had. To recap here briefly, in 2018, Johnson was charged with domestic assault after his sister told police he threw around an apartment and told her, quote, he was not afraid to shoot people in the face, end quote. A domestic assault conviction would, and this is, by the way, quoting the Gun Owners Caucus here, would have barred him from possessing firearms under Minnesota law. Forget about the carry permit. It would have prevented him from possessing the firearms. But what do you know? Prosecutors dropped the charge and let him plead to misdemeanor property damage in 2019. Because you can't go prosecuting people. By the way, Johnson had 34 criminal cases, two assault charges, a 2012 conviction for violating a domestic abuse no contact order, and a 2023 harassment restraining order for allegedly sexually assaulting a woman and sending her numerous explicit death threats. Minnesota allows a sheriff to deny a permit to carry when documented evidence shows an applicant poses a danger to self or to the public. And I'm thinking, among those 36, 37, 38 different episodes, there might be a pattern of behavior that said this guy might not be the most wholesome chap in the building. Just a hunch. I'm not a highly trained attorney or anything, but if I had to step out on a short, sturdy limb, I would say this sounds like a threat. But what do I know? I'm not a lawyer. But we're not done. Now, this gets us to Mary Moriarty's claim here. In June, this is from the Gun Owners Caucus, Johnson walked through his building with a gun, telling residents, quote, he would kill someone, end quote, then flashed it again 2 days later. A neighbor reported him to the Minneapolis police. The case reached County Attorney Mary Moriarty's Bloody Mary's office on August 20th. Her office declined to charge him because the gun, quote, did not leave his waistband, end quote, and declined to seek an extreme risk protection order under Minnesota's red flag law. So, Mary Moriarty just said there that between these two series of episodes in June and August, may have been the same episode, but that's the paperwork working its way through the system, that nobody in her office could have possibly gone to the district court and done exactly what the DFL said someone in her position could do to exercise the extreme risk protection order, aka red flag law, that the DFL jammed down on the state in 2023 and 2024, which requires people to go to law enforcement with a complaint about a person's behavior. And that behavior doesn't have to be a crime. In fact, by definition, it has not has little to do with doesn't have to have anything to do with crimes being committed. I mean, he was brandishing the gun, which, by the way, depending on who he brandishes at and the circumstances, could be assault of one form or another. But you don't need any of that. What you need is people to go to law enforcement, either the Minneapolis police, the Hennepin County Sheriff, or directly to Mary Moriarty, and say, yeah, we have this behavior. This behavior is going on. We've got witnesses. We've got emails. We've got text messages. We've got this record of behavior over this last few days. We need this looked into. And this is the way it was sold to you, the voter, when the DFL had the trifecta. All this clears the way for the county attorney to go to the district court in an ex parte hearing, which is a Latin term for the defendant ain't there. You know, there's no defense. There's no lawyers. There's no arguing. All you're doing is talking to the judge and saying, this person is a threat. And you don't have to prove it beyond a reasonable doubt. You don't even have to have a preponderance of evidence. You have to have enough evidence to make the judge go, sounds like it could be a threat. And the order gets issued. It's not a long process. In fact, it was deliberately streamlined into something that could be fairly described as a kangaroo court process. But if you believe the DFL, it was designed for exactly this situation. So when Mary Moriarty says we didn't have enough time to file charges, it was only presented to us on August 20th. And when did the shooting happen? Last week of August. It's a good week, 10 days in there. The whole point of the red flag order is it allowed, in theory, again, believing the DFL at its scabrous word, is that it would allow the prosecutors and the system to skip past all that due process nonsense and get guns out of the hands of people that were an immediate threat. Now, apparently the only people that it can be used against are otherwise law-abiding gun owners with vengeful ex-spouses and not apparently disturbed people living on Section 8 or subsidized housing of whatever form. Apparently that's not Mary Moriarty's interest. But when she says, as she said, I mean, she tweeted out this video this past week to defend herself, saying, quote, some have asked why the Hennepin County Attorney's Office didn't file criminal charges or petition for an ERPO against the shooter at Shoreline Plaza, given everything that's been reported. The answer is that we only knew about the one incident that happened on June 25th that was submitted on August 20th. I'm going to suspect that if Nick Shirley was reported with a gun and waving a gun around and threatening to shoot people in the face, that if word got to Hennepin County Attorney's Office on August 20th, the order would be issued and enforced by August 21st. I'm going to suspect they could figure out that Mary Moriarty would figure out a way to make that happen. I have a hunch if anyone who wasn't favored by the Minnesota political class and a beneficiary of the two Minnesotas justice system here in Minnesota were to come up under the scrutiny, that they wouldn't be saying we couldn't do anything about it 3 weeks later. Just a guess. 651-289-4488 if you have questions or comments on the broadcast here today. You can also join us on hashtag NARN Show. That's NARN Show. 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

0: For nearly 3,000 years, Homer's The Iliad has shaped the Western imagination. 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
4: Ronald Reagan understood that preserving liberty required more than defending it. It had to be taught. In his 1989 farewell address, Reagan warned America about the danger of losing its national memory. If we forget what we did, we won't know who we are. Reagan understood that a free nation cannot preserve principles its people no longer understand. Every generation must learn why America's freedoms matter, understand the sacrifices that secured them, and accept the responsibilities that come with self-government. Liberty cannot be simply inherited. It must be intentionally passed from one generation to the next. Because when we fail to teach the meaning of freedom, we eventually lose the will to preserve it. So, are we preparing the next generation merely to inherit liberty, or teaching them why it is worth preserving?
5: 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Questions or comments taken. By the way, author Jennifer Brown joins us in the second hour talking about all kinds of stuff. You'll have to tune in and figure it out.
6: My Uncle Sonny flew back into town.
5: So we were talking about Mary Moriarty's excuses for not charging, or actually not filing an extreme risk protection order. By the way, against Carlton Johnson. And let's point this out. This is on top of the, by my count, 38 different contacts with law enforcement, several of which led to charges, apparently none of which led to prosecutions that were commensurate with apparently the frequency and severity of his contact with the law. I mean, can you imagine someone with a record ostensibly that sustained and severe to get 38 contacts with law enforcement, all of them adversarial, apparently, and not wind up getting charged for most of them and convicted for any of them or pleading out to a single one of them? I mean, I don't like to ascribe motives, but it does tie in with Mary Moriarty's stated goal of completely revolutionizing how we do law enforcement, which apparently means in Hennepin County enforcing laws against some people and not against others. So let's listen to her excuses again. Something occurred to me as I was thinking about this during the break. Let's listen to Mary Moriarty's excuses one more time.
7: I'm Hennepin County Attorney Mary Moriarty.
5: Noted.
7: The domestic violence mass shooting our community experienced last week was horrific. I know there have been questions about a case that was submitted to our office by the Minneapolis Police Department on August 20th regarding the same person who committed this shooting, Carlton Johnson. Although there have been reports of numerous other interactions with residents, our office only received this one case, which was reported.
5: Okay, hold it right there. Hold it right there. For starters, does anybody think that the Hennepin County's attorney, does anyone believe the Hennepin County Attorney's Office doesn't have access to all of the other arrests? I mean, if the Minnesota Gun Owners Caucus could find all of that information from public records, does anybody seriously think Mary Moriarty doesn't have access to, I don't know, state of Minnesota court records? I suspect she does, and that seems a little stretchy to me. What do you think? But the other part is, So Mary Moriarty is saying, well, my office didn't have time to do this, but we couldn't take out an ERPO against Mr. Johnson. We heard about the case on August 20th, and the shooting happened barely 10 days later. Let's go back and do a little more elementary breakdown of things here. The term ERPO, the abbreviation ERPO, stands for Egg Risk Protection Order. It stands for Eerie Risk Protection Order. No, that's not right. It stands for it stands for Emergency Protection Order. It stands for an order you can get in an emergency. Mary Moriarty would have you believe that the Hennepin County Attorney's Office doesn't have the ability to expedite a petition to the district court to do an ex parte hearing on an emergency basis, which, by the way, catch that word, emergency? That's the same word that's used in ERPO, Emergency Risk Protection Order. It's for emergencies, specifically designed, according to the DFL, to allow the authorities to react in emergencies. Like when, say, someone is wandering around with a gun, flashing a gun at people and saying, I could shoot you in the face. Sounds like an emergency to me, but again, I'm not a highly trained lawyer, so what in the flaming hootie-hoo do I know? Nothing! I'm just a dumb civilian. Why am I on the radio? I wish she was running for office. I wish she was running for re-election. And actually, the fact that she's not running for re-election is only half good news, because she did say she was going to spend her remaining time in office screwing up the Hennepin County Prosecutor's Office even more. She didn't use those words, but that's what it meant. Anyway, more on this. And when I say more on, I mean I am referring to the attorney, to Mary Moriarty. She thinks you're stupid. She thinks you're stupid. She thinks you don't pay attention to the actual words that DFL says in their laws. You know as well as I do that the DFL passed this so they could have, primarily so they could say they'd done something about, quote, gun violence, end quote. And so, at least in the back of their minds, they would have some way to harass Second Amendment activists. I mean, a number of their activists specifically said that was their goal. Hasn't happened yet, but the year is young. The election is still coming. But beyond that, this was their attempt to show that they had done something about gun control. Because, of course, every time there's a crisis, they say we have to do something. Well, this was exactly the situation about which we were trying to do something. And here we are, mourning two dead. I don't want to say celebrating one of them, but let's just say that the perpetrator doesn't get quite the same level of grief from us anyway. And six injured, including a couple critically, including a few Minneapolis police, two of them. So I don't know about you, but it sounds to me like Mary Moriarty is acting like a junior high kid. Did you get your term paper done, Mary? I only got the assignment on August 20th. I mean, all you had to do was write up a one-page petition and call it an emergency and walk it into the court. I didn't have enough time. It's designed to be a trivial process for someone in your position, Mary. I didn't want to do it. I didn't want to. Well, okay, we're getting close to the truth here. She didn't want to do it. This is what you elect for yourself, Hennepin County. And Cedric Frazier promises to be more of the same. We had Diane Krenz on, who's running. It's a nonpartisan race officially. Diane Krenz qualifies as a conservative. She's running. Of course, Cedric Frazier is running to essentially carry on Mary Moriarty's legacy. There's a fellow named Anders Volk who's also running. Anders Volk, I should say. The DFLers seem to hate him, so he may not be all bad, which is kind of concerning because it makes me think the not all bad vote will get split and the all bad vote for Cedric Frazier will sweep him into office with plenty of breathing room to spare. So there is no chance of Minneapolis improving. Cedric Frazier will be Mary Moriarty version 2, just the second term of Mary Moriarty. That's really all he's going to be, unless there is a miracle. And let's face it, the DFL has outlawed miracles. So other news going on, since the DFL's outlawed miracles, they've also outlawed some of the other basics of human life, like prosperity and subsistence. A Virginia-based developer has withdrawn from a deal to transform the former Star Tribune printing facility in Minneapolis into a data center. The proposal drew heavy criticism from residents of the city's North Loop neighborhood. Minneapolis spokesperson Jess Olstead confirmed that the legacy investing firm withdrew a land use application for the proposed facility, which would have included a 20-megawatt data center as well as other developments at nearby parcels. Quote, "The city looks forward to working with other partners who may wish to look at the future of this site," Olstead said. "The city has not received any additional applications for this site." Boy, do you think? Now, and by the way, Legacy didn't respond to requests from NPR News to comment. Emails to the company bounced back. Legacy previously developed a slightly larger data center in the Sleep Number building in downtown Minneapolis, which is much needed in this area. There's a fair amount of AI going on in the Twin Cities. A lot of students writing their reports, apparently. The proposed data center drew strong opposition, of course, and this is the subject here. Inevitably, the proposed data center drew strong opposition from neighborhood forums last month from hundreds of city residents who questioned the environmental impacts of the facility. Residents also doubted the facility would be creating lasting jobs to the city. Now, I know some of these residents. We're talking the North Loop here. This printing plant is where the Strib used to print their the newspaper. It's up, I believe, on 8th and Washington, on the border of the north side, but you're still in the North Loop there. The building's been empty for a while because they moved their printing to Des Moines. In fact, both the Twin Cities dailies are printed in Des Moines, and they're looking for someone to buy it. And the data center was coming in with actual money. So the local residents would have nothing to do with it. I want to talk about them when we come back. Let's take a quick break. It's the Northern Alliance Radio Network, AM 1280 The Patriot. Go nowhere. We'll be right back.
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5: 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You can also join us on Facebook on the Northern Alliance Radio Network fan page for those of you who need video. Sorry, baby, video to go with your radio. I mean, it's two great tastes that taste great together. Jennifer Brown coming up after the top of the hour. Talking about a couple of books she has written, as well as whatever else comes up. Let's be honest, it's my show. We can talk about anything we want. Money indeed does change everything, especially when you don't have it, which is where we're at with downtown Minneapolis. Again, a group of residents in downtown Minneapolis banded together to resist development, redeveloping stagnant and flailing and failing parts of the warehouse district by banding together to get a developer to walk away from redeveloping the Star Tribune's moribund printing plant into something with a data center in it. And this, and by the way, the part of it that I thought was just hilarious is I should point out, I detest magical thinking. I mean, magical thinking is fun when you're doing personal stuff or out for a ride with your granddaughter or something. That's fun, magical thinking. When you talk about policy, magical thinking is the opiate of the stupid masses. I mean, to paraphrase Karl Marx, it's the opiate of the not very bright masses. Just let's reach for the stars and ask for exactly what we want. And so the residents who questioned resisted the data center. See, that's what I also hate. The theater kids have been addicted to calling themselves the resistance. The people who have controlled this state without a break for 20 years and who control Minneapolis without any sort of hope whatsoever for over 50 are the resistance. You see, Orwell was a Pollyanna. Anyway, back to the NPR article. The proposed data center drew strong opposition at neighborhood forums last month from hundreds of city residents emblazoned with their little X-Wing Loon logos who questioned the environmental impacts of the facility. Residents also doubted the facility would bring lasting jobs to the city. Now, let's look at that real briefly, those two claims. Residents questioned the environmental impacts to the facility. It's in the middle of a city. You're in the middle of miles of concrete that have despoiled Mother Earth for as far as I can see in every direction. You're in a neighborhood, by the way, that couldn't get developed until tons of toxic waste were removed in the 1970s and 1980s. The remnants of old warehouses that I remember going to in the 80s and stepping over junkies and syringes and puddles of you don't want to know what. You do not want to know what I stepped over on my way to band practices in the 1980s. So the environmental hazards of a data center are, compared to the other environmental issues of being a city, being a chunk of heat-absorbing, smog-releasing concrete in the middle of Mother Earth, sort of pales to insignificance to my point of view. Just me, again, I'm not a highly trained, check my notes here, I'm not a highly trained neighborhood activist. Oh, yeah. Residents also, quote, doubted the facility would bring lasting jobs to the city. As opposed to what? What jobs are being brought to the city now? I mean, I'll give you this. You're on the north end of the North Loop, which is the only part of downtown that isn't on life support right now. The only part of downtown that doesn't look like, I don't know, downtown St. Paul after about 5 p.m. I mean, there used to be something going on in downtown Minneapolis after 5 p.m., which at least made it a little difference in downtown St. Paul. Not anymore. The North Loop is the exception to the rule. But here's a dirty little secret. Hospitality alone is not an economy. I mean, if you want an economy built around bartenders and waiters and cooks and chefs, you will have an economy with a lot of people standing around waiting tables for people who can't afford to come out to eat or drink. You need to have other jobs. And what other jobs are being brought to downtown Minneapolis? Any part, North Loop, South Loop, West Loop, East Loop, what jobs are being brought downtown? They are being exported. They are being exported to the burbs at best, or to other states at worst. Target is shipping its workers to, if you're lucky, Brooklyn Park. And if you're not lucky, I don't know, Manila? Bangalore? They're moving their people. They've just let their leases go in City Center. They're pulling out. It's like Dunkirk. So what sustaining businesses, what sustained jobs are you, neighborhood activist theater kids, bringing to the city of Minneapolis? There's one woman on social media, and I don't like to necessarily use a single person on social media as a spokesperson for a whole group. I mean, I love to do it, but it's not fair, and it's not right, and it's not logical, but I do love to do it. A fellow named Zachary Weifel, who is a co-founder of the Minnesota Tool Library. Actually, I have friends of his. So the Star Tribune is left holding a legacy asset for longer, depriving it of capital to invest in operations, and the city is deprived of both the tax revenue and the proposed mixed-use amenities. A lose-lose-lose argument. Makes perfect sense. Zachary Weifel, gold star for the day. I don't know or care your politics, but you know your economics, and for that, I thank you. And you're a rare critter in Minneapolis, indeed, as evidenced by the response that you got from a woman who is, I don't know what she does. She goes by the handle of Ayana. She's a legislative assistant for the DFL. There's a shock. And by the way, her avatar quotes Zoran Mamdani. People don't live their lives through statistics. No, but having good statistics helps a lot, Ayana. And nothing against her personally, but she said, from her perspective as a legislative assistant for the DFL, literally, the Magic Thinking Caucus, quote, literally put just anything else in the building. Anything else. A grocery store, an indoor play area for children, or a teen activity center, a clothing store. This is, I don't even know if this qualifies as magical thinking. This is just throwing spaghetti against the wall and see what sticks. A grocery store. For who? I mean, there are people who live down there, but they're trust fund babies. There's convenience stores down there. We're talking a bunch of trust fund babies who don't do a lot of cooking. Anyway, indoor play area for children. What children? It's the least child-friendly area this side of Zaporizhia. A teen activity center? Oh, what could go wrong there? What could possibly go wrong? A clothing store. Downtown Minneapolis has never tried a clothing store before. We had some of the finest clothes shopping in the Western Hemisphere 15 years ago. What happened to all the... Oh, yeah. Even before the pandemic, they all died. They all died and went away. Why? Oh, yeah, because downtown Minneapolis, including the North Loop, is a lousy place to run a business that doesn't focus on moving numbers from one column to another or getting people drunk and feeding them something, not necessarily in that order. That's the North Loop. Detroit used to be a car town. Newark used to be a port town. Baltimore used to be, a crab cake town. The North Loop is a getting people drunk town. And if you find a child in the North Loop, I guarantee you find a child who's going to grow up really, really seriously screwed up because they never left the house. Jennifer Brown joins us after the break. 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
10: With SRN News, I'm Mary Rose. 25 years after 9/11, one historian says predictions of American decline have proven wrong. Correspondent Richard Boyd reports.
11: Niall Ferguson argues that the United States remains the world's leading economic and military power. America's share of G7 economic output has grown since 2001, while the shale revolution sharply increased domestic oil and natural gas production. Ferguson says the dollar remains a global safe haven and that America's rivals face even deeper problems, leaving the United States still number one by most measures. Richard Boyd reporting.
10: President Trump is in Ireland, where he met with leaders ahead of a major golf tournament this weekend. During a meeting with the Irish Prime Minister in Dublin today, he said he would love to see a united Ireland. This is SRN News.
12: 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Me from 1 to 3 every Saturday. Brad Carlson from 1 to 3 every Sunday. 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
12: 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It's the Wind Beneath the Right Wing, the show that's making talk radio great again. This is Narn Country, the Northern Alliance Radio Network, AM 12A, The Patriot. My name is Mitch Berg. 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Between them, I write all the news that fits. In the case of Hot Air, I do it with the old band, Ed Morrissey, former co-host of this very segment, and David Strom, former colleague here at the 1280. They're all together with me about at hotair.com, and we are turning the world upside down, one post at a time. Together, Brad Carlson, by the way, coming up tomorrow from 1 to 3, the junior member of the NARN at only 15 years. But together, we've been doing this thing all together, including Narnians who've come before, for 22.5 years, heading down the stretch now towards year 23 of the NARN. There will be a 21st anniversary party coming up this March, one way or the other. So, my pleasure to welcome to the broadcast for the second time. I'd forgotten about the first one here, but yes, we have met on the air before here. Jennifer Brown, welcome back.
16: Thank you, Mitch. It's great to be back.
12: Excuse me. Nice to have you back here. So, no real agenda here today. You are, however, perhaps the most prolific writer I have met of books that wasn't attached to the Harlequin label. you were talking about a book this time we came on, I think last September, I think it was, mm-hmm. wasn't it? Yeah, yep. Which I guess is a year ago, technically speaking here. Not 2 years ago, right? 1 year
16: ago. No, I believe it was 1 year ago.
12: Holy cow, time flies. And you were sort of, that was Ginger Snaps, right?
16: Yep.
12: That's right. Sort of your entry into the recreating Irma Bombeck market, I believe, as I recall.
16: I guess
12: I have to come up with snappy synopses of these things.
16: I take that as high praise.
12: It was intended that way. Irma Bombeck was great here.
16: She was something else.
12: And in 1 year, you've come up with two new books here, and this is that's prolific. I got to say, as someone who has spent 10 years working on the follow up to his colossal success, Trollbert. I'm envious. I granted, I've had a few other jobs going on at the time, but holy cow, that's a lot of productivity here.
16: Well, these are all books that I'm writing while I'm not writing the big one, right?
12: Okay. Oh yeah.
16: You know how that works.
12: I sure do. And the big one, the Berg's Law book, is on the way here. One of these days, Berg's Law is going to come out here. But the first one here, let's talk about them briefly, and then we can move on to some just current eventsy stuff here that may be tied in with some of these books here, because there's a lot of things that let's start with the first one here. 128 small things you can do right now to make the world a better place. So tell us what it's about, Jennifer Brown.
16: I think it says it all in the title there.
12: Okay, I don't know how elliptical you're being here, but let's just throw here. Oh, this is a good one. Number 51, smoke pot while driving. Hello, you want to explain this to the audience here?
16: I'm sorry.
12: Number 51, smoking pot while driving.
16: Stop smoking pot.
12: Oh, I sort of missed that part there. So, okay, that doesn't seem like a big stretch right there. Yeah.
16: Don't you think that would make the world a better place?
12: I would think it would, yeah. I guess I wasn't aware that it was a huge problem. Is it a huge problem?
16: I don't know, whenever I drive
12: You live down by McAllister, so I suppose you do have people baked out of their mind driving.
16: You can't drive on 94 without getting blasted with the smell of pot while you're driving.
12: Really? Yeah. I never notice it on the freeway. I notice it when I'm going by McAllister, Hamlin, Concordia.
16: Oh, I notice it on the freeway all the time.
12: On the freeway, wow. Yeah. I got contact high out on the street the other day here. Oh, there's another one. Number two. Okay, this one I won't misread here. Meet your neighbor. Holy cow. Have I fallen behind on that one here? I could not name my neighbors anymore.
16: You know, I've two of my neighbors are moving right now, and I just saw the for sale signs go up, and I've never met them, and they've lived there for probably 10 years.
12: Wow. Yeah, there was a time, but I've lived on my block for, let's just say, in excess of 20 years now. I've lived on the block longer than I've had this show, let's put it that way. And there was a time, this 24 house, it's in St. Paul, we have big blocks in St. Paul, 24 houses on my block. And I think the only people I have met recently are my immediate next door neighbors, for whom I grab Amazon packages occasionally. And I don't know their last name. And the ladies down in the corner who collect once a year for the snow plowing.
16: Yep.
12: And I don't know their last names. They're two lesbian women, lovely people, lovely human beings, although their yard is festooned with these Snow Kings posters. So I guess I know my neighbor in a sense just fine. But meet your other neighbor. Okay, there's two separate chapters. Were you stretching
16: Not
12: one
16: at
12: page
16: all.
12: Of content and two pages
16: to
12: of content?
16: Go on both sides, right?
12: Yes. Yeah, yeah.
16: Unless you live on the corner.
12: Okay, well, yeah. There is that. Although, yeah, okay, fair enough. Kind of processed foods with you. Anyway, so what brought you to writing this, Jennifer Brown?
16: I was procrastinating writing the other book that we're going to talk about today. It was something, you know, sitting there thinking, I could, you know, if people would just listen to me, I could make the world a better place. Just, you know, do these small things. Make your bed every day. Use your blinker.
12: That's one, not the blinker. I do that because that makes me fairly unique in Minnesota, I think, as actually using blinkers. And, oh, I've got, I don't know, maybe this isn't covered. I have to look in the index here to see. You don't have an index of your 120 things.
16: I have the it's in the front.
12: Oh, table of contents. Well, that's different. Yeah. Okay. So using your blinker, that's a good thing. We'll come back to that here. But the other one is stop tailgating.
16: Yes.
12: That there's 129 right there. This is your second.
16: I don't
12: edition.
16: Believe I have tailgating in there, but I do have stay out of my blind spot. Damn it!
12: Out of your blind spot. Every time I come down here, and I've been coming down here a long time, and ever since they passed that stupid law where they say you've got to—I mean, it's not a stupid law.
16: The zipper?
12: Well, zipper merge is the greatest fraud ever inflicted on driving on humans. It's just—it's well, I shouldn't say it's not the greatest fraud ever inflicted on people because there are people in this world who do it well. Like, you go to Norway.
16: They aren't Minnesotans.
12: They are not Minnesotans.
16: Sure.
12: They're not. You go to Norway and people line up in the zip. And they're almost like Germans who speak a different language. They do the zipper merge the way it's supposed to be done. I'm driving down the road in Norway. It's like, oh, this is how it's done. I come back to Minnesota and nobody can zipper merge.
16: Well, now here's the problem. They threw both the zipper and the roundabouts at us at the same time, and our minds exploded. We can't handle all that.
12: See, I love roundabouts.
16: Oh God, I hate them.
12: Well, in the city, they're terrible because they put them because the city has to try and keep up with the burbs on the latest fads, and so they put. I know there's one in my neighborhood. They put in the middle of a street a corner that was platted in the 1850s for horses and carriages. The road is about as wide as a twin bed. And, I mean, if you're driving down the street and there's any parking, you pretty much have to wait for the other car to come down the block before mm-hmm. you go through. It's like a one-lane bridge. And they put a roundabout at a corner. So it's so tight that the plows can't go around it in the winter, so it turns into this rutted Andean goat path that wrecks your suspension. But here's the other one. And the law isn't stupid, not like the zipper merge, but it's the law they passed a couple years ago that say you got to get out of the left-hand lane, which is fine as far as it goes. It's like if you're on the freeway, if you're not passing people, you should be in the right lane. Okay, so far so good. But there's this class of people here in Minnesota who seem to have it in their head that I'm a left-brain person. I belong in the left lane. And so, and this happens, I swear, every weekend I'm driving down to the station for the last 10 years. Driving down in the right lane on 35E, and there's a car going 55 miles, 65, 70, whatever speed. And there's eight cars tailgating a quarter of a second each behind that car. And I'm passing them on the right because I'm just driving. I don't have eight cars in front of me. But all those people are thinking, I am a left lane person. I belong in the left lane. And if this person wasn't so slow, I would be a left lane, fulfilling my destiny as a left wing person. And so the 129th great thing that would make the world a better place is to offer a reward for the pelts of people who tailgate.
16: Wow. You went a place I wasn't willing to go.
12: Well, it's
16: I'm trying to make the world a better place.
12: And I'm negotiating.
16: Not trying to skin people.
12: If I've learned anything, they're dead first. Come on. But no, I've learned anything from Donald Trump. It's that you start with the high end in the negotiation and work your way down to some place where both people can meet. They want a tailgate. I want to offer a reward for their skin. We meet in the middle, and they stop tailgating. This is how negotiation is done. You can take that advice to your agent and to the publishers when you go for your next seven-digit contract here, Jennifer Brown.
16: There we go, yes. Well, now, as a redhead and You see, I don't negotiate.
12: That's true. No, that's I'd left that. Yeah, and the radio audience has to take our word for that. But that's
16: well, I am
12: true.
16: Redhead ranting. So
12: that's right. Okay, that, yeah. Oh, that's right. If she sounds familiar, she is Redhead Ranting on X. And one of the bigger Twitter accounts, I think, in the Twin Cities. You're huge.
16: In the Twin Cities, maybe.
12: Well, that's a big deal. I mean, that's the pond I swim in here, and I'm a little fish. I look at your numbers, and I think you mentioned the other day. I think you mentioned you actually got some jing from X here for your traffic.
16: I mean, I've been monetized since I wrote about the woman who cut her breasts off.
12: Yeah, and for whatever the goalposts keep moving. I think I could probably. I think I have a big enough account. It's like, no, you have to be making.
16: Yeah, they just changed the whatever program.
12: And no matter how many followers I get, it's always five times as many hits and followers and everything as I've got.
16: Now, I don't have it with me because I couldn't figure out how to make the cover, but I did write a book on how to make X work for you.
12: Oh, really?
16: It's on Amazon, and it's digital only because, again, I could not get the cover right.
12: Okay.
16: But I will one of these days. and it's, I didn't come here to talk about X, but I think, you be yourself and you engage with people, and that's pretty much all there is to it.
12: Yeah, I've been being myself for 18 years on X now, and I did leave it behind. I dropped off of X for probably 4 years there for a while. I mean, the pandemic.
16: Oh, I was off for like 10, 15 years I got kicked out of Facebook.
12: Oh, is that what it was? Okay. Oh, yeah, we all got
16: kicked
12: out.
16: Yeah, we all got kicked out of Facebook.
12: That's right. That's right. So we're talking with Jennifer Brown, by the way, the author of Ginger Snaps, 128 Small Things You Can Do Right Now to Make the World a Better Place. And next segment, Bad Dates, A Cautionary Tale. Oh, gosh, stories to live by. If you got questions or comments, by the way, where do people find the books here? We have a couple of trade paperbacks.
16: They are on Amazon, but you can find them on my website at redheadranting.com/books.
12: Redheadranting.com/books. I'll post that at Shot in the Dark, that info, when I get half a second here. If you have questions or comments, 651-289-4488, the number to call. Go nowhere. We'll be right back. 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
4: 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And Jennifer Brown, author of Bad Dates and 128 Small Things You Can Do Right Now to Make the World a Better Place. That or anything else here, by the way, 651-289-4488. Don't forget Brad Carlson coming up 1 to 3 tomorrow. And, of course, our new live show coming up right after 3 o'clock here today, something I'm not used to doing, getting out of the studio in a hurry to make way for more live people. Patty Boyd is in after the top. And the name of the show, once again, G-Money, is?
5: Hearts of Our Heroes.
4: Hearts of Our Heroes. That's right. I was going to say it wrong here. Obviously, a hot week for them, obviously, observing the anniversary of 9/11, among others. So more on that later on the broadcast here. But Jennifer Brown, Bad Dates, latest book. That's I just saw that you had just put that here. What could the motivation be?
6: I don't know.
4: What's the motivation for the book?
6: Well, I am the common denominator. Let me just put that right out there before everybody gets on their keyboard and starts telling me that.
4: Yeah.
6: Because that's what they do. I've been on a lot of, I've been on a lot of bad dates.
4: Oh,
6: and
4: yeah.
6: They're usually due more than anything to miscommunication.
4: Oh, yeah. So and there's a few of those miscommunications that you talked about. We talked about during the break when we were doing our intensive show prep that I want to come back to. But there's a few. You mentioned common denominators. And, yeah, I've had a few horrible dates in my life. And I've been the common denominator in several. A factor, let's just say. Although I have found perhaps the greatest bit of bad juju in the history of Twin Cities dating has evaporated. Because a place where every single date I had was not just bad, but a disaster, like a Roger Lodge-level disaster, has disappeared from the earth. The gnome is gone.
6: I actually was on a pretty good date.
4: Really?
6: Well, I was.
4: You got all the good karma there because I had, or maybe I sucked up all the bad karma out of the book, because I had three dates there over the last years. And all of them weren't just bad. They were hideous disasters that could have gone. Do you remember the old blind date show with Roger Lodge? That was my late night watching after I got divorced. And they always had a date from hell segment at the end of the show. It was like the worst date that they filmed during the week of filming. And all three, every date I ever had at the Gnome was just a humiliating, soul-destroying miasma of misery. Not just bad.
6: So I got to ask, why did you go back after the second one?
4: Because they make a

0: great garlic paste burger.
1: They do.
0: Oh, the burger is amazing. They did. They're gone now.
1: I know, I know.
0: The burger lives on in my memory. I figured at the very least, okay, the
1: day. They had a pretzel like this.
0: Yeah, and they make a rockin' old fashioned. Fortunately, the Commodore just down the street is much better karma in it, and the old fashioned there is. Well,
1: It's not open to the public anymore.
0: It is open to the public anymore.
1: It is now?
0: It is back.
1: Oh.
0: It's back, and it is wonderful. It is a place with no bad karma for me.
1: I love that, Commodore.
0: We're at a Salem station, so old-fashioned is a mixture of 7-Up and Coke and cherries. So I have to remind of the audience of that. But anyway, that's one bit of bad dating karma that has at least evaporated, and life gets better from there on here. But we know what motivated you to write the book, but source material. I mean, what's the gist of this one here? I mean, it seems to be a ripe subject these days, since the future of the world's dating pool seems to be one of the hot subjects, at least on social media these days.
1: Well, it is a cautionary tale. So, I would consider it advice.
0: Okay.
1: You know, not everybody wants a shirtless selfie sent to them.
0: Yeah.
1: I have received many of those in my dating, my online dating, which is better than the, I don't know if I can say it.
0: You cannot say it.
1: Okay.
0: Never, ever.
1: It's better than that.
0: The one we can talk about. Yes. I've heard that. And I've always been mystified by the fact that there are so many guys out there who think that is a viable approach to a woman's heart.
1: I don't get it either. I wish I knew. The shirtless selfie and the fish are something that
0: fish or the deer. The deer. You're kind of a deer girl.
1: No, I don't mind. I don't mind the deer. I don't even mind the fish. It's just. And actually, you know, I talk about the fish in this because, once you start thinking about it, it's really not bad because the guy's out there, he's having fun, he's with his friends, he's happy, right?
0: Yeah,
1: he just
0: yeah.
1: caught a fish.
0: Oh, yeah.
1: So it's actually not a bad photo at all. It's
0: yeah.
1: It's much better than the shirtless selfie in the bathroom, which are far more common than you would think.
0: What? Yo, I've heard tell, let's just say. And
1: just to be clear, I'm 60.
0: Okay.
1: So the men I'm in the pool for are, I would say, 60 to 70, maybe.
0: Okay. All right.
1: 60, 65, I don't know.
0: Yeah, it depends. Yeah, I mean, unless you want to go for the cougar department, but yeah.
1: I'm not interested in that. So I don't want to see men in their 60s
0: clearly,
1: in the shirtless selfie.
0: Clearly confirmed. Yes, I got you there. So the one I've been seeing some dating advice out there that's comically horrible in some cases and infuriating and mildly amusing in others, I should say. Comically infuriating and amusing. The amusing one was, this came out, I think it was in one of the big dailies last week. Guys should avoid any reference to cats in their dating profiles. And I thought that was kind of funny because when I was doing the online dating thing, and I've been off of that for a while now, but the last time I had a profile up, I had this cat where I was driving to North Dakota constantly to take care of my mother and father's business up there and property and all. I was going up there 8-10 times a year, 10 hours each way. And it got to be a pain to find a cat sitter. So I had this cat. And, you know, cats are terrified of cars about the first 3 or 4 times. And finally, by the end of things, it was like, you know, this cat was like standing up on the console next to me and acting like Captain Kirk on the bridge of the Enterprise and having me bring him treats and everything. And I took a selfie of the two of us. There's something novel about a cat standing on the console, unconcerned and in complete command of the situation. That's a huge conversation starter. Like,
1: I don't know why anybody would say don't talk about cats.
0: Because people are stupid.
1: Women like cats.
0: But I guess so. And so I was wondering, I mean, supposedly cat guys are less masculine. I'm here to tell you that's not the truth, because I show my gun collection. But
1: the one at the bottom of the lake?
0: Yeah, yeah. Before it fell off the boat. No, but then I hear much worse advice. And this is the one that drives me crazy. And this is the fad that was going on maybe a year or two ago. Women saying, would you, the question, would you rather be in the woods with a guy or a bear?
1: Ah.
0: And I just, what has soured so many women on the male of the species? I've got my theories about that. But I'd love to hear what you, recognized author on the subject from the book Bad Dates, had to say about that particular social media meme.
1: I think it's stupid.
0: Okay, good.
1: That's all I really, you know, I could talk about social media all day with regard to memes like that that are just meant to be divisive and,
0: yeah,
1: you know, kind of keep each other at our throats. And that's a lot of what most of my books entail, is that idea that, you know, the world isn't the internet. It's not about bears and men. And I think men are great. I think what we've done to them in the last 30 some years has been pretty horrible.
0: You see, right there, that has been, and now my kids are, let's just say, in excess of 25 years old, and I don't have to be quite the militant warrior that I was about this back then, but what society did to boys over the last 30 years. One of my favorite interviews ever was with Christina Hoff Sommers, who wrote the book The War on Boys 25 years ago, and sad to say, every single one of her predictions has come absolutely true. Boys are 40% of college students, heading rapidly for one third, and they earn less. I mean, I get infuriated when I hear the old women make 75% as much, because when you control for, you know, all these statistics here, when you control for credentials and time in grade, women make more these days than men did, than do. And society has done such an amazing job of chopping boys down.
1: But we shouldn't be, we're not in a competition, or we shouldn't be. We should be working together, men and women. And that's the unfortunate thing that feminism, the whatever, I don't know which wave did it, because I don't pay attention to
0: the big three,
1: the big three.
0: Yeah.
1: So, you know, the idea of being, you know, pitting us against one another, I think, has been really detrimental to society.
0: And it's this, and not to get too far into politics here, but it's sort of the cut from the same cloth as the rest of the unicause. Everything is a matter of victimizers and their victims, and all men are the victimizers. And gosh, I wish I was as powerful as some of these feminists are saying I was. If being an actual misogynist would actually get me all of these perks, I mean, I'm willing to give it a try. No, I'm not, but yeah, not a bit. But anyway, so conclusions from Bad Dates. I mean, what's the theme, the gist?
1: Here,
0: I know, don't want to have any spoilers.
1: I have no spoilers, but I will say this. So I've been married twice.
0: Okay.
1: I've been divorced twice.
0: Okay.
1: I dedicated that book to my ex-husbands.
0: Oh, really?
1: Yeah.
0: Do tell.
1: Well, no, there's nothing to tell. It is. Life has been. It's a journey, and I hate that word journey. But
0: oh yeah,
1: you can spend your time being upset and angry about a bad date or a bad marriage or what have you, or you can find the humor in it and enjoy it.
0: Yeah. Okay. I'll give it a read here, and you should as well. By the way,
1: I would have liked to tell a few stories from it.
0: Well, but you can't. Let's take another segment. You can tell a story or two from it. We got about a minute right now, so you have a very short story.
1: Dating in the Twin Cities as a conservative is a challenge.
0: Oh my God, that's not going to fit into 1 minute.
1: No,
0: because
1: it won't.
0: Yeah, a lot. We'll talk about that here when we come back. Let's take a quick break after this quick break here. I'm talking with Jennifer Brown, author of Bad Dates, 128 Small Things You Can Do Right Now to Make the World a Better Place. At least you come up with titles I can say on the radio. My other favorite redhead author, Amy Alcon, is, you know Amy, right?
1: I don't know that I do.
0: She does self-help books that are heavily grounded in science. She's this crazy redheaded Jewish woman from Venice, California. She's just wonderful. One of my favorite people in the world.
1: I don't know, but you'll have to introduce me to her.
0: Yeah, I should. I'm amazed that you two aren't mutuals on X right now.
1: If you had her profile picture, I'd probably know her.
0: You probably would. I'll make sure that you all meet here. So,
1: okay.
0: 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One more segment with Jennifer Brown coming up. Give her a call, 651-289-4488. 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

0: Yeah.
1: For nearly 3,000 years, Homer's The Iliad has shaped the Western imagination. 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
9: 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So,
10: stand in the fire.
9: Don't do that. Just go to the website. Stay away from the fire. That's a bad idea. Terrible, terrible idea. The kind of thing you might find, however, in some of the less well-advised memes out there on social media related to dating. That's one, you know, a fire, a photo of you standing in the fire. A selfie of is something that I maybe I'll start that trend here. I mean, I don't know. Let's say, anyway, we're talking with Jennifer Brown, author of Bad Dates, et al., 128 good things you can do right now to make the world a better place, and Ginger Snaps from last year, the golden oldie. So you were talking during the break about one of the common denominators we have is being conservatives on the dating market in the Twin Cities. And, of course, Twin Cities women are pretty four square. I mean, you find someone who voted anywhere to the right of Paul Wellstone, it's a lucky day. It's very hard to do out there. For women, it can't be a whole lot better, though, I can't imagine.
0: No. And what I have found, especially since the last election, is that, and I'd love to find out why, and maybe we know why, a lot of the men who they will say that they are independents or moderates or what have you, because they're open to dating conservative women.
9: Okay.
0: They want to date. Now, on my profile, now I'm no longer on, especially since I wrote the book, I'm no longer pulled my profiles off. But I made it very clear that I am, conservative. I voted for Trump 3 times. You get these messages or these profiles that say, if you voted for Trump, scroll on by.
9: Yeah.
0: And that's helpful information. So I put it out there. Don't want to waste anyone's time. And so I'll get a lot of moderates and independents who seem to be, presumably they read the profile and are okay with that. So I was out to dinner with this one guy, and I won't go into great detail, but I don't remember how long ago it was, but a couple years ago. And it was around the time Liz Collins, Alpha News,
9: Fall of Minneapolis
0: came out.
9: Yeah.
0: And it was all the buzz and all of that. And there was a lull in the conversation. And being Minnesota, though we are St. Paul, I mentioned, I said, hey, did you see this?
9: Yeah.
0: Thinking that's a good place to start a conversation. Well, he got so upset.
9: Oh, really?
0: And, I will never see that. And, I have not seen it and I will not see it. It's like, but he's clearly upset. It's all lies. It's all propaganda. I'm like, but you haven't seen it. Like, that was my issue.
9: Yeah.
0: And not so much like we might be in agreement on it if he had seen it. I was willing to chat about it. But
9: yeah.
0: No, he hadn't, and he wasn't going to.
9: Give me any facts. I mean, it's like, have you seen enough to give me any facts it's wrong about or mistakes in any way? Sure. No, I've been to that sort of thing before. Anyway, carry on.
0: So that was, you could see the, we still had a fair amount of food on our plate, and, the date was absolutely over at that moment.
9: Oh.
0: Both of us knew,
9: How far into the date? How many, under an hour still?
0: Oh, probably 45 minutes, yeah.
9: Okay, not horrible. It's like I take it as a defeat if I can't make it to an hour. And believe me, I've had to tap dance for an hour to get through some of them over the years here. But
0: I asked for a to-go box. And
9: oh, you did?
0: Like, I can't. Because literally there was nothing left to talk about. And he was so angry with me that it was just awkward.
9: Ooh, that is bad, yes.
0: So, and it could have been avoided. Maybe he didn't read the profile, right? I don't know.
9: That happens.
0: But it's right up there in that first paragraph,
9: Yeah. I went there on both sides of that one. Back when I was on the dating apps, and I was for off and on for several times over the years. And I went on both sides of that one because part of it was, I figure if I just go out and meet people, every once in a while you meet someone who's on the other side of the fence where it could hypothetically work out. And it's worked out for me in the past. I mean, find other traits that work. And then I got to be a little more diligent about it because in the end, it never really does. So, and it was the weirdest thing, the weirdest place I expected. I was in Norway a couple of years ago. And I had one of the ones that looks the area around you for people that are on the app. I'm not going to advertise them unless they pay me. But so here I am in rural Norway, up in the mountains. And I'm just about to leave the next morning, and profile pops up from this Norwegian woman who's a huge Trump fan. And this is, by the way, the part of Norway where you can find pickup trucks, really small pickup trucks, but pickup trucks nonetheless, and people go out shooting and stuff like that. So it's like, you know, my part of Norway, dag nabbit. It's like, oh, man, if I got here another day earlier, I might have found the Mrs. Right, but no, here it was. Anyway, you never find that in the Twin Cities if you're conservative.
0: You know, my theory is they've all met each other. Right?
9: There is some to that,
0: And they're happy because...
9: They met each other.
0: They met each other, and they're not out... And let me be clear. In my profile, I was not saying I was not open to that. I just wanted them to know. I'm fine dating other people of other persuasions.
9: I have done it probably more than not myself.
0: Well, you have to in Minnesota.
9: That's sort of the pool out there. 651-289-4488, the number to call. Let's go to Engie in Bloomington. Welcome to the Northern Alliance Radio Network.
10: You know, Mitch, Jennifer, I Googled you. I friended you on Facebook. It's so nice to be talking to two veterans of the dating wars.
9: Did you send a fish picture?
10: Well, I need a panoramic camera, so anyway.
9: I said fish.
10: You know, might...
9: Fish.
10: Fish?
9: Fish picture. Anyway, you're on the air. Go ahead.
10: I got one with a cat. You know, he's pretty nice. He got sunglasses on anyway. You know, it might be stolen valor, but hearing all your stories and the ones that I could tell over almost 20 years, there should be some kind of a memorial day for those of us who have engaged in this.
9: February 15th.
10: And Mitch, okay. I got a script, so Mitch, I'm going to stick to it. Otherwise, if I go off script, I'll be worse than Joe Biden.
9: Correct.
10: Now, look, my first date after getting divorced 20 years ago, I rode my motorcycle to Arkansas.
9: Ooh.
10: Right? We became really good friends. I'm good friends with her kids, you know, and I attended her son's wedding. But anyway, and I've been to a Starbucks I could have walked to from my house, and I'm going, oh, my God, what was I thinking? Now, yes. I'll end with this, and if you have any questions, of course, I'll take them. My probably most memorable date, Rich and Jennifer, after video chatting for 6 weeks, I knew her. She knew me.
9: Yes,
10: we met at the top of a Treasure Island casino and hotel in Las Vegas, Nevada.
9: Ooh,
10: on or about January 6th, 2021, I got the perfect alibi.
9: You got the alibi, Engie. You always think of these things. You're always one step ahead, Engie. Thanks for your call, as always. 651-289-4488, the number to call. Yeah, by the way, travel dates, I have noticed that travel dates where you travel to meet someone, there was someone in my life, let's just say a distant relative, whose dating profile was almost entirely, apparently visible no less than 1,000 miles away, because first dates was always traveling to some place at least 1,000 miles away to meet this person, and always ended up as a horrible, horrific disaster. I think Engie is maybe the first one I've heard of that did not end up with tears and people pawning.
0: I went to Wisconsin last month, maybe 2 months ago.
9: Wisconsin.
0: For a date.
9: Are we talking Hudson or are we talking Racine?
0: We're talking Highway 8.
9: Ooh!
0: Up by Luck and all that.
9: Oh, well, that's not that far. No, I was thinking you were talking like...
0: Well, that was halfway.
9: Halfway. Right. Oh, yeah, okay. All right, well, I was saying anything beyond Black River Falls, is we're talking red flags here.
0: Oh, there, it was all red flags.
9: Oh, okay. Yeah. Well, it's good to know that as well.
0: It was all red flags.
9: That's right. Well, let's find out about all the red flags and maybe add some of your own. The book we're talking about right now is Bad Dates, A Cautionary Tale by Jennifer Brown, available along with your other books, Ginger Snaps from last year, and 128 Small Things You Can Do Right Now to Make the World a Better Place. Have Sunday dinner each week. That is a great one right there. That's number 75. My sister has been doing that with her kids and grandkids for 10 years now, ever since they started leaving home, and that is the best darn idea. The other one, making your bed every day. That's in here, right?
0: Yeah.
9: I started doing that 15 years ago, and it has been life-changing.
0: Yes.
9: Those of you who don't do it, I can't imagine why not. Anyway, places to buy the book one more time, Jennifer. Books, all of them.
0: Any place you know, Amazon, Barnes & Noble, online, you know, Nook.
9: Online, okay.
0: You can get print copies are available.
9: Okay.
0: And then on my website at redheadranting.com/books.
9: Redheadranting.com/books. I will post that as Shot in the Dark, that info, when I get a time to sit down and start typing, which may take a bit, but I will get to it here. Absolutely. Jennifer Brown, a pleasure as always. Next, how many books do you have in the works right now, anyway?
0: Actually, right now I have serialized my big one.
9: Oh, really?
0: It is Before the Streetlights Came On. You can find it on Substack and on X, where it's for subscribers only. So there are two. The first chapter is free, and I think chapter 6. It is about growing up in Crocus Hill in the 70s.
9: Okay.
0: And I don't want to give too much away,
9: won't. You actually wrote the whole thing before you serialized it?
0: I am actually rewriting it. I wrote this 15 years ago.
9: Okay.
0: And I did not like the tone it took. There was a lot of anger involved. And this is not a fun little book. There's some dark parts to it.
9: Okay.
0: But as time, and this could be another show, but as time has gone on, I realized that I was really blessed with a great childhood, even though it was very challenging and difficult and dark and all of that.
9: Yeah.
0: I grew up in a time where we did Evel Knievel and I grew up in Crocus Hill where the Triangle Park is, if you're familiar with that.
9: Oh yeah.
0: That park was our park. And,
9: we'll have to talk about that, 'cause actually that is a book. I mean, I could write a very, very short book about growing up in North Dakota, but similar idea, because it was boring, intentionally so. You had to learn how to deal with boredom.
0: Looking back now, from now to then, maybe it was. It didn't seem to be boring then, because we had 50 kids on the block, right?
9: Oh,
0: that's,
9: yeah.
0: There was always something to do, and it's not the we drank out of the hose book, but it. It is very much Gen X, for sure.
9: Oh, for sure. And when I say boring, I mean, it was an era when we had to learn to deal with boredom on our own,
0: right.
9: and get yourself through it. And so we did things like make pipe bombs and have
0: M80s were
9: bottle rocket fights
0: big
9: in the streets.
0: Yes.
9: And lots of things involving explosions.
0: Lots
9: we'll talk about
0: lots
9: that
0: of
9: next
0: explosions.
9: Time. That's right. Jennifer Brown, a pleasure as always. Let's do it again next time you get a book out here. Chop,
0: thanks
9: chop.
0: A lot.
9: Get on here. 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Go nowhere. One more segment to go, which means the fun is still just beginning. Go nowhere.
11: Life is loud. It's also fun. Hearing Health Foundation wants us to listen responsibly so we can hear all the things we love for life. Did you know that decibels measure sound intensity? But we just need to know that if it sounds too loud, it is too loud. And this can permanently harm our hearing. And it's not just about the volume, it's also about the duration, or how long we're wearing headphones to listen to music or play video games. 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
13: Ronald Reagan understood that preserving liberty required more than defending it. It had to be taught. In his 1989 farewell address, Reagan warned America about the danger of losing its national memory. 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Liberty cannot be simply inherited. It must be intentionally passed from one generation to the next. 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
9: 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I put the number out there. There's not a chance I'm taking a number. We're kicking any calls here. We got like 5 minutes to go. And still like 20 minutes worth of material. I clearly need to be on 5 days a week, 3 hours a day. Sponsors, get in line. 651. I'm not going to give the number again. So, big news in politics this last week. Well, a lot of big news in politics this last week. The poll in the Senate race is pulling up really close right now. The race between Michelle Tafoya and Peggy Flanagan. The Real Clear polling average right now is a little over 4 points, but the latest tip poll, which is a frequently accurate poll, shows a 2-point lead for Peggy Flanagan, which with 2 months to go before the race, and given the fact that Republicans almost always underpoll in Minnesota, this is competitive. The DFL and certain Republicans try to gaslight you into thinking that the DFL is inevitable in this state. It is not. And if you're one of those Republicans that's been beaten down, get some coffee between now and November and get right, because this can be done. The governor's race is going to be a heavy, heavy lift. But the Senate, and let's lift it. Let's lift it. But the Senate race is very doable because Peggy Flanagan is completely nuts. Peggy Flanagan is the weakest candidate the DFL has ever put up for a statewide office in recent memory. Like since I have lived in this state, and probably longer. By the way, the big news that they've been cavorting over this past week to try and deflect attention from the fact that Peggy Flanagan is an incredibly weak candidate is they've been romping and cavorting about the fact that the Eric Pratt campaign hired a staffer who had some really stupid and unsavory views on social media. Some stuff that could be interpreted as white supremacy and some really stupid stuff. And it's an own goal when you're running in a tight, winnable race, CD2, and here's hoping they right that ship here soon, because, boy, CD2 would do really well to replace Angie Craig with an actual Republican. Eric Pratt's a great one. But Democrats are trying to make this a point about Eric Pratt himself. And my response to that is, Erin May Quaid is still in office. She is the same thing, only on the left. At any rate, obviously, a bunch of other big stories this past week. This past week was a couple of rather fraught and wrenching anniversaries. The first anniversary of the assassination, the murder of Charlie Kirk. And it was a depressing anniversary in more ways than just one. Not just mourning the death of a icon and leader of the conservative movement and a personality on this station at the time, by the way. But also the fact that our society has learned a lot of the worst possible lessons and followed up in probably the worst possible way. I mean, who has seized the initiative since Charlie Kirk's death? The people who are profaning everything he stood for. People like Candace Owens. I'm sorry, if you believe anything Candace Owens says, you have flunked an IQ test. No, you have forfeited an IQ test. You didn't show up. You got a zero. If you believe anything Candace Owens says about the assassination of Charlie Kirk, I'm sorry. You may be a lovely person, but I have contempt for that part of your personality. Just go get right with God, because it's not okay. It's not okay. And Tucker Carlson as well. I mean, I don't know what's happened to Tucker Carlson. All that is necessary is for him to swirl down the flush pit of history because I've had enough of Tucker Carlson. Anyway, that's my Tucker Carlson impression. That's the only Tucker Carlson impression I can do. And it's a good one as far as it goes, I like to think. Anyway, other one, of course, is the anniversary of 9/11. And there have been a couple good pieces written this past week about the anniversary of 9/11. Really, some of the things about it that have become kind of depressing. A lot of the things that were considered, that were opportunities for Western civilization 25 years ago, have been punted, forfeited, lost, squandered, opportunities wasted. Really, in some ways, steps back for democracy. I mean, the Patriot Act remains an obscenity against democracy for the most part. Charles C.W. Cook wrote a great piece in National Review that I cited heavily in a piece I wrote on Hot Air Friday, or Thursday, rather, called 9/11. There is no butterfly. There's no positive butterfly effect that came from 9/11. There were positive butterfly effects that came from other tragedies. Without Pearl Harbor, the Allies would have never won World War II, for example. There's no such butterfly effect on 9/11, with one small exception. It's a small one, but I'm going to hang on to it. Because we lost so much on 9/11 and since then, this is one gain that I'm going to hang on to and urge you to do the same, especially as we head towards an election where you Republicans are being gaslit into shutting up and staying home by the, quote, experts, end quote. Here's this. On 9/10, on September 10th, 2001, the experts said that if you were in a skyscraper and there was a fire alarm, an emergency of some kind, the best thing you could do was stay put and let the experts and the professionals come and tell you what to do. Now, if people in the World Trade Center had listened to that advice from the experts, there would have been over 10,000, perhaps 20,000 dead that day. If people had sat in there, used the precious time they had after the impacts to sit in their sit at their desks and wait for the fire department to come and tell them where to go and what to do, they would have all died, all of them, 10, 20,000 people. But the people organized themselves, inexpert though they are, and got themselves out of the building. And one of the most successful evacuations of a large building in history, almost no one below the points of impact died that day, unless they got hit by falling debris or didn't get away from the collapse fast enough. There were a few, but almost everyone that was below the point of impact on September 11th survived. And they survived because they ignored the experts. Or they ignored expert advice that was complete balderdash. The takeaway is that there are experts who are there for a reason and they can give you some good advice. But if something looks like a wrong duck and smells like a wrong duck and quacks like a wrong duck, it's a wrong duck. The experts are wrong. When the experts are wrong, Americans ignore them and do things their way. And thank God they did. And thank God we still do. That is my most positive takeaway at this remove from 9/11, 25 years later, that Americans can still look the experts in the eye and go, you know what? Your expertise and $4 will get you a cup of Caribou and leave a small tip if you're lucky. And I'll take that at this remove. Go nowhere. Northern Alliance Radio Network. See you next week. God bless you all. God bless America. Hearts of Heroes coming up next.
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21: SRN News, I'm Mary Rose. The 9/11 Victims Compensation Fund reports an enormous number of people have passed away from toxins at Ground Zero, and thousands of others are sick. Correspondent Laura Winters reports.
22: The 25-year mark has now passed, but the pain and suffering continues as so many first responders, news reporters and cameramen, and Manhattan residents have respiratory illnesses and cancer relating to 9/11 toxins that they inhaled and were exposed to. The numbers are staggering. The 9/11 Victims Compensation Fund says close to 9,000 people have died and close to 60,000 have been diagnosed with cancer. Laura Winters reporting.
21: President Trump is in Ireland, where he met with leaders ahead of a major golf tournament this weekend. During a meeting with the Irish Prime Minister, he said he would love to see a united Ireland. This is SRN News.
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9: 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Anyway, that's why we're here. 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

0: And thank you for tuning in to Hearts of Heroes with Patty Pearson. It's great to be back this Saturday, and we have some great guests today. And I have a great guest here in the studio, Jerry Cosell, who is with the Fort Snelling Memorial Rifle Squad. And they are just a wonderful organization, historical. He can explain all that. But they desperately need new members because a lot of them are seniors. And they've been doing this for years, and they need new members. But before we get to Jerry, I just want to thank my sponsors, JTR Roofing and Cornerstone Residential Lending, who partners with Homes for Heroes. And in case you have an idea for the show, or you would know of a business that would also like to be a sponsor so we can honor our fallen heroes, wounded warriors and veterans, veterans organizations and veterans events every Saturday, you can email the show at office@salemtc.com. So that would be a great thing for you to do. I talked so much yesterday at the cemetery. I think I'm starting to lose my voice, but hopefully it won't give out until after 4. But yesterday, as you all know, was 9/11. And, you know, sometimes you get discouraged because you think so many people forget about 9/11. But I can tell you that yesterday we were sitting at Tom Burnett's grave at Fort Snelling, and there were so many people and groups that came out to honor Tom and the others that lost their lives 25 years ago. It just did my heart good. And a big surprise that I just told Jerry was, after talking with these people all day that came out just because they wanted to remember him, and we took a lot of pictures to send to Tom Burnett's family who were at Shanksville, Pennsylvania for that memorial. But the Fort Snelling Rifle Squad, the Friday Squad, paid us a surprise visit, and they came out and rendered honors for Tom. And that was just so moving, especially to me, because it was the Friday Squad who rendered honors for my late husband's burial at Fort Snelling. So anyway, I hope you all did something to remember the day, and maybe if you would like to share that, feel free to call 651-289-4488. So getting on to my special guest, Jerry Cosell, I'd like you to explain the historical meaning behind the Fort Snelling, because it's, I think, the only national cemetery in the United States that has their own rifle squad, unless someone started another one.
1: I believe there might be another one in Texas that modeled after us. They actually visited our squad room one time and asked a lot of questions about how we were organized and so on. But we were the first and only for many, many years. We were started in 1979, so we're going to be coming up on our 50th year. We are all volunteers. We are all veterans. You have to be honorably discharged to serve on the Memorial Rifle Squad. You also must be a member of a veteran service organization like a VFW, American Legion, DAV, CB's units, Marine units, those types of organizations. We require that to serve on the Rifle Squad. But we were started by 6 veterans back in 1979, and the first service done by those 6 veterans was on a Tuesday, and we have been rendering honors ever since then. At first there was only one day a week, and then they got more members, and then it became every day, every weekday of the week, and we have 5 squads. We try to keep a roster of between 22 and 25 men and women on each squad. Currently, we're probably down 2 to 3, and some squads are down 4 and 5 people right now. And so we do have a good need. We try to put at least 18 people on the street for a honor service. We like to put out 6 flags, 7 rifles, 2 chrome rifles that protect the colors. We have 2 people that present the flag. We have 2 people that help park the cars when they come up to the shelter. And then we also have a bugler, which I'm one of those. We have a squad leader. And so we like to put that many people on the street because this is a national cemetery, and we want this memory for that family of that veteran to be the best and last memory they have for that veteran. And that's one of the things that we think about every day. How do we make this that best memory? And so since 1979, our ranks kept getting larger and larger. A few years ago, we pretty much had all of the squads full, but we have a lot of people on the squads that are aging and retiring.
0: Yes.
1: We had a man retire last fall. We called him Doc. He was on the squad for 22 years. He retired at 90. He picked up his last shell and wrote 20,000 on it. He had been on the gun line for 22 years, shot 20,000 shells for honor services.
0: That reminds me, yesterday after they rendered honors, they went and picked up all the shells and put them in a little velvet bag. And I took them all, and because I'm going to give them to Tom Burnett's sister when she gets back from Pennsylvania.
1: Many of the families request those shells. And then a lot of times we hear they distribute them to grandchildren or to children. It's quite a keepsake.
0: Yes, it is. I have mine from when my husband had his burial out there, too. It is, you present them so nicely in a little velvet bag. It's very, very nice.
1: Yeah, after we get done and we march off the colors, then we march off the rifles, and then we do collect all of the shells and put them in a bag that has our logo on it. And then we usually give it to the cemetery representative, and they'll give it to the family once the family is done with what they're doing at the shelter. We rotate between usually 4 different shelters. We have a bus that we go from shelter to shelter with.
0: And you need a new bus.
1: Yeah, that's another subject, yes. Yeah. Our bus is a 2012, I believe, and it's getting pretty tired. It's kind of funny. It doesn't ever leave the cemetery, so it only has 19,000 miles, but it has thousands and thousands of hours on the motor because we're sitting in the cold with the heat on. We're sitting in the heat with the air conditioning on in the summertime. So the motor's running almost all the time. And so the paint's peeling on it, and we've got some rust holes and things like that in it. So we're going to be trying to raise money for a new bus.
0: Well, you'll have to let me know when you start that.
1: Yeah, we have started that, and we do have a committee that's investigating the buses now. They're very expensive for a 26-passenger bus, but we do have a committee working on that now.
0: Maybe you can find one big company that would just write a check for the whole thing.
1: You know, we've thought about that, and we have actually contacted some bus companies, but it's a big ticket item.
0: Right.
1: And we even contacted some of the motorhome manufacturing companies because like Winnebago and some of those, they actually do manufacture passenger buses.
0: Mm-hmm.
1: So we contacted some of them, we're working with some of them, too. So,
0: what kind of a bus is it, the one you have now?
1: Right now, it's a Ford bus. It looks like it's not like a school bus or anything. It's kind of one of these white vans, extended vans. Mm-hmm. And we have the seats go front to back because bringing the flags in and out, we can't have the seats like a regular school bus. We have to have them go sideways.
0: It kind of resembles the Metro Mobility bus.
1: Yeah, it kind of does. Yeah, a little bit longer than that, but you're right. Mm-hmm. A lot of those types of buses. So, we're looking into that. We have about 4 women on the squad now. I've always been trying to get more women onto the rifle squad, and this is the most we've had on the squad since we began. But we have 1 on the Wednesday squad, we have 2 on Thursday squad, and we have 1 on Friday squad. So we're trying to get our female veterans to come out and help, too. I think it's tough for women, though, because women always have about 3 or 4 jobs. You're a mom, you're a grandma, you have a job, and you're pulled in so many different ways. So it's always been tough to get women to come out and volunteer. We do ask that you are able to serve in cold weather, in hot weather. You're able to stand for several minutes at a time. You're able to climb the steps to get on and off the bus. We also ask that you can do a minimum 42 weeks per year. We need to know that we're going to have enough people each day to put all those flags and rifles on the street. And so it is a big commitment. I'm not going to sugarcoat that commitment. Mm-hmm. I have not missed a day in a number of years lately because I'm the only bugler that we have on the Wednesday squad. So we like to have live music out there.
0: Yes.
1: I was using the electronic one time about 5 years ago, and it was 10 below. And evidently the battery froze and it quit halfway through. I was so embarrassed, I went out and I bought a trumpet and I taught myself taps, and I've been playing ever since.
0: Wow, that's wonderful. And that's hard. I actually got a bugle from Bugles Across America, and then I got a trumpet and I took lessons, but it was all right at first, but I never was able to get those high notes.
1: It takes a lot of practice, and even when you do get it, you have to practice several times a week to keep it. So it works out good, but it is such an honor. Last night I played for 9/11. I played taps at our high school football color guard. We had a moment of silence for 9/11, and they asked me to play taps, and the stadium went completely silent. It was a beautiful moment. So I really feel it's an honor to be able to do that for families. Yes. But we really want live, and we really need buglers too. We'd like to have two buglers on each squad so that if one's gone, the other can fill in and we could shift off. I like to do other duties on the squad too. It's such an honor to be able to present that flag to the family.
0: Yes, it is.
1: There is nothing like being able to look that widow or family in the eye and tell them thank you for your family's service.
0: Yes, and I'll remember that the rest of my life when the Friday Squad gave me my husband's flag.
1: We say on behalf of the President, the Armed Force of the United States, and a grateful nation, it's my honor to present this flag as a symbol of the great republic for which your family member so honorably served.
0: Yes. So tell me what's the average amount of funerals every day?
1: Well, currently we're probably averaging close to 10 a day. We do them on the half hour right now. And all spring, summer, and usually into the fall, we do about 10 a day. In the winter, we go down quite a bit. It's really interesting. In the almost 10 years that I've been on the rifle squad, when I first started, it was more

0: one year maybe you get sick, something happens with your family. We understand that. But we want that as a goal for every member. And we do provide a uniform for people also. We provide winter coat. We provide a raincoat. We provide spring coat. We provide the shirts, the pants, the belts, the gloves, the covers. The only cover that we don't provide, we want them to have their military service organization cover. So everybody wears their VFW cover, their American Legion cover, you know, whatever organization they're a member of in the summer. But then we have kind of a trooper woolly hat that we wear in the wintertime that has our logo pin on it, because we're usually pulling the flaps down when it's 20 below out there. That cemetery seems like the coldest place on earth in winter.
1: So where do you get the money to provide all these wonderful things for the volunteers?
0: This is something that I am so grateful for, the public. We are totally supported by the public. We do not get any money from the federal government. We don't get any money from the cemetery. It is all done by the public donating to us. It's incredible what the public does for us. We would not exist without their help. And they always show their gratitude to us in amazing ways. Sometimes when they say thank you, they can hardly talk.
1: Yes, that's true. And then in my instance, I remember that. And but I did, every family, I'm sure, would like to donate money after their loved ones receive your kindness. And that's what I know I did and some of my friends have done too.
0: Mm-hmm. There's a lot of people that have. You can go on to our website. We don't advertise a lot on that, but you can go through the website. Also, if you are thinking about joining and you want to investigate that, go to memorialriflesquad.org. That's our website. And there's a lot of information there about what we require. There's some videos that you can watch. There's a lot of photos that you can watch. You can click on the join page, and then you can put your information in there, and our recruiting officer will get a hold of you. Dan Lawrence is our current recruiting officer. I was doing that up until just a year ago. And I helped Dan with recruiting also, because it's really more than just a one-person job. But they can go onto our website. There's a lot of good information there. And even if you can't serve, but you know a veteran that you think would be really good for this, just mention it to them and give them our website. Tell them that we really need them. And we have a lot of dedicated people. The people that serve on the rifle squad are just amazing people. And many of them will tell you it's the best therapy that they've ever had, being able to sit with these other men that understand what they've been through. And they can talk about things they've never told anyone else. So the camaraderie on our rifle squad is amazing.
1: So I did speak to Dan today, and we are going to take a short break, but we'll be back for Hearts of Our Heroes, and we'll get into the recruiting part of this.
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0: Welcome back to Hearts of Our Heroes with Patty Pearson. And my guest in the studio is Jerry Cosell from the Fort Snelling Memorial Rifle Squad. And we were just going to talk about recruitment. And I know that you have recruiters and they go to different events and have a table.
1: Yes, we do.
0: I know there was one that they were at this morning. Mm-hmm. And I know you're looking for younger members. This would be great for some of the younger members have a full-time job, and that kind of might interfere. But there's a lot of disabled veterans that could still do this, too, that aren't working.
1: There are. What we find is our best candidate a lot of times is somebody that has probably just retired from work and within about 6 months.
0: Okay.
1: They're looking for something positive to do. They're looking for a purpose in their retirement. And when we get them at that time, within that first 6 months to a year of retiring, you almost have to be retired to have that flexibility. Although I have run into some veterans at I was at a car show for the Memorial Rifle Squad in Hugo here a few weeks back. The Brotherhood of Street Racers raised $7,800 for us. And we met some veterans there. I had a table out, and there was a lady there. She was only in her 40s, and she's an Army veteran, and she was considering serving because she was a realtor. But she has two teenage children, and it just wasn't going to work now. So I said, well, think about us in the future. You know, keep that in your mind, and I think maybe we'll see her again. But you almost have to be retired, even though it's one day a week. If you have that kind of flexible schedule, that's great. But it's kind of tough sometimes when you're still working. So usually that 62 to 65 age group is really great for us. Our average age of the rifle squad is around 74. That's our average age.
0: I know that they're there in their 80s and, like you said, sometimes 90s.
1: Yeah.
0: And you're going to tell about this book.
1: Yeah, I'd like to mention a book that we have out. If people are interested in reading about the Rifle Squad and also the history of Fort Snelling is in this book, of Jim Hoy, who's a local author and has written some sports books about the North Stars and some others. It's called Honoring Those Who Honor. I happen to be in the book. It was a real honor to be in the book because he interviewed almost all of us that were on the squad at the time. And Jim Hoy did this book. And it's all about the Memorial Rifle Squad at Fort Snelling. You can find it on Amazon. I believe it's about $20 if you're interested in reading it. It's a great read. And you'll read about some just incredible men and women that serve out there every week. We have over 100 and some volunteers that are there every week in, week out for years and years. Dan Fisher on the Tuesday squad is 22 years. He's Marine Corps. He was in Vietnam and Purple Heart recipient. And he's been 22 years serving out there, and he's the squad leader of the Tuesday squad. Just amazing people that are out there. I can't stress that enough.
0: Well, the national cemeteries are just beautiful anyway. They're so well maintained. And now you understand why the burials there are always 15 minutes. You really can't go more than 15 minutes.
1: That's very true, because we have to get to the next cemetery,
0: right,
1: get set up, and then once we are there in our bus, we radio into the cemetery representative who's over in the assembly area. That's where the people come and assemble. And then once we let them know, they'll finish the paperwork with the family. They'll call back to us and say we're on the way. They'll say who it is, what service they were from. And then we'll set up at the shelter as they drive up. So they drive up and they see us assembled there already with the flags out, with the rifles out, and so on.
0: Now, if I understand it correctly, if a soldier or a Marine is killed in action, they usually have their own branch of the service do the rendering of honors, most likely.
1: I believe that's true, too. And some of the local squads will come out from American Legions and VFWs, and the Department of Defense provides some, too. So the Navy, the Air Force, Marine Corps, and Army, they will send people out if the family requests that. So a lot of times they'll request that through their funeral director, or they'll call the base or something and say they'd like to have them out there. And sometimes they will present the flag and fold. and we'll coordinate with them and we'll provide the rifles and the flags. So there's a lot of different things that do happen out there, and sometimes they'll request their own squad from their own American Legion to come out because maybe they served on that squad and they want their own squad out there. So that happens too.
0: I remember I was at a burial for a Navy SEAL, but the SEAL team sent their own people to render honors.
1: Wow, that must have been beautiful.
0: It was, especially the Trident salute. When they take the Trident and slam it in the casket, it was very, very moving.
1: Yeah.
0: So if there's wives out there that have a veteran who just retired and he's hanging around the kitchen too much, you make sure that you get a hold of Jerry or go on their website and volunteer to be one of these amazing people that do so much good and have so many memorable things for your loved one on that day. Do you want to just spend a little bit more time or tell about George, who started the...
1: George Weiss was Marine Corps.
0: Yeah, I remember him because we used to go to the same chapel.
1: Okay.
0: Yeah.
1: Yeah, he was Marine Corps. I believe he was World War II. And he lived into his 90s. And even into his 90s, he would still ride the bus. Even though he couldn't get on and off the bus, he would come out and ride with the Friday squad. But he's one of the founding fathers. Yes. He received the Medal of Freedom from President Obama. And he said that was one of the greatest things of his life. Mm-hmm. And it was well-deserved.
0: Yes, it was.
1: For what he started there and promoted and grew. Just amazing guy. Incredible. Mike Pluta, who served as squad leader for many years on the Friday squad, his father was one of the founding fathers of the squad also. And Mike was very dedicated for many, many years on the Friday squad. So we have such a history of people that are so dedicated, and they take no man left behind very seriously.
0: Yes.
1: And they want that last memory to be very, very, very good for the family.
0: Do you want to give your email or website again?
1: Yeah, it's memorialriflesquad.org. No spaces, no capitals. If somebody wants to email me, I'm on Facebook. You can look me up, Jerry Kosel, JerryKosel. My email is just that, JerryKosel75@gmail.com. 75 is the year I got out of the Navy.
0: Well, that's wonderful. And then the book, once again, you can get from Amazon.
1: You can get it from Amazon. It's called Honoring Those Who Honor, and it's by Jim Hoy.
0: We're going to take a short break from Hearts of Our Heroes, and we'll be right back with a Gold Star wife who's calling in from Arkansas.
2: That open field out on the edge of town.
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0: the things I
1: Welcome back to Hearts of Our Heroes with Patty Boyd. And that song, Arlington, is just a beautiful song by Trace Adkins about Arlington Cemetery. I wanted to once again mention my sponsors, JTR Roofing and Cornerstone Residential Lending, partnered with Homes for Heroes. And also give the email address if you have an idea for a guest or would like to help sponsor this show so we can do this every Saturday. And that email is office@salemtc.com. And joining us now is Sherelle Shaw. Hi, Sherelle.
2: Hi, how are you today?
1: Fine. How are you?
2: Living the dream. It's a little bit hot down here in Arkansas, but we're coping.
1: Well, it's just cooling off here, and I'm glad to that's happening because I'm kind of tired of the heat myself. But I would love you to tell the story. You were on the national news. You're the gold star wife of Alan Shaw, who is buried at Arlington, and I'm sure you've heard that song by Trace Adkins. And
2: absolutely, it's one of my favorites.
1: Yes. We were actually my husband and I were at the concert on the mall one Memorial Day weekend on that Sunday night, and Trace had just gotten done singing that song, and then a storm was coming in, and they made everybody at the concert leave. But I was able to listen to him sing that in person. So,
2: that's amazing.
1: So last Memorial Day, since I watch Fox News a lot, I happened to see the story about you and that you put out a request. You couldn't go visit your husband at Arlington for Memorial Day this year. And you put out a request that someone or other people that were there in Section 60, where all the recently fallen are buried, would stop by and visit your husband. And you were just overwhelmed by the response, and I just want you to tell us what happened with that.
2: Yeah, absolutely. When I realized I couldn't make it, I figured I would reach out on social media and, you know, maybe have one or two people who were in the cemetery that day. And I knew it would be full. It usually is on Memorial Day. So I thought maybe one or two people could stop by and maybe drop an image, a picture that they'd taken that day, and say hi since we couldn't make it. What ended up happening was absolutely beautiful and overwhelming. We had people from every walk of life show up and say Alan's name and pray over him and just let us know as a family that he's still remembered and yeah, that Patriots will show up even when we can't. It was a beautiful thing.
1: Well, certainly if I would have been there, like we were so many years on Memorial Day, I would have loved to stop to see your husband too. Some well-known people also stopped. Part of the president's cabinet stopped by, I believe.
2: Absolutely. The first person from the cabinet that came by was Tulsi Gabbard before she left her position. Yeah, she did a beautiful tribute video where she dropped a challenge coin there at his headstone, and great patriot Nick Sorter was able to grab that at the end of the day and get it home to me so we could get it in the flag case. And we also had Secretary of War Pete Hegseth show up with his family.
1: I did see that picture on Facebook with him and his wife and their family there.
2: That was absolutely beautiful. You know, having somebody in that position that we know is teaching the next generation about the sacrifices these men and women have made is a great thing to see. It's something I don't know that we've had in this country for a long time, but the change is good. The change is really good.
1: Well, before I had the tremendous change in my life because of 9/11, I wish that I would have been more knowledgeable about Arlington and honoring our fallen heroes there. And Arlington is a very special place. And if you have kids, teenagers, instead of going to Disney World or some of the other places, you should take them to they should take them to Arlington. And there's just so many stories of heroism and valor at Arlington. And I'm sure, why don't you tell us a little bit about Alan and his service?
2: Awesome. I will do that. So since you just mentioned 9/11, let's start there. So on 9/11 of 2001, Alan was standing guard at the Marine Corps base at Camp Pendleton. And he didn't know what was happening or where the next attack was going to be. But ultimately, he ended up getting out within a few months of that happening. And the next May, so in 2003, we were sitting at home watching a story about how 1st Battalion, 5th Marines was coming home from Iraq. And there was just this overwhelming feeling from him that he should have been there with his men. Ultimately, he was not able to go back into the Marine Corps, but ended up joining the Army. And 6 weeks later, he was in Baghdad for his first tour downrange with 1st Cavalry Division. And he served with them for another 3 years before he was ultimately killed in action in Bakuba, Iraq on February 9th, 2007.
1: And so could you tell us the date that he was killed in action, I believe?
2: Yeah, that was on February 9th, 2007. So we are coming up on our 20th anniversary this February.
1: Well, I know.
2: Which is what...
1: Go ahead.
2: That's why what happened at Arlington spoke volumes for us, because we're sitting in that gap that happens after the lights go off and the stories stop generating about our fallen. You know, after 20 years, the fear is that they're going to be forgotten. So knowing that people were willing, you know, 19 years later to step up and say his name was amazing.
1: Yes, just like yesterday, I couldn't believe the amount of people that came out to honor 9/11 at the cemetery here in Minneapolis. It was just very heartwarming. And since you were so blessed by what happened on Memorial Day, you started a new 501c3, I believe, to help people that need to go to Arlington and might not have the money.
2: Yes, ma'am. So what was born that day was the Staff Sergeant Alan Shaw Foundation. Our mission is to support Gold Star families in that gap. Like I said earlier, the strongest support is usually immediately after death, but the grief doesn't expire, and neither should the remembrance. So we want to be the organization that stands in the gap 10, 20, 30, 50 years beyond that loss, so that families know that somebody's going to be willing to step up. Our flagship program is going to be Legacy Flights. The immediate goal is to bring Gold Star families to Arlington to visit their fallen loved ones. We're pushing for our first Legacy Flight to go out on Veterans Day of this year, so just a few short weeks away. And we'll be dropping the fundraiser for that sometime next week. We're also doing... Go ahead.
1: So if there are Gold Star families that would like to take advantage of that, how would they contact you?
2: Right now, they can reach me through Facebook, the Staff Sergeant Alan Shaw Foundation on Facebook. I can receive messages through there. We also have a email, which is ssgallenshawfoundation@gmail.com. Right now, we are specifically servicing the combat fallen. Hopefully, as the foundation grows, we'll be able to expand that. But yeah, if anybody would like to take that trip, and it's been a while, we're here to help.
1: I'm sure many will like to take advantage of that as it gets closer to Memorial Day, too. Because that is the busiest day at Arlington. It's just so beautiful. I loved going there on Memorial Day.
2: It is. It is something that every American should experience just once.
1: Well, that's what I love about Gold Star families. They always, they're grieving and they've had a horrible loss, but they turn around and they do something to help other people go through what they went through. And it's just really amazing, all these networking and all these 501c3s they start so they can help other Gold Star families through the worst part of what happens in their lives.
2: Absolutely. And, you know, I was a young 26-year-old widow with three young children. They were 10, 7, and 6 when Alan was KIA. And there were some great organizations that stepped up for us, most notably the Gary Sinise Foundation, TAPS, and Snowball Express. Without them, I don't know where I'd be now. At the time, I was 26 years old. I didn't know which way was up for a long time. But now that I've walked this road for almost 20 years, I really, really believe it's my time to step up and do what I can to help preserve the legacies of our fallen.
1: Do you want to give your Facebook name and spell it, because it's spelt a little differently, so that people can look at the pictures of you took on Memorial Day?
2: Absolutely. On Facebook, I can be found under Sherelle Shaw. It's SHARRELLSHAW. On X, my username is Sherelle Ann. So SHARRELLANNE 2. And we have just gone live with the foundation page on Facebook as well. And a lot of those pictures are populated there. So that's the Staff Sergeant Alan Shaw Foundation on Facebook.
1: And do you have an email, or would you like to give that out?
2: Absolutely. We can be reached at ssgallenshawfoundation@gmail.com. One word.
1: Great. Well, I hope people go into your Facebook page and see the beautiful pictures from last Memorial Day. And I have one of you receiving your flag. I saw that. That was just so beautiful. Well, thank you for calling in today, Sherelle. And we'll be eternal friends. And I'll talk to you soon. Thank you for calling in.
2: Absolutely. The pleasure was certainly mine.
1: We'll be right back with Hearts of Our Heroes with Patty Pearson.
0: Arlington. Foundations of Freedom, a look at America's founding principles and the leaders who shaped our nation.
3: Ronald Reagan understood that preserving liberty required more than defending it. It had to be taught. In his 1989 farewell address, Reagan warned America about the danger of losing its national memory. If we forget what we did, we won't know who we are. Reagan understood that a free nation cannot preserve principles its people no longer understand. Every generation must learn why America's freedoms matter, understand the sacrifices that secured them, and accept the responsibilities that come with self-government. Liberty cannot be simply inherited. It must be intentionally passed from one generation to the next. Because when we fail to teach the meaning of freedom, we eventually lose the will to preserve it. So, are we preparing the next generation merely to inherit liberty, or teaching them why it is worth preserving?
4: This is Albert Moeller for townhall.com. The morning of September 11, 2001 was stunningly beautiful. It was a promising day as it started, and yet it would end as a day of horror that would be indelibly etched into the American psyche. Those beautiful skies carried mass murder and terror. Through those skies flew airliners turned into massive bombs, carrying human passengers who were exploded into dust. The sight of the airliners flown into the twin towers of the World Trade Center, smoke rising from the Pentagon, and then the towers burning and twisting and falling. All of it was shown on television screens over and over again. Americans were shocked and declared that the world would never look the same again. The 25th anniversary of 9/11 demands serious moral reflection. Sadly, the anniversary also underlines massive questions about America's role in the world, about the war on terror, and about the stark moral realities of our times. We know this. We need to pray. May God bless, guide, and protect the United States of America.
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1: Welcome back to Hearts of Our Heroes with Patty Pearson. Hearts of Our Heroes is an extension of my promise to honor our fallen heroes, our veterans organizations, our wounded warriors every Saturday. And once again, I want to thank my sponsors, JTR Roofing and Cornerstone Residential Lending, who partners with Homes for Heroes. And I have a great guest on, another veterans organization, a new veterans organization called the Veterans Chamber of Commerce. And I am welcoming Jeff Anderson, who founded this organization. Thanks for calling in, Jeff.
6: Hey, Patty. Thanks for having me.
1: Sure. First, I want to why don't you tell everybody about yourself? I know you're a veteran, and you can talk about that first, and then we'll talk about why you started the Veterans Chamber of Commerce.
6: Sure, I'd love to. I actually started in the Marine Corps. I
1: Semper Fi, you devil dog.
6: Hoorah, hoorah. Yeah. I went in 1988 and became a second lieutenant, and served in Camp Pendleton. I was in the Marine Corps for 5 years, an active duty, was deployed to Desert Storm and the Gulf War, and then also to Somalia for Operation Restore Hope. Spent 7 years after that in the reserves and had a number of different MOSs. I was in the infantry, served in artillery battalion and ground supply, so had a lot of different experiences. And had a great time. Really enjoyed it.
1: Well, thank you for your service. And my husband was also at Camp Pendleton before he was sent to the Marine Corps. I'm sorry, sent to Vietnam. So, So your Veterans Chamber of Commerce, how did that thought come about, and why did you start this organization? And what do you plan to accomplish from this?
6: So once The chamber actually came about because I started my business after working for large companies, but in the same industry. I started my business in 2018 and didn't really know much about opportunities that I could attain through being a veteran, number one. I'm a service-disabled veteran, and through government contracting and some of the things the SBA does. So a lot of it was just learning as I went. And as I got into this more, we fortunately were able to win an SBA award as a veteran-owned small business for the state of Minnesota for 2025. I was up on stage talking to another recipient, and who's also a veteran and a co-founder. And he and I were just talking about the fact that it would be neat if there was an organization that could put all the pieces together for us to help us with the resources and the guidance and planning. And I had asked him if he knew of any Minnesota-specific veteran chamber of commerce, and he didn't. I did some research, found out there was none, and that's how it started. And literally, it took us about 6 to 8 months to put it together, and we just launched 2 months ago, and we're the number 14 Veterans Chamber of Commerce in the country. So it's really about, you know, helping veteran entrepreneurs, and it's not just veteran entrepreneurs. It could be their spouses, other folks who have some military affiliation, but just helping them understand what the opportunities are, understand where to go for support, and have that camaraderie and that group of fellow like-minded individuals who all, for the most part, serve just to work together and help each other grow.
1: So about how many members do you have right now?
6: Right now, we just started, we have about 15 members. We had a virtual meeting a month ago, and next week on Wednesday will be our first in-person meeting. And, you know, the goal is to grow as to as many veterans as we can, because, you know, the more that we have in the group, the more everyone will get out of it. From a statistical perspective, there are about 28,000 veteran-owned businesses in the state of Minnesota, and about 300,000 veterans. So with 28,000, I would hope that we can grow substantially and relatively quickly, but I'm looking forward to seeing the journey because, again, it's uncharted territory for us. So we're not sure how it's going to work, but we're going to make it work.
1: Where is your in-person meeting at?
6: Our in-person meeting is going to be, and I just pulled that up here, we are going to be at, it's in Hopkins, and it's a, I have the address here. It's at 10 12th Avenue, South Hopkins, Minnesota. It's going to be from 11:30 to 1 o'clock, and I can't, it's at the VFW in Hopkins. Okay. I don't know the name of it off the top of my head.
1: So,
6: oh, here it is. I'm sorry. It's not. It's the American Legion Post. It's at the John Wilbur Moore American Legion Post 320 in Hopkins. And one of the goals that we talked about was trying to, in addition to, you know, having meetings to support the veteran entrepreneurs, is to support the organizations that support veterans. So we're going to try to have meetings at different VFWs or American Legions throughout the Twin Cities area.
1: Could you give us your contact information as we leave this show?
6: Sure. You can reach me at, my email is jeff.anderson@ATEK, spelled A-T-E-K, distribution.com. You can also reach us at, and let me pull that up here. We have
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10: SRN News, I'm Mary Rose. A new front line in the Middle East after Saudi Arabia says it was forced to shut down a major pipeline after it was attacked by Houthi drones. Bernie Bennett reports.
11: The Houthis made their biggest territorial gains in years along the Bab el-Mandab Strait, one of the world's key shipping lanes. This represents the ongoing threat to global energy security and international commerce posed by regional instability. Saudi Arabia said it had shut down the east-west pipeline after it was attacked the day before. The Saudi Ministry of Energy called the shutdown, quote, a precautionary measure. Under President Trump's foreign policy, rogue regimes and foreign militants faced clear, uncompromising deterrence, ensuring American energy interests and key global shipping lanes were forcefully protected. Bernie Bennett reporting.
10: President Trump is in Ireland, where he met with leaders ahead of a major golf tournament this weekend. He had a meeting with the Irish Prime Minister in Dublin today. This is SRN News.
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25: And back from vacation. Thank you again to all my friends who filled in for me over the course of the last 9 shows, 2 weeks. That's why I keep emphasizing 9 shows, because everyone acts like I was gone for like a year and a half. It felt like it, though. It's really hard to be doing what I do every single day for the last, 15 years now, and see news events transpire and not be able to just jump on the microphone and talk about it. But God knows there's plenty to talk about now. But thank you to Kurt Schlichter and Bethany Mandel and Jennifer Horn and Tudor Dixon and Mark Davis and Jim Hansen. Got them all right this time. Thank you guys for filling in for me. It's always good to know that the show is in good hands. But honestly, with executive producer Heather Hunter and the whole team here on O'Connor and Company, from Guy to Alex to Paul, any idiot can do this show. Even Matt Whitlock, who's on the list to fill in for me. Matt Whitlock, a veteran Capitol Hill strategist and host of the great 10-Minute Drill podcast, which is really popular. And I'm really, really happy for you, Matt, for all of your success.
26: I appreciate that. It's been a really, really fun project. And if you think I can run your show, look at my crappy hotel Zoom room setup here, and I think you might change your mind there.
25: No, you're living large there in Dallas.
26: Right?
25: You are living large. Matt Whitlock, you were there in the room. Tell me what it was like. First of all, the energy, because I'm told that Republicans are depressed right now, that it's a midterm. Trump can never get out his base. They won't show up for him. Well, what was the story on the convention floor?
26: I got to tell you, it was fascinating to read the Politico story about everyone feeling like this was a huge failure, and sources close to the president and the White House saying this is going to be a disaster, while being in the room feeling so much energy. Now, obviously, convention goers are a higher propensity group always, but the speakers, the members there felt really pumped up. Everybody in the room, from, you know, your volunteers to your Trump base to candidates, energy was high. People felt really positive. And I am pro-midterm convention, because why not? It's post-Labor Day. This is the exact window people start paying attention, and we're hitting them with an electric shock therapy of energy of our message and trying to just remind everybody what this is all about. And so I felt like this is hitting all the right notes for the people who need it, which is a group of candidates. As the president said, this isn't for 500 members of Congress, but this is for people in various kinds of races that need that jolt of messaging focus, fundraising, and content that can be clipped from a great looking room, a great sort of setup with podiums and cheering crowds that are great for ad content for the rest of the cycle.
25: If Democrats could do this, first of all, if they had the money, which they don't, and if they had candidates that they actually want to put on a national stage, do you think that they would do this too? Because I think part of the problem is they don't want the whole country to know about some of their candidates.
26: No, and their candidates don't want them to know that they're a part of their party. And that's one of the huge issues here. The Democrats have historic low approval ratings, and it's also made up of low approval among their own party, which is why in every state, Democrats are trying to run as far away from their party as they can. So they could never do this. If you look at, for example, in Iowa, the guys running for governor and Senate both are putting out tweets of things like, why do we have to be Republicans and Democrats? Well, because you support all the Democrat ideas. You just don't want that D next to your name because you know it's more toxic than anything here. Right. That's one of the main reasons this cycle is so different than any other midterm cycle. The Democrat unpopularity is very close, if not worse in many cases, than any kind of concern about President Trump or Republican unpopularity or concern about the economy in a lot of places.
25: A lot of the conversation today is going to be about something that I didn't get any advance notice about last night. You know, sometimes they send out some little hints about what's going to be in the president's speech and that. But this $5,000 Trump dividend at a time when we've got a pretty serious debt issue. And it is a challenge for fiscal conservative Republicans to sort of embrace that and say, wait a second, what are we doing? Maybe we should pay off the debt. We don't have this money to spend. How did that go over? And what do you think the narrative is going to be today?
26: I loved watching Vice President Vance on Fox right after try and explain that this is going to be funded by, you know, all the money we brought in from tariffs, things like that. I think the president loves to throw out fun nuggets and carrots, particularly in an election season. And I think that there's some Republicans who would say, wait a sec, it's about $1.2, $1.3 trillion. That's actually considerably less than Democrats put towards green subsidies in their period in the sun there.
25: Right.
26: So, you know, let's have that fight. I think that it's probably not a very real thing because you can't do that without Congress, and very few members of Congress want to do that, in part because of how inflationary it would be. Part of what made the Biden era inflation as bad as it was is just trying to inject so much money into the economy post-COVID, and I know that there's a lot of Republicans that don't want to do that. I think President Trump's larger goal was to just get back to, we are thinking of every creative idea we can to make life easier on your pocketbooks, and I think that's really more of an exercise in that than a real, we're going to try and give everyone $5,000.
25: Yeah. Well, and Matt Whitlock, Medicare for All, which seems to be something that the Democrats are embracing across the board now, that'll cost like 10 times more than that. So it's not like they can say, oh, we don't have the money to let the American people keep their own bucks. No, we got to take even more of it.
26: Exactly. That's why I feel like Democrats are going to seize on this. And I hope people are quick to point out everything that you guys want to do is 8 to 10 times more than this.
25: Yeah.
26: In some cases, even more than that. The Green New Deal had projections up to like $90 trillion because it involved shutting down every aspect of the economy, every aspect of our lives. And every one of those Democrat plans not only costs more money, but to make everything work significantly worse. Medicare for All is pay twice as much at least in your personal taxes for a healthcare system that completely fails, that leaves you sitting in wait lists, you know, dying waiting for care and losing your private health insurance. So there's always trade-offs, but I feel like President Trump's calculus is, if they really want to come at me for offering to give more money to working families, you know, we can have that fight compared to all the things they're talking about.
25: We're speaking with Matt Whitlock. He is a Republican strategist, a veteran of Capitol Hill for many, many years, and also the host of the 10-Minute Drill podcast. Reason why we love having you on the show, Matt, is that you are an insider and you know the players and you understand the politics of it, but you're able to communicate it to normal people who aren't necessarily that plugged in.
26: I appreciate that.
25: So given that, a lot of criticisms inside the Beltway about James Blair heading up the president's political operation, holding on to his money, not really making many moves, waiting until after Labor Day. Now we're starting to see what he's planning for the next 8 weeks on the president and the Republicans' behalf. What do you think the overall messaging is going to be here for this the next 8 weeks and sort of the closing arguments? And how do you think James Blair is focusing this money on, as you just mentioned, it's really just about 25 races that we're talking about, maybe 20 House races and five big state races?
26: I think that Texas, what we've seen just in the last week, has been a really interesting case study. For example, you've seen, obviously, Elon come in. Now, Elon's been a part of this conversation for a while. He's been really heavily involved in speaking to James Blair, Speaker Johnson, and others to ensure that everybody's sort of singing from the same hymn book there. But you've got Elon hitting in just about every race, a lot of these very, very intensive cultural issues, which are the exact things that have done so much damage to the Democrats' brand in the first place. And so the calculus there is that advertising barrage will help with independents and moderates, but also ensure our own base turns out. But then also, similarly in Texas, if you see MAGA Inc. has also been running ads on things like, you know, James Tallarico's support for a new income tax, support for raising property taxes, the economic issues that Republicans know they have to ensure they're making a case for, particularly in a case like Paxton versus Tallarico, where there's a huge chunk of persuadable people in the middle that you don't want to necessarily be tempted by the millions and millions that Tallarico is spending. And so I think that James has made a smart calculus that, yes, we have decent war chests, but you have to spend more if they're coming from super PACs in particular, because they pay a more expensive rate. So save that money for when you can have the highest impact, which is post-Labor Day when people are paying attention. In a normal general election year, people might start paying attention earlier in the summer, things like that. That's why party conventions are often much earlier in the summer. But for midterm convention, you look at a lot of polling, people have not really zeroed in yet. And so I think their calculus is, this is our best window for maximum impact. But also, I think we're kind of peaking at the right time. Whereas Democrats, I think you could argue, peaked a couple months ago and now have to try and sort of get everybody back into this, even after primaries and nominating processes in states that have brought up really bad candidates like Abdul al-Sayed. So in my mind, it's all working together for the best possible outcome.
25: Absolutely agree with you, Matt Willock. And by the way, I'd love for you to think through this. Last night, the president spent a whole lot of time talking about North Carolina. Smart Sec.

0: persuadable in the middle there. And I also think there's a lot of issues specific to that race, particularly when you get into things like crime and Irina Zarutska and things like that, yes, that were real lightning rods that President Trump cared quite a bit about and led to a lot of the national narratives about Democrats being soft on crime, bad on so many different policies, while also pretending to be moderates. Roy Cooper signed one of the most aggressive abortion bills in the country and now wants to come out and pretend he's some normal Joe moderate guy. That's why I think the president feels like that's an opportunity to hit.
1: Matt Whitlock, you've got a long day and night ahead of you. Thanks for starting it with us here on O'Connor and Company. Appreciate you. Take care.
0: Thanks, Larry. You're the best. Appreciate it.
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1: All right, coming up in our next segment, John Androsic, Five for Fighting. We'll talk about his participation in the Ground Zero events tomorrow as we mark 25 years. Unbelievable to think, 25 years since those 9/11 attacks, those terror attacks. That's coming up, and a preview of tonight's events, not just at the Republican midterm convention, but also a special that we've got here on Salem News Channel, our video streaming platform for all of our content that we do. This evening, primetime, a salute and look back at the life and legacy of Charlie Kirk, who we lost 1 year ago today, September 10th, September 11th. It's mind-boggling if you think about the tragedy associated with those days now. That's all coming up. First, also in the news, there's a lot going on. You know, we talk about everything here, and I know a lot of you, if you're like me, you love the advances in technology that we've been able to achieve over the course of the last several decades. It's amazing in our lifetimes. You know, I remember when a fax machine was the most magical thing I'd ever seen in my life. And now here we are with the kind of technology that we've got, including artificial intelligence. And Apple, the Apple personal computing company, led by Steve Jobs, of course, and Steve Wozniak back in the day, they've always been sort of the cutting edge, leading tip of the spear on advances in technology and personal computing and smart devices, well, for pretty much of our lifetimes. And so yesterday, Apple announced, first time announcement under their new CEO. What's his name? John Apple? I think it's John Apple, the new CEO. Oh, Turnus, I'm sorry. Well, here's the thing. Tim Apple. Tim Apple was the former CEO. Was it Apple or was it Tim Scott? No, Tim Scott's the senator. I know it's Tim Cook. Tim Cook was but the president calls him Tim Apple all the time. And so I've just decided to go. So now I think every single new CEO for Apple needs to just, you know, temporarily change their name to Apple. So John Apple yesterday, the new CEO of Apple, made some announcements. Including AirPod 5, Apple Watch Series 12, Apple Watch Ultra 4, blah, blah, blah. But all eyes were on Apple's brand new telephone technology. It's called a flip phone. It's going to change. It's a game changer here, everybody. Apple has now jumped on board with the flip phone. I mean, I'm being a little sarcastic. But it's a foldable iPhone. They're calling it the iPhone Duo. Because I believe iFold didn't really play well with the focus group. It sounds like you've just lost your poker game. So iFold isn't going to be very good. But this thing, basically, it's already a big phone, all right? They make your phone calls, but it's super wide. But then it unfolds into, well, basically an iPad mini. So I guess you can watch or game on this big folded out telephone that now functions as a giant, well, phone or small iPad. It's neither really what you want. You don't want your iPads to be too small, and you don't want your phones to be too big. So this gives you the worst of both worlds, basically. And here's what's really interesting about it. I've got two questions about this thing. Number one, didn't Samsung do this like 4 years ago? And Google, I'm a Pixel guy, but I do have an iPhone too. I've become a two-phone guy, as I announced a couple of months ago. And my consumer cellular iPhone is fantastic. I got no problems with it. The phone works great. And, of course, consumer cellular's network is, you know, absolutely fantastic. That said, I've got a Pixel as well, and my Google Pixel, we've had a foldable phone for like 2 years now, I think, if I remember right. But this, so that's my first question. I thought, I mean, Apple used to be the cutting edge, and everyone would copy what Apple did. And now this is literally basically Apple copying what other companies have done. Don't get me wrong. Oh, you Apple people, your cult is outrageous. Okay, so no. I'm not insulting your religion. Don't misunderstand what I'm saying. I have no doubt that now that Apple has come out with a foldable phone, it's the greatest thing ever. I do have one other question about it, though. This foldable thing, so you've got your phone, which is already too big, and I don't know what pocket you're going to be able to put that thing in. And then you unfold it so you can watch things or prop things up, or I don't know why you want to fold it. That maybe House of Cards, I'm not sure. But can you answer one question for me? How do you get a case for this thing? What kind of case do you have to design? How much is the case going to cost? The engineering involved to protect this thing in a case from getting ruined when you inevitably drop it because it's so gigantic. But at the same time,
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6: With SRN News, I'm Mary Rose. Iraq's government is investigating after Iran-backed militias there are accused of attacking a key Saudi oil pipeline. Drone strikes shut down Saudi Arabia's east-west pipeline. It's an alternative to the Strait of Hormuz. Iraq confirmed the attacks originated from its territory and pledged to investigate, dismissing two senior officials. Regional officials recently told the AP that the Houthis and the Iraqi militias have coordinated attacks on Saudi Arabia. Newly declassified briefings show clear warnings to U.S. presidents before the 9/11 attacks. The documents are mainly from the daily intelligence briefings for former presidents Clinton and George W. Bush, where both were warned Osama bin Laden was plotting an attack to use hijacked passenger jets. This is SRN News.
7: The midterms are almost here, and Republicans could be in deep trouble. Polls show Democrats leading in key races. Tonight, Rob Finnerty on Newsmax reveals the growing threat from the DSA and the radical left. With less than 60 days to go, Finnerty says it's time for the GOP to hit the panic button. The House may go, and control of the Senate is up for grabs. Gas prices, mortgage rates, health care, and out-of-control national debt. Americans are angry, and the progressive left wants total control of Congress. Tallarico, El Sayed, AOC, Bernie Sanders. Finnerty reveals President Trump's secret plan to fight back and what you can do to help him. Don't miss Finnerty tonight at 8 p.m. Eastern on Newsmax. 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
8: Foundations of Freedom. A look at America's founding principles and the leaders who shaped our nation.
9: Ronald Reagan understood that preserving liberty required more than defending it. It had to be taught. In his 1989 farewell address, Reagan warned America about the danger of losing its national memory. If we forget what we did, we won't know who we are. Reagan understood that a free nation cannot preserve principles its people no longer understand. Every generation must learn why America's freedoms matter, understand the sacrifices that secured them, and accept the responsibilities that come with self-government. Liberty cannot be simply inherited. It must be intentionally passed from one generation to the next. Because when we fail to teach the meaning of freedom, we eventually lose the will to preserve it. So, are we preparing the next generation merely to inherit liberty, or teaching them why it is worth preserving?
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1: It's fair to say that John Androsik's work as singer-songwriter and performer and patriot with Five for Fighting has been deeply connected with the events of September 11th, not just because of the timing of when his song Superman specifically was at the height of its popularity, but also how the lyrics and the music and the emotion behind his songs were directly connected to those incredible first responders and the American patriots who were killed so mercilessly by our terrorist enemies on September 11th, 2001. And add to that John Androsik's commitment, his deep love and affection for those victims, for those first defenders, but also for our service members who fought against our enemies immediately following those attacks. John Androsik, of course, in New York City now, because you cannot think of those attacks and the American spirit and the patriotic fervor that we all felt 25 years ago without thinking of Five for Fighting and your music, John. So I'm so glad that you're in New York and that you've become part of the ongoing commemoration of these events. Thanks for joining us this morning.
11: Always a pleasure, Larry. Welcome back.
1: Thank you. Last night, it was specifically the Fire Department of New York and their ceremonies. There's a lot of different events that go into commemorating, especially the 25th anniversary of 9/11. So I want to talk about tomorrow in a moment. But first, please tell us about last night's moving ceremony.
11: Yes, we were at Staten Island for, of course, the 25th anniversary, recognizing the fallen firefighters. And I have to tell you, Larry, it was one of the more heavier performances I've ever done. It brought me right back to the Concert for New York, you know, firefighters telling me their stories, hugging family members. But there was one different thing that actually warmed the heart. There were many young people who were children during 9/11 who lost their parents or their father. And now they're in their 30s and they have kids. And some of them have joined the fire department. So when you see stories like that, it warms your heart. And certainly there were some tears, but there were a lot of smiles and there were a ton of hugs.
1: Yeah. You know, tell us a little bit about the events of 9/11 25 years ago from your perspective and how you so quickly became a part of America's response, and so many of your colleagues in the music industry and in the arts industry, performing arts industry, how you rose to the challenge there immediately afterwards.
11: Well, I was actually in London on 9/11. We were actually taking Superman over there to start promoting it. Like everybody else, I got a call, turn on your television, after the first plane hit. And then when the second plane hit, I started calling everybody I knew in New York.
1: Yeah.
11: And, of course, was in shock and anger. And people forget that there were no plane flights for 2 weeks. You couldn't get anywhere. So I was kind of stranded. And I remember coming back to landing at O'Hare, and I literally kissed the tarmac. I was so happy to be home. And and people had been telling me that, you know, various news organizations had been using Superman in videos recognizing to pay tribute to the heroes who ran up those stairs. But I really did get a sense of how meaningful it was, particularly in New York City, until I got back. And then I was asked to do the concert for New York, of course, incredible honor, the honor of my life. And every 9/11, you know, every time we roll around in September, Superman takes on that weight. But of course, this 25th anniversary, I think, is incredibly powerful for a lot of reasons.
1: I think what a lot of people don't know is that after that concert for New York, you didn't walk away and say, okay, I've done my part, John. And if you don't mind me telling people, you became not only a regular on the USO circuit and performing for our troops, but you also rallied other people in the music industry. You put together a lot of collections of songs and CDs.
11: Oh,
1: and,
11: yeah.
1: Right? They waived their royalties that they would normally have charged for that so that you could deliver them to the troops. You know, talk to me about your ongoing participation. I know you don't like to talk about yourself, but this was important about what you did to allow all of those Americans wearing our uniform doing multiple tours of combat to have a connection back to America.
11: Yeah, I think that night at the concert for New York really kind of triggered me, and I saw firsthand how music can matter beyond, you know, record sales, fame, and fortune, and how it can really provide solace and also wellness for many. You know, many of those people were down at Ground Zero waiting through the pile, and for the first time they could cry, they could express themselves, and talking to our troops about the same thing, how they use music in their wellness. And so, yeah, I started doing some USO tours, interacting with our troops, writing songs about their experiences, like Two Lights, and of course started working with our pal Gary Sinise, to do more and more concerts. And it's been the honor again of my career, and I've met such incredible people. You know, I don't have military in my family like you do, for me to kind of build these relationships I can't fly a plane, I can't drive a tank, but I can sing a song. So I figure it's the best I can do to do my part.
1: What's the plan for tomorrow? First of all, do you have ceremonies today as well? I know that you're going to be participating in tomorrow's ceremonies. Tell me what John Andrasik's life's going to be like for the next 48 hours.
11: Yeah, I'll actually be touring the 9/11 Memorial Museum today. They're actually one of the folks who are putting on tomorrow's ABC special. It's called 9/11 Tribute in Light. It'll be between the two light pillars, which should be just incredibly emotional with first responders. I'll be playing Superman. Cyndi Lauper is part of that. There'll be some other artists. And so that'll be, very emotional as well. We have a rehearsal for that tonight. I have a bunch of press and hanging out with some pals. It's been a heavy week, but it's wonderful to see kind of, I do feel, I don't know about you, but, you know, after 9/11, of course, we had this short window of America coming together and putting our politics aside. And I'm feeling a little bit this week, you know, I'm feeling a little bit of that. And I think that's a hopeful sign.
1: I hope so. I want you to be right about that, John. But my job is to look at things through a political lens. I'll be honest with you. I've known John Andrasik for, what, 15, well, more than that, actually, years now. And I couldn't tell you what political party John belongs to. I know that he stands with politicians who support our troops, support our first responders, defend our nation, and defend our allies, those allies that were most important to us when we needed them most. And so because of that, you know, listen, I got to ask you. I know at that event last night, Mayor Zoran Mamdani was standing right there with you. He's become a bit of a lightning rod. You saw parents and loved ones, spouses, children of victims of 9/11 do a very moving demonstration yesterday, asking the mayor not to show up, that they are insulted by his participation. What was it like last night? What did the mayor do? What was the reception like with the fire department?
11: It was uncomfortable, I have to say. He did not speak, which I think was the right decision on his part. When I spoke about the evil that attacked us on those shores, which I did publicly yesterday, I was glad he was there to hear it. I think, you know, he was fine. You know, the fire department, they were respectful. But it was uncomfortable, and I certainly understand. You know, I talked to many firefighters yesterday and their families, Larry, who were unhappy that he was there.
1: Yeah.
11: I understand he's the mayor, and it's not an easy call. But I think those feelings are legitimate, considering some of his statements. More importantly, some of his pals, Mr. Yeah. Piker, who said America deserved 9/11. So the fact that here we are 25 years later, and we have a mayor that associates with people like that, and of course, there's many other, his wife celebrating the tweets of the atrocities of 9/11. I think it's a wake-up call. You know, I hope this 25th anniversary is a wake-up call. You know, Larry, I wrote a song called Tuesday. 9/11 occurred on a Tuesday, and the song was all about not forgetting the lessons of 9/11. I think we can all agree that we have, but we can't lament that. We have to realize that and take actions to turn that around.
1: Yeah, 100% agree with you. And you know, it's funny, the mayor has said that he wants to come out there, he wants to represent the city and all of the people of the city, and I get that, and you're right. He's the mayor of New York. If he chooses to be there, he should. It would have been nice, I think, for the last, what, year plus that he's been mayor, if he actually reached out to those New Yorkers who were the firefighters or members of the families of firefighters, actually did a public event with them prior to 9/11 to assure them that he, in fact, doesn't necessarily align himself with all of those views and ideas of his pals. But he didn't. The first time any of these families are going to be meeting him are at the events tomorrow or last night. And sorry, it doesn't speak well of him wanting to be the mayor for all New Yorkers, I think.
11: Yeah, you know, and again, I hope we don't get so caught up in Mondami and that stuff that we forget, and kind of the purpose of these celebrations, right? It's to recognize the heroes. And look, firefighters, they have lost over 600 members since 9/11 due to illnesses related to 9/11. You know, they lost 343 on that horrible day, but they've lost 600, and they read those names yesterday. So I think, you know, certainly we should talk about, you know, kind of where we are in America with the Democratic Socialists. But I think really for the next couple of days, let's really focus on those heroes that ran into those buildings when everybody else was running out. You know, they are the best of us, and they showed us who America is. And I still believe that's who we are. And talking to those firefighters yesterday, I know that's still who we are.
1: John Androsic, Five for Fighting, is our guest. And when you write your music, you wear your heart on your sleeve. When you perform your music, you wear your heart. I mean, they're already deeply emotional songs. But now, I mean, the last several times that we've spoken about these performances that you've given, it's either, you know, for the 9/11 or for it was the hostages and the victims in Israel of the October 7th attacks. I'd love for you to reflect for a moment about how your music is so linked now and interwoven into these incredibly emotional and sometimes tragic events. But your voice brings hope to those that are feeling all of that pain. What's that like for you as an artist?
11: It's humbling. It's sometimes a little scary, you know, performing in a Ukrainian, you know, war zone. And mm-hmm. But it's, you know, at the end of the day, I look at kind of what I do, Larry, is I have this platform where I can shine the light on causes that deserve it, right? Whether it's the hostages from Israel and performing at Hostage Square, whether it's the Ukrainian people, whether it's our firefighters, our 9/11 heroes. So I kind of just look as I'm a conduit. You know, there's people that do this 24/7, you know, 365 days a year. They put so much work into recognizing these people and supporting our troops. You know, it's easy for me to show up and sing a song, right? And it's an honor to do it. And I'm glad there's songs like Superman, you know, out there. There's other songs too that do this. So I just look at it, you know, I'm a servant of this country. I love it. That's the greatest nation that's ever existed. And to be able to hang out with these people and tell their stories and recognize them, it is truly an honor. And I say that with all humility.
1: There are not a lot of number one best-selling recording artists like John Androsic, Five for Fighting, that love this country the way he does. And for all you people who complain about all those lunatics in Hollywood, you're right. But what you've got to do is you've got to support people like John. So Five for Fighting is out starting this month. You're going to be out on...
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1: It's great to be back from vacation. 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All right. A little bit more from last night's day one of these midterm conventions. Adam Carolla, our colleague, our podcast colleague and buddy out of Los Angeles. Adam Carolla was brilliant yesterday on the stage. Let's go right to it. He began, of course, with a land acknowledgement.
20: All right, I'd like to start tonight with a land acknowledgement. This is the greatest land in the history of mankind. And if that bothers you, your communist and hippie buddies should get the hell off it.
1: There you go. I think that's it all. He then talked about where our country is going in terms of our work ethic and our focus. Clip 14, folks, about how we need to get back to making things in this country. President Trump is leading in that effort. Want to continue it. Here's Adam Carolla.
20: So I was at the Hoover Dam a couple of months ago, and it's amazing what we used to be able to build in this country. The Hoover Dam was built in 5 years, 1931 to 1936. It's incredible what this country used to be able to do. And so I took a picture of the plaque, and I tweeted it out, and I just said, we built the Hoover Dam in 5 years. Can you believe it? And somebody tweeted back to me, could you imagine how long it would take to build the Golden Gate Bridge today in Gavin Newsom's California? And I wrote back, people who wanted to commit suicide would die of natural causes.
1: A good line. I'd say the same about Wes Moore in Maryland, the fact that he has not laid down one stone or girder to remake the Francis Scott Key Bridge that got knocked down over 3 years ago on his watch. Same problem with Democrats. And of course, Adam Carolla speaking as a resident of the Pacific Palisades that can't be rebuilt in Gavin Newsom's California. It is a problem because decline is a choice. Democrats, when they're in charge, they oversee decline and only give excuses about how they can't do anything or choose not to do anything rather than actually get stuff done. That said, Adam Carolla did put in an endorsement for Gavin Newsom and his presidential run, sort of. Here, take a listen.
20: There's a part of me that almost wants Newsom to become president just so he'll get the hell out of California. Just kidding. That fascist will never be president.
1: All right, let's turn now to James Tallarico. He's running for Texas Senate, and he gave an interview to Fox News, and it didn't go well for him. Here's clip 19, if we could, James Tallarico on Fox News yesterday.
21: In the 2021 hearing, you said there are six biological sexes. Do you still believe that, standing here with me right now?
22: No. I've missed the mark on some of my past statements. I will be the first to admit it. What I meant is that there are two sexes, and then there's a small percentage of people with genetic abnormalities. I obviously didn't say it correctly. There are not six sexes. There are two. And I think the reason that politicians in that convention center across the street want to talk about six sexes is because they don't want to talk about $6 diesel. Everywhere I go across the state of Texas, people are struggling.
1: Yeah. There you go. So now he's walking that back, but that's not the only thing he's walking back. By the way, but what do you mean you were mistaken? What do you mean you missed the mark? You were stupid enough to believe that there were six sexes. And by the way, these genetic abnormalities, that's not what the transgender agenda is all about. The trans people are not suggesting that they're different genetically. That's unscientific, what he just said. This is not about genetics. Otherwise, it can be measured and it can be determined via a genetic test, which it can't. Not the people who we're seeing right now leading the charge on the T part of LGBT. Here's clip 22. More Tallarico, more lies from Tallarico.
21: Speaking of gender, would you vote in favor of a national ban for transgender surgeries when it comes to minors?
22: Absolutely. And in fact, in the legislature, I voted for an amendment that would have restricted the bill in question to a ban on surgeries for minors.
21: In 2023, you voted against SB 14. That was the Texas law banning transgender surgeries for minors and puberty blockers. How come you voted against that?
22: Because the bill was overly broad. And in fact, if you go back and check, I voted for a major amendment to limit the bill to banning surgeries for minors. So yeah. I'm consistent.
1: In other words, I'm fine with the pharmaceutical castration and sterilization. That's fine. He wanted to make sure everyone could inject themselves with drugs to contribute to the transgender mania that he, of course, embraces and is a part of. He also apparently has attempted to walk back transgender sports as well. He said that I oppose transgender individuals.
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6: With SRN News, I'm Mary Rose. President Trump mixes politics and golf on his trip to Ireland.
24: President Trump in Dublin, meeting with Ireland's prime minister and wading into a complex and politically charged subject, a unified Ireland.
25: Well, I don't want to cause any problems, but I will tell you, I'd love to see it unified.
24: He's referring to reunification of the Republic of Ireland with the United Kingdom's Northern Ireland.
25: It's going to happen eventually.
24: But later at a U.S. embassy event.
25: That's one of those questions where no matter what you say, no matter how well you say it, there's no good answer, right?
24: Meanwhile, protesters took to the streets to denounce Trump weighing in on their country's politics. I'm Julie Walker.
6: President Trump is in Ireland where he met with leaders ahead of the big golf tournament this weekend. He's with the Irish Prime Minister in Dublin today. This is SRN News.
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12: 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As always, each and every week, I am your host, Josh Lilquist, with my good friend, you know, I haven't said this for a while, Mr. Blue Man Group. How you doing today, Al? You're not feeling blue, are you?
13: I think I must have got a deal on blue clothing.
12: Yeah,
13: it's just my favorite. Well, I'm doing well. How about you, Josh?
12: I'm doing fantastic. You know, if I was a dog, my tail would be wagging.
13: Yeah, I get that image in my mind, and I try to get it out, and then you bring it back up again.
12: Don't act like you're not impressed.
13: Yeah, definitely impressed.
12: Well, let's talk about the market here today, Al. You know,
13: good idea.
12: Trading Academy is the world leader in financial education, and we're going to talk about the markets today, whether it's stocks, options, futures, forex, income strategies, retirement strategies, how to get started if you're brand new or if you're a seasoned investor but looking for more consistency. Trading Academy is the world leader in financial education, financial literacy, and they have physical locations, academies all across the country, matter of fact, internationally as well,
13: right,
12: where they host free investing and trading workshops to help people just like you get started with these markets confidently. I'll give away some seats a little bit later, but just by texting the word trade to the number 210-210 for seats for a free investing and trading workshop. And we'll discuss what's covered in these workshops as we progress into the show here today. But Al, just a quick overview on what's happening at these markets.
13: Sure.
12: You have obviously Nike. You know, I love Nike shoes, but the stock isn't doing too good being delisted. That's been the news of the week. You have oil, which has also not been delisted because it is a futures contract. Right. But hitting that $100 per barrel mark on Thursday, I believe it was. Yeah, Thursday, after a surge up on Tuesday, Wednesday, and Thursday after the holiday weekend. But you're seeing just some huge opportunities with the markets, oil surging. You're seeing the overall stock market decline. Mm-hmm. You got Tuesday, Wednesday, Thursday. From Friday, the market down about 2%, which, you know, doesn't seem like a whole lot to a lot of people, but that's a huge opportunity for down market strategies. But, you know, let's discuss that today, because we have markets, some that are going up, like oil. Right. You have others that have been up, went shot straight back down, and now climbing again with the metals markets. You have gold and silver, which has been showing some strength. Not so strong on Thursday, though. You had a bit of a decline. So all these directional plays, there's opportunity up, down, and even sideways. How are you helping people make confident decisions in any direction with these markets?
13: Sure. Well, I think you mentioned an important word there, and that's opportunity, Elon. And I think one of the things we want to get across to people is that there are all sorts of opportunities regardless of what's happening in the market. Every day there are opportunities. And I think a lot of people aren't aware of the extent of those. So, but the important thing isn't that there are so many opportunities. It's what causes the opportunities. Because when a stock or a financial instrument moves, it's not just the news or an event that causes it to move. It's buyers and sellers, and it's institutional buyers and sellers.
12: Yeah. So one of the things that Trading Academy specializes in is finding the clues to help you make those smart decisions.
13: Yeah. And what Josh means by that, the clues, the big institutions that are trading these markets with huge amounts of money, they have to do it in a way where people can't see what they're doing. We kind of call it stealth investing. So how do you find the clues? Well, you have to use a strategy that's designed to identify what those clues are. And you do that by reading a price chart. And our students are successful doing that because we help them build the skills to be able to do that.
12: Well, once you are able to read a price chart, that's where you have a strategy after that.
13: Exactly.
12: And it's identifying potentially where buyers and sellers could be. So the success part of it is being able to read that chart. You have to be able to put, it's a totally different ballgame though, because you have to put the skills of where to be buying, where to be selling, probabilities, risk management. Right. So there's actually two components of that.
13: Yeah, and I think we get a lot of people that come into these classes that have been trying to trade for some time. They seem to understand stocks and things like options and futures. But the problem is, and many times they will mention this, they don't know when to get in and when to get out. And those are the two most important components to a successful trade. When do you get in? How do you identify the right price to get into an asset? And how do you identify the right price to get out? That's all part of a core strategy that we teach our students. And what we want to do is let's talk about what an ideal portfolio is, because that's what people look for. How do I do this in a way that I can have the ability to be consistently successful? Well, I guess we would look at an ideal portfolio as one that has market crash protection, one that's beating the market, whether it's going up and down, up or down, and then one that has huge growth potential. Those are the components that result in successful trading and investing. And one of the ways that we do that is by introducing those things, the way that you achieve those in these workshops, these free classes that Josh is talking about. One of the important things that I think impedes a lot of people's ability to be successful is they don't know how to protect their assets. They don't know how to implement a proper risk strategy a risk management strategy. So that's one of the things that we talk about in any class that we teach. That's one of the first things we go over is how to manage risk, because you have to admit, if you're going to be in any one of the financial instruments, there's going to be some risk. Don't look at that as a bad thing. That's something that we use to our benefit. Risk, volatility, those are the things that result in the opportunities for us. So learn how to manage that risk and how to use the volatility and the risk to your benefit. How do you beat the market? Well, you have to know how to benefit in whatever direction it's going. And it goes three directions. It goes up, it goes down, and it goes sideways. How do you benefit in all three directions? Most people are only attempting to benefit in one direction, and that's the upside or the long side of the market. The market is down or sideways probably more than half the time. So if you're not participating in those movements, you're missing out on half of your life's opportunity to benefit from these markets.
12: Yeah, I like that how, you know, we started off this segment talking about the opportunities. You brought that up, and then you kind of closed that out as well and kind of closed that gap of opportunity. And that's what people are looking for, is the opportunity to do things not maybe a little bit differently than they've done in the past, to hopefully have the opportunity to improve their future. And it comes to some skill building. And that's what, that trading investing is a skill. And that's what Trading Academy has specialized in for on their 30th year, actually, is building these skills and helping people identify proper strategies, proper assets to trade, minimizing your risk. And it all starts in a free trading and investing workshop I'd like to give away some seats to, live, local, and in person. Just text the word trade to the number 210-210 right now for two seats for a free trading and investing workshop, live, local, and in person near you. Text trade to the number 210-210. When you do that, you get a text right back and a link to the landing page. We've got a lot more to discuss. Stay tuned. Folks, don't turn that down. This is Josh and Al. We will be right back.
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15: Foundations of Freedom. A look at America's founding principles and the leaders who shaped our nation.
16: Ronald Reagan understood that preserving liberty required more than defending it. It had to be taught. In his 1989 farewell address, Reagan warned America about the danger of losing its national memory. If we forget what we did, we won't know who we are. Reagan understood that a free nation cannot preserve principles its people no longer understand. Every generation must learn why America's freedoms matter, understand the sacrifices that secured them, and accept the responsibilities that come with self-government. Liberty cannot be simply inherited. It must be intentionally passed from one generation to the next. Because when we fail to teach the meaning of freedom, we eventually lose the will to preserve it. So, are we preparing the next generation merely to inherit liberty, or teaching them why it is worth preserving?
12: 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As always, each and every week, I am your host, Josh Lilquist, with my good friend Al Connickson on the show. He is the stock master today, and we're talking about the financial markets, whether it is income strategies, which we'll talk about in this segment here, retirement strategies, which will be the next segment, how to get started if you're brand new and don't know a stock from a stick, or if you're a seasoned trader or investor, but you're just looking for a little bit more consistency. Trading Academy is the world leader in financial education. How to get started, how to have an income strategy, how to have steps. And as we talked about in the last segment, how to gain an edge with your trading and investing strategies. And they have live, local, in-person workshops and delivering the do's, the don'ts of the markets, how to do this with confidence. And I'd like to invite you just by texting the word trade to the number 210-210. Folks, if you're

0: building retirements, of, you know, gaining that financial security in your life, whether it's to support your family or have more fun. Mm-hmm. Well, the challenge is a lot of people just have that one income, which is their job, their job, right, which technically is just over broke. So we're having a lot of people that are coming into these investing and trading workshops that are looking for example, a second income strategy. So that way, hopefully their job is paying their bills. They have some fun, but then they want to be able to start building that wealth bucket. And we'll discuss that wealth bucket coming up in the next segment as well. But to have more than one income strategy is how you actually build that wealth. Right. Now, you talk a lot about that in these investing and trading workshops, the different strategies, the different assets that are designed for that, and the strategies that the market allows. As we mentioned, the market is moving every single day. And you have correlations, you have inverse correlations. You're seeing the market go up right now. So obviously that's a buying strategy, technically, because the market is going up. That would be how you would profit in the up market. But there are also selling opportunities during this up market for income strategies. So that way you have a strategy for both directions. So break that down a little bit for our listeners, Al, as far as what are some of the income strategies when you understand these multiple markets, when you understand both directions of the market, and how are you helping people, as we talked about in the last segment, gain an edge with their income strategies?
1: Yeah, well, there's really two parts to everybody's financial life. And one is the income component, kind of the asset gathering component. And then there's that wealth retirement component. And both are extremely important, especially these days when people are living 20, 30, maybe 40 years after they retire, that wealth part becomes more important. Problem is, you can't really have that part of your financial life where you need to have it without really concentrating on the income part to begin with. And one of the issues that people face is that very few people are being taught how to use the assets or strategies that are ideal for income. You know, if you're looking for income, if you're looking for additional income, let me step back for a second. One of the reasons that people are looking for more income is that even though the rate of inflation is slowing, it still is outpacing the growth in incomes.
0: That's true.
1: So that becomes a problem. You know, with the cost of living going as high as it has over the last few years and continuing to go higher, a lot of people, after they pay their bills, there isn't anything left over from their income. So the wealth part of their life either never happens or it doesn't grow to the point where it could, you know, provide the security they need in retirement. So focusing on the income part, the way you use the markets for income is different than you're going to use it for wealth. And when we talk about the markets, people automatically think stock market, mutual funds. That's part of the market. The financial market is, let's look at it as a huge circle, like a pie. And each piece is something different. The stock market is one piece of it.
0: And just for everybody listening right now, Al likes pie. Those pies he's talking about is very, very large.
1: Yeah, I like pies, whether it's a dessert pie or pizza pie. But they all have pieces. And in the financial markets, one piece is the stock market. Another piece might be the bond market. Another is the futures market. Another, the options market, the Forex market, the crypto market. Those are all part of the financial market. And there are parts of that pie that are better suited for income. But let's think about it. If you are looking for additional income, you cannot put your money into something you're supposed to hold on to for 10 or 20 years to pay for something now. Same thing with your job. If you only got paid once every 20 years, you probably have to look for a different job. So income strategies mean you get into something and you get out on a short-term basis. And that short-term is defined by you. For some people, it's daily. For some people, maybe weekly or monthly. We talk about this every week. But the way that you achieve that time frame that's appropriate for you is to use the right asset, the right strategies. And one of the things that we do with every student is put together a personal trade plan based on that time frame. You know, what's the right asset for you? Because it may be, even within your own family, you know, you might have a brother or a sister that needs to do something different than you do. And that's the problem with just doing what you learn on YouTube or what Wall Street's telling you. That's basically a kind of a one-size-fits-all strategy. And it really is geared more towards the wealth part. But a lot of people don't

0: have the money and the wealth part to use the assets that they're really recommending. So start with the income strategies. If you need additional income, maybe you want to do this as your full-time source of income. Can that be done? Absolutely. But you kind of decide, you know, how you want to approach the markets. We'll help you identify an asset that might be right for you. Typically, if our students will use one of three, and it's either the futures market, the options market, or the foreign exchange market. Those are great assets to trade for your income because they can be used short term. You know, options you can use very short term, kind of medium term, long term. Futures is a great asset to trade if you want to be a short term trader, maybe a day trader, or maybe achieve your profits, you know, in just a few days. Futures is perfect for that. And why don't most people use those? Because nobody's teaching them. And Wall Street's not going to do it because they don't want you to know how to do that. If you do, once you learn how to do this on your own, once you develop the skills to be able to generate income, then you no longer need them. And they're counting on you to be able to charge you fees and transaction costs. So what we do is we kind of pull back the curtain on what the assets are you can trade. And by the way, all the big firms out there, the Wall Street firms, the hedge funds, the professional traders, they're using these income strategies. They're using things like futures and options and Forex. Even Warren Buffett, who I think you would describe as a long-term investor, just a buy and hold type person, he makes probably $8-9 billion a year trading options, but it doesn't really, you know, advertise that situation. He would rather have you just put your money into companies that he owns and just hold on to them for years.
1: Yeah, it's one of those terms or phrases: "Do as I say, not as I do." And that's kind of what's happening out there. And there are a lot of listeners out there right now that are listening to hear the Investing Trading Live show, and whether it's here on the radio airwaves or the podcast, and they want a piece of that pie, as you were alluding to earlier, and they want to gain those strategies, understand what those concepts are that you're discussing, because they're strategies, mm-hmm. they're right. concepts, but you have to be introduced to those first in a live environment. And that's why Trading Academy is the world leader in financial education, is they have brick and mortar locations where you can come and learn these things to see what they are. We have several locations near you if you're listening to the show right now. And I'd like to invite you just by texting the word trade to the number 210-210. If you're driving, you might want to pull over to come into one of these free investing and trading workshops to talk about these income strategies with these markets, the different assets. Just text the word trade to the number 210-210 right now. Now, when somebody has another income strategy, it does actually take a lot of stress off of families, because you're seeing the stats are out there. The number it's a very high number. I don't know if it's number one or not. We could probably Google that. But a lot of people stress over finances, you know, in families.
0: Absolutely.
1: And when somebody is able to have a second strategy, that will help comfort that a little bit. And I think that's what a lot of people are looking for, is a little bit more comfort in their life. Now, that comfort starts with a little bit of nervousness, I would say, because sometimes mm-hmm. getting in the market, people feel nervous about it. And that's a normal feeling that people have. It's, you know, it's something that's not new. It's just a little bit different. But once you do that and you actually have a step-by-step approach already built for you, that nervousness or that anxiety goes away, because you know you have a step-by-step strategy to follow, and rules within that strategy. And once you understand that, that brings more confidence in your decisions in the financial markets. Now, talk a little bit about, say if somebody's new to these markets and they have some wealth built up, right? Mm-hmm. A lot of people that come to these workshops do have, you know, wealth built up, and they still want to be able to build those strategies, but they're just not sure how to get started. What are some of the avenues that you kind of walk people through as far as trails to learn as far as what is right for somebody, but how do you actually get started? Like, what does that process look like?
0: Yeah, it's important to be able to identify what the right trail or the right path is for each person. And as I mentioned earlier, it may be different for different people. If we have a class and they say there's 20 people in a class, there may be 10 or 15 different paths that people should be following but they don't know what the right one is. That's what we do. When we have classes here at the Academy, we actually start working on a personal trade plan for people, which is going to identify the right path and then put together the right assets and strategies to help them successfully follow that path. You mentioned something just a few minutes ago, I think it's really important. You mentioned we have bricks and mortar locations. You know what is inside of bricks and mortar locations?
1: People,
0: real life people, somebody who could sit with you and look at your trades, look at what you're doing and point out to you what you're doing, not only right, but what you're doing wrong. And most people are making mistakes they don't even know they're making, or they're making decisions based on one of the things that's the most important that you have to control, and that's your emotions. As a human being, you have emotions that will make you your worst enemy as far as an investor or trader. So part of what we do with that personal trade plan is show you a strategy that basically as much as possible eliminates the emotional decisions. If you can do that and you're just following facts, because the facts that are out there, and there are certain facts that cannot be manipulated by Wall Street that you can follow. And it's not about, a lot of people say, well, if I'm going to be in this for income, I need to know the direction of the market because it changes so frequently. It's not about being bearish or bullish or identifying those different directions. It's about understanding where the retail money, where the big money is flowing, and then positioning yourself accordingly. How do you do that? Well, you use a strategy that is designed to identify what they're doing that they're trying to hide. Yeah. And that's where most people have a problem. They don't know where to enter a position. They don't know where to exit it. So what Wall Street says is don't worry about that. Just hold on. Just buy something and hold on. Don't worry about corrections or crashes. Don't worry about having a profit and making sure you take that profit. Don't sell. Just buy and hold. That's a problem. And then one of the things that we want to show people is how you properly enter and exit a trade or an investment.
1: Yeah, and that comes down to what you're alluding to, Al, is guidance. People are looking to be guided and handheld and looking over the shoulder to ensure they're making proper decisions, ensure they're following the steps, ensure they're following the rules within that strategy. And that guidance comes to a brick and mortar place, as you're talking about. You got to have a place where you can go to be able to be guided and learn what you can do. So to come into one of these free investing and trading workshops, all you got to do is text the word trade to the number 210-210, where we drop in and talk through these techniques and strategies and the guidance that comes along with that. Text the word trade to the number 210-210 for a free investing and trading workshop, live, local, and in person near you. Text trade to the number 210-210. We have a lot more to discuss. We're going to discuss retirement strategies coming up next. This is Josh and Al. We will be right back. Get ready, because this week, something big is happening. If you've been wanting to take control of your money, start investing, or finally learn how the markets really work, this is your moment. You're invited to a free, high-impact trading and investing workshop happening live in your area. This isn't boring textbook theory. 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Whether you're brand new or you've tried trading before, this workshop will show you how to think bigger, act smarter, and stay ahead of the game. 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
2: The midterms are almost here, and Republicans could be in deep trouble. Polls show Democrats leading in key races. Tonight, Rob Finnerty on Newsmax reveals the growing threat from the DSA and the radical left. With less than 60 days to go, Finnerty says it's time for the GOP to hit the panic button. The House may go, and control of the Senate is up for grabs. Gas prices, mortgage rates, health care, and out-of-control national debt. Americans are angry, and the progressive left wants total control of Congress. Tallarico, El Sayed, AOC, Bernie Sanders. Finnerty reveals President Trump's secret plan to fight back and what you can do to help him. Don't miss Finnerty tonight at 8 p.m. Eastern on Newsmax. 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
3: 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It could be days, weeks, months. It could even be months if you wanted to. I mean, it's all relative, right? Now, and that's how the beginning stages, as we were talking about, of creating wealth. Wealth would be considered in some people's minds like a retirement account, creating something for their families for the future. Some people want to be able to create generational wealth. And it takes a lot of money to be able to do that part of it. But you're seeing that one JOB is not going to cut it to do all those things. So we're seeing people that are coming to these workshops when they text the word trade to the number 210-210. They're coming to learn how to build that wealth. But once you're able to build that wealth, so say someone is listening right now, they have that wealth already. Mm-hmm. They've been fortunate to build that. They want to learn how to protect it, but also grow it for their families, for their kids or grandkids in the future. Now, we discuss some of these techniques and concepts in these workshops as well, but just kind of walk through a little bit of a day in the life of managing wealth and protecting wealth, because a lot of people think it's you have to be on it every single day, which is not the case. When you're managing or protecting wealth, retirement accounts, that's really what it is. You're managing it. So you're not trading it every single day. You can look at it if you want to, but you're not changing your decisions on a short-term basis because it's quote-unquote a longer-term strategy, not buy and hold, though, because over time, and you're seeing people that have 401ks that are trying to retire, even though the markets are high, they still don't have enough.
0: Right.
3: So walk through a little bit on the day in the life of managing a quote unquote wealth bucket, what that would actually look like.
0: Yeah. What we find is that people who go into retirement, there are many different situations. And one of them is they've created a lot of wealth. They have a nice sized retirement account. And now they're transitioning from the income part to what's going to be more protection of what you have. And that's a problem with a lot of people that have a traditional retirement account, a traditional portfolio, is that they don't know how to use the proper protection techniques. And that's one of the things. In fact, it's the first thing we teach our students in any class that they take is how to protect. Because when you go into retirement, there's three things that are really important. One is protection. Another is having a strategy that pays you because the income from your job is gone. And then a third is that have a portfolio that continues to grow, it multiplies, because people are living longer now. It used to be, you know, if you go back 30, 40, 50 years ago, the average male lived to be about 68. Now people are living 20, 30, 40 years after retirement, which requires a lot more money.
3: It does, yeah. It's interesting when you're talking there, you talk about the protection aspect of retirement accounts. Mm-hmm. And if you watch TV and you see commercials that are geared towards somebody that's maybe in their 50s and 60s and 70s, all it's talking about is protecting everything you have, not financially, right, but your health and all everything is like insurance for yourself or whatever you might have. And that's kind of what you got to do with those retirement accounts as well, is have insurance type strategies
1: to protect those.
0: Yeah, wouldn't it be great if you could buy an insurance policy on your portfolio?
1: Tell me a little bit about
0: Wait
1: that.
0: Wait a minute.
1: Tell me a little bit about that.
0: You can.
1: But not from State Farm. Yeah,
0: no, do not call State Farm and say, hey, Josh and Al said I could buy an insurance policy on my portfolio. We'll show you how to do that using options. And all of the major players are doing that. When they have billions of dollars at stake, they cannot let that be at risk. So they hedge their positions. They have basically the essential... It's essentially the same thing as an insurance policy. We'll show you how to do that. Come into these free classes and we'll talk about that. But that's going to be you know, part of the protection part of what you do in retirement. How do you get paid? Well, you use a strategy that has a source of income coming in pretty much on a regular basis. Maybe it's weekly, maybe it's monthly. But then whatever you have in your retirement accounts, you have to be, it has to be growing. It has to have some market exposure. In fact, we have a strategy where we actually are managing a portfolio that we give our students access to, where we're making those changes. And we may go from maybe having two or three different components of the economy into maybe only having one or none. Maybe we'll go to all a cash equivalent. But our pros are managing that portfolio, and that portfolio over time has, you know, basically done about the same as the S&P 500, but with just a really smooth line, so we're not going through those gyrations. And that's what helps you to sleep at night, not going through a period of time when the S&P may be down 40 or 50%. You don't want to see that happen to your portfolio. So when you go into retirement, it may require doing a little bit different type of a thing than you were doing when you were in that income accumulation phase. And those are things that we can help our students with. But it's important that whatever phase you are in, that you're using the right assets and the right strategies to help you get the greatest benefit. Because when you go into retirement, the last thing you want to do is look at all the things you need to cut out of your life. And that's what I see a lot of advisors giving this recommendation. Just learn to cut down on things, you know, pull back, get a smaller house, get a, you know, maybe instead of a car, you get a bicycle, get a roommate, all those things.
1: Although getting a bicycle is kind of fun, Al.
0: Bicycle is not bad, but if you want to ride from Minnesota to Florida, you better plan on it taking quite a while to do that.
1: Yeah, I would actually like to try that. That would be kind of fun.
0: Oh, okay. Well, let me know how that goes.
1: All right, I'll talk to you in a couple months.
0: Send me a postcard next year from Florida.
1: From the hospital?
0: Yeah.
1: Right. Well, Al, you're talking about a lot of great things on retirement concepts and strategies, and that's what they are. I mean, you have to have a strategy designed to follow the market, and you want to be able to protect it in any down, correction or some people call it dips in the market, mm-hmm. and just have a smooth line to the upside is kind of what you need to have. Yep. But you need strategies and the right assets, the right protection strategies to be able to do that. And the market allows certain strategies for that, you know, different assets right. allow that. And that's what we discuss a little bit in these workshops is the strategies designed to protect those retirement accounts, 401ks, IRAs, but also different strategies designed to hopefully grow them for what you need to get out of the market. To come into one of these investing and trading workshops, all you got to do is text the word trade to the number 210-210 right now. I'm going to give you another chance. Text the word trade to the number 210-210 right now for two seats for an investing and trading workshop on retirements, 401ks, IRAs, and that wealth bucket. As we know, people are trying to build that wealth bucket. Al, let's just say somebody just doesn't have that yet. They have a great job. They're doing well financially, but they're still learning how to save for mm-hmm. retirement because you have to save first to be able to grow that retirement right. account. And we have people that are listening right now that want to be able to build those accounts. How do you get started? Let's just say somebody doesn't have a 401k with their current company. Well, what mm-hmm. can you do to create your own wealth bucket?
0: That actually might be a good situation because 401ks really have fallen flat. They're not what we have been promised over the years. It's not the panacea that's going to get us through whatever number of years we have in retirement with financial security. People are finding out that that's not the case. So what can you do? Well, you can set up an IRA, a self-directed IRA. If you have the opportunity to set up a Roth IRA, that's a great place to put your money. The earlier you do that, the better, because everything all of it, the money that goes into it, the money that comes out of it, the growth of it is all tax-free. With your 401k, that's not the case. But when you have like an IRA, whether it's a Roth IRA or a regular IRA, you have choices that are not available in 401ks or 403bs or the TSPs. You can participate in the stock market. You can, if you have a desire to be in mutual funds, you can do that, or exchange traded funds. You can also use options, futures, Forex. You can have protection. You can have that insurance policy we talked about. You can also use strategies to benefit when the market is going down, not just up.
1: Yeah, so there are a lot of different strategies that we cover in these workshops that people are texting the word trade to the number 210-210 for. But it's all about getting started. And sometimes that's the hardest thing to do. And it's not new, it's just different. I mean, these opportunities are available if you seek guidance. And that's what it's all about. To come into one of these investing training workshops to learn what these techniques are about retirement accounts, how to build those IRAs, Roth, traditional, everything that's out there. We talk a little bit about those in these workshops. Text TRADE to the number 210-210. Folks, we have a lot more to discuss. Don't turn that dial. This is Josh and Al, Investing and Trading Live. We'll be right back. What if the next chapter of your life could be the one where everything changes? For so many, investing feels confusing, overwhelming, even impossible. But the truth is, wealth isn't just for the lucky or the elite. It's for anyone willing to learn the rules of the game. This week, you're invited to a free trading and investing workshop right here in your local area. 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
3: 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I am your host each and every week, Josh Lilquist. In the last segment, we discovered retirement strategy, 401k, IRA, and the different vehicles that are designed for the retirement investing side of things. When you have the options market, it allows you to use leverage just like it does for income, but it also allows you to do that for retirement account. You can do options in an IRA. You can do it in a self-directed 401k. Right. Mm-hmm. So there are vehicles that are available and open for people that want to be able to do that. But you got to have the skill. First, you got to get the knowledge on what's available and then build that skill to do it yourself. And I think that's what is the most scary for some people, is not knowing how to do it. And that's why we have these investing and trading workshops on retirement accounts, 401ks, IRAs, and other content on these aspects of investing. And I'd like to invite you to come into one of these by texting the word trade to the number 210-210. Trading Academy is the world leader in financial education. They have locations all across the country, matter of fact, internationally as well, and strategies designed for income and retirement. So if you'd like to come and check these out, if you're listening to the show, we have a location, probably several locations near you. Text the word trade to the number 210-210.
1: right now for two seats. That's text the word trade to the number 210-210. When you do that, you get a text right back. 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Text the word trade to the number 210-210. Also, follow and subscribe to the podcast, Investing and Trading Live, wherever you listen to your podcasts, on Apple Podcasts, iHeartRadio, Spotify, and the Odyssey app. You know, as I mentioned earlier, Al, Trading Academy is on their 30th year, teaching people just like our listeners how to invest and trade. And that's a time frame that a lot of companies, especially educators, I mean, in this type of industry, doesn't go that far.
0: No, it's a huge number, Josh.
1: And I believe one of the main reasons is the support,
0: right?
1: But also the live, local, in-person content. Mm-hmm. And that's why we have these investing and trading workshops live and local, because people want a place to go to be able to understand what these concepts and techniques are in the financial markets. They want a place to go and with like-minded people,
0: exactly.
1: A community of others that are trying to probably do something similar and have that same mindset. Because that's what you really need, is the right people around you. They say you are your closest five friends, I believe, correct. An average of your closest five friends. Mm-hmm. And wouldn't it be advantageous to be in that same boat as the people that you want to be with? And that's one of those things where you can't beat that. Now, when people are looking for, we talked about income in the second segment, retirement strategies in the third segment, you know, I don't want to just separate the two, because it's imperative to have both. And it's imperative to have both now, because it takes extra income to build wealth, and it takes wealth to have income retirement time. So it's important to build both of those right now. Now, with the people that are listening right now, Al, I'm assuming most of them work. How the heck does somebody put this in their everyday schedule?
0: Yeah, that's a great question. And I think that's why a lot of people don't look at trying to do this on their own. They have been conditioned to believe that you just don't have enough time to do it. You have to sit in front of a computer all day long, which is exactly the wrong thing to do. What you have to control, if you want to be successful, to be honest with you, if you can't control your emotions, you're just not going to be a good trader or investor. Your emotions are, and as human beings, we're born with emotions that, you know, are perfect for us in our everyday life. They keep us safe. But as a trader or investor, those emotions are going to have you making the wrong decision the majority of the time. And how do you control that? How do you control something that you're born with? Well, you have to make this more mechanical. You have to follow something that is a step-by-step process for everything you do. The same steps, and those steps for us, for our students, part of our core strategy, they're based on a set of rules. It's a rules-based strategy that as much as possible takes the thinking out of it. The two components of your emotional makeup, you have to control your what's happening in your brain and your gut, because your brain is going to take over and the greed part's going to come out. Your gut's going to take over, and then the fear and the risk part takes over. You have to control those using this six-step strategy as much as possible. Let's say we're trying to make it kind of boring. But the first thing you want to do when you have a position put together based on the right strategy, and that's really critical, is then turn your computer off and go out and enjoy your time. Your time, that's the most valuable asset you have, and it diminishes every day. So instead of sitting in front of a computer or getting a second job or working overtime, learn how to use a strategy that shows you how to very quickly set up a trade or investment with the three components that are really important. And the most important, there's an entry and there's two exits to every trade or investment. The most important component is the entry. The price you pay to get into something is going to dictate how much profit you can make, and also the quality of your risk management part of that trade. And typically it could be like a stop loss. But you have to identify the right entry price. Now, how do you do that if that's so important? Well, price doesn't just move on its own. There's a reason price goes up. There's a reason price goes down. It's not because Josh and I are buying something or selling something, But it is because companies like JP Morgan or people like Warren Buffett, they're buying and selling. They do that with such large amounts of money that they move price. Here's the great thing for us, and one of the things that we rely on, we don't have to go out and do a lot of analysis. We don't have to use a lot of those confusing technical indicators. All we have to do is follow the people that are moving price. But the problem is they try to hide what they're doing. So then what do you do? Well, you use a strategy that's designed to find what they're trying to hide. There are clues that they leave in a market. They can't trade without leaving some clues. Our strategy, the core strategy our students use, it really is designed to, as accurately as possible, find where they're going to be active. In other words, where are they buying? Where are they selling?
1: Well, think of that as a footprint, Al. Because if you want to find an elephant, and the best way to find that elephant would be to look for its footprint and then follow those footprints. And that's what the strategy is really designed to do, is identify who the elephants are, which, as you were talking about, right, is the JP Morgans, the Buffets of the world, the large money, and then follow and essentially do what they do, but much on a much smaller level. Because when they're moving billions and billions of dollars, they are going to leave a footprint. And where you find that is a price chart.
0: Right.
1: And that's what you need, is a strategy that's designed to follow that footprint or find it, and then a strategy with risk management to be able to follow that footprint.
0: So, and what's the goal that most people have? Well, it's financial freedom, whether you're still working and you ought to be able to do more things, or when you go into retirement and you don't have to worry about waking up every morning and wondering where the money's going to come from. It's freedom that comes from knowing that your financial future is under your control, first of all, and then it's the freedom to make decisions because you want to, and you can afford it, not because your bank account forces you to do something. If you have a dream, if you have a goal and dream, isn't it worth trying to achieve that? And it may mean you have to do something different than you're doing now. If you come into one of these classes that Josh has been talking about, we're going to show you what some of the benefits are that are available in the markets. You have to admit that there are people out there in these financial markets that are doing extremely well. Warren Buffett, all these the people that own these major companies. Well, you can own companies too. Maybe not the whole company. You can own a part of it with stock. You can participate in the movement of the price of that company by using something other than stock. In fact, we would say, especially for income traders, it's not what you invest in. The company you invest in is not as important as, is this the right time to invest in it? And can you find the right price that's going to give you the odds of that position moving in your favor and moving enough to provide you with a decent profit?
1: It's kind of like, it's not you, it's me, right? And you were talking about earlier, you can't control something that you were born with. And, you know, I can't control my good looks I was born with because I looked like Brad Pitt when he was in his 20s.
0: Still got that picture taped to your mirror, huh?
1: Oh, golly, you've been checking that out again, haven't you? God, you know what? That's a story for a different day. But we have a lot of people, Al, that listen to the show every single week, and which is pretty cool because we get people that come into these workshops and they say, you know, I was listening to the show and you inspired me to do something that I hadn't done before. You inspired me to take action. And hopefully we are inspiring people to do things they've never done. And hopefully we're inspiring people to take action in their life, because to do things differently, it does take action. But that first thing, Al, is getting started. That is that hardest thing to do. So let's make it easy for people. To come into one of these free investing and trading workshops, all you got to do is text. Everybody text messages these days. Text the word trade to the number 210-210 right now for two seats for an investing and trading workshop, and take that start or that leap from where you are now and have a goal of where you want to be and then a step-by-step approach to get there. Text the word trade to the number 210-210 right now for an investing and trading workshop. Al, hit them up with today's TA, tip of the week.
0: Well, people that wait for the perfect time are almost all still waiting. Time's going to pass regardless. The important thing, the variable, is what you do with it. It's your choice. Remember, your future is being built one decision at a time, whether you're aware of it or not. Financial success is almost never built in a minute. It's repetition of successful actions over time. So if you accept that and you want to achieve financial success, time is an issue. And the longer you wait, the slimmer your chances to achieve it become.
1: That kind of reminds me of when you're watching a kid for the first time jump rock to rock across the river or the stream, and they say, what if I fall? What if you don't? Imagine that. Text the word trade to the number 210-210 to get started in these financial markets. As always, same time, same place next week. Until then, retire young, my friends.
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11: With SRN News, I'm Mary Rose. 25 years after 9/11, Al-Qaeda is weaker as a centralized organization, but its affiliates remain a serious threat.
12: The group's most active front is Africa's Sahel, where Al-Qaeda-linked JNIM is expanding across Mali and Burkina Faso, with violence spreading toward coastal West Africa. The region accounted for more than half of the world's terrorism-related deaths last year. Al-Qaeda-linked militants are also active in Somalia, while an affiliated network is intensifying attacks in Pakistan. Ron Taylor reporting.
11: A severe weather threat is taking aim at parts of the southeast this weekend. Heavy rain is expected along the Gulf Coast and central Florida today, raising the risk for flash flooding. Meanwhile, low-lying cities across the region like Tampa and New Orleans could see up to 3 inches of rain by tomorrow. 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
2: The midterms are almost here, and Republicans could be in deep trouble. Polls show Democrats leading in key races. Tonight, Rob Finnerty on Newsmax reveals the growing threat from the DSA and the radical left. With less than 60 days to go, Finnerty says it's time for the GOP to hit the panic button. The House may go, and control of the Senate is up for grabs. Gas prices, mortgage rates, health care, and out-of-control national debt. Americans are angry, and the progressive left wants total control of Congress. Tallarico, El Sayed, AOC, Bernie Sanders. Finnerty reveals President Trump's secret plan to fight back and what you can do to help him. Don't miss Finnerty tonight at 8 p.m. Eastern on Newsmax. 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
23: Defending the Second Amendment with the First Amendment, we're the Patriot. In a time of division and distrust, clarity matters more than ever. This is where common sense meets conviction. 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
24: America is clearly under attack this morning, America. This is Hugh Hewitt from the West to the rest of the country, watching with you live feeds from New York. A second plane has crashed into the second World Trade Center, obviously demonstrating that this is an intentional and well-organized assault, acts of terrorism. It cannot be other.
25: Morning, Glory, and evening, Grace, America. That was me 25 years ago from the same building with Dwayne on my right 25 years ago, Adam on my left 25 years ago. Harley's new. We're on television now, and new as well, John Ellis, whose news items this morning, the indispensable newsletter, was full of lookbacks at 9/11 from a guy who does nothing but find the best. John, what is the best thing to read or things to read about 9/11 25 years later?
26: I think the best book to read is Lawrence Wright's The Looming Tower, which is sort of the history of Al-Qaeda. And it's just, you can't put it down. It's an extraordinary piece of work. I think it took him about 5 years to do all the reporting. And if I had to say there's one book that you have to read about 9/11, that would be it. I also think that the oral history that the 9/11 memorial put together, it's obviously very lengthy, but if you are of the mind to, you know, what happened to all sorts of different people on that day, it's riveting. It's really, and it's very, very emotional to read it. And then there's a particular column by a novelist named Ian McEwan that he wrote on 9/15, so 4 days after 9/11, obviously. And it was published in The Guardian. And I think of all the newspapers I've read over the course of many decades, I think that's the best column I've ever read in my life.
25: That is high praise. All of it is linked at News Items. Go and find it, including the first of many messages left on message machines reproduced. I put it on X today, on my X account. And I've also put on my X account the 3 hours I was doing broadcasting that morning. We can't find the 4 hours I did in the afternoon shift, but we do have the 3 hours contemporaneous. So, John, I want to go from there to now. Last night, President Trump, Vice President Vance wrapped up 2 days of it's all about us versus them. I think he's wrestled a swamp of alligators in the media from the referendum narrative to the comparison, contrast, and choice election Trump versus El Sayed. What do you think?
26: I think the narrative that the media has put forward that Trump is making this huge mistake about making the election about him is exactly wrong. I think that the thing that the Republicans really, midterm elections are turnout elections. So if more Democrats turn out than Republicans, then Democrats will win. Obviously, the reverse is true. And so what the voters that Republicans need most to turn out are Trump voters in rural counties. Rural voters went 70-30 for Trump in the 2024 election. And if, you know, 10% of them or 20% of them don't show up, then that's a real problem. So making himself the issue is a way of energizing his base. Whether it works or not, we don't know. But it's the best option available to him. Casting the election in terms of us versus them is I think the most advantageous for the Republicans and for the president himself. And that, you know, you have to make El Sayed, every candidate in every Senate race that will decide who has the majority. That's going to be more difficult, I think, than it's not going to be that simple.
25: You can't do it in North Carolina. You can do it in Maine.
26: No.
25: Against Troy Jackson, maybe in Minnesota, against Flanagan, Texas, against Tallarico. You can't do it in North Carolina against Roy Cooper. Won't fly. Shouldn't try.
26: No, and I think it's tough to do it in Ohio. Michigan is sort of the apex of the us versus them message, but whether it carries, I don't know. We'll have to wait until October to see.
25: All right. Now, I don't know anything about AFD other than I'm worried that every account says they're pro-Putin. I don't even know if that's true, but I don't want them to win if they're pro-Putin. Are they pro-Putin or are they just anti-immigrant? I just don't know.
26: The reason that they won they had such a substantial vote in that East German state is, A, it's an East German state, so there's more acceptance, if you will, of extreme politics. But they are, in fact, pro-Putin, and they are they're a very dangerous force, I think, in German politics. The idea that you could build this firewall so they couldn't participate in governance has basically collapsed. They will end up, I think, in some kind of coalition. They really only need 3 votes to run that state. And we'll see what the next 2 state elections that are coming up will tell us a lot more. But the big story really in Germany is the collapse of the Christian Democratic Party, which saw their vote halved in the recent election and will likely see the same. So it's a breakup of the way Germany has run for, you know, since Adenauer.
25: Yeah, John, did you know Vernon Walters, General Walters, at all?
26: I met him once. I don't know him.
25: Well, I worked with him in 78, 79 when I was a kid, and General Walters once looked me in the eye. A brilliant autodidact, seven languages, deputy director of CIA, Nixon's right-hand man, says to me, "Hugh, somewhere in a cave in Bavaria right now, the Germans are building a death ray. Never forget it." And so I always wondered about the Germans. They're the Germans, right? And is the AFD those Germans?
26: Well, I remember talking to one of President George H.W. Bush's senior advisors, and this was when the reunification of Germany was being executed, essentially, under the president's leadership and working with Helmut Kohl. And this advisor said to me, "You know, it didn't really work out well the last time. Maybe this isn't a good idea."
25: Forewarned is forearmed. Okay, forewarned. The AI existential, as you point out, not LA Confidential. I've read Jacob Coxon. I've read the takedowns. I've read the takedowns of the takedown. I have no idea what to believe. What does John Ellis believe? Is he legit or is he a front?
26: Oh, no, I think he's absolutely legit. I mean, I'm on the board of a company at MIT that's being birthed at MIT, and we were talking about this, and one of the people there had just been out in the valley talking to basically the top leadership of the frontier labs, the Anthropics and, you know, it's a thinking machines, Altman's thing, and OpenAI. And one of those senior leaders, one of those CEOs, said to him, "I'm not sure even I can get this horse back in the barn." So I think Mr. Coxon and the others who, I mean, here's the thing. You have a lot of people who are saying this is overhyped. The reason they're doing this is because they want to increase the price of their IPO. And I mean, there's a whole sort of range of ideas of why this is all sort of fantasy and it has these other motives. And the thing about the people who are telling you that it's actually a real thing are the people who know the most about it. And that goes all the way back to the founder, essentially, of large language models, Jeffrey Hinton, who has a manifesto coming out, I think, in March, that will make the case explicitly in book form. I'm looking forward to reading it. But Jeff Hinton is not doing this for alternative motives. He's doing it because he's really concerned.
25: So, John, why don't we just say to the AI people, instruct all of your AI agents to go and destroy all of China's AI agents and make it impossible for China to develop new AI agents. Why don't we do that?
26: Well, I think a non-proliferation treaty of some kind with China is something that will be on the agenda in the Xi Trump meeting. I think it should be. I think we should press it as hard as we can. There's a lot of equal concern in China about the horse being out of the barn. The problem is that there are a lot of free agents out there, and there are a lot of free models that you can use to build, you know, bioweapons or, you know, hack into water systems or whatever. So the question is there a way to get the horse back in the barn? And I think I hate to say this, I think the answer is no.
25: Well, there were buffaloes across the plain once. You shoot them all.
26: This is true.
25: Yeah, so I don't know if you can shoot all the AI agents, but it's not your problem. But boy, oh boy, I appreciate news items, because to the extent that I understand AI, which is not much, it's because of news items. If you want to read it, America, newsitems.substack.com. John Ellis, thank you. I am coming right back with Eli Lake. America, stay tuned.
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6: 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Read him in the Free Press. Eli, I've already listened to the commentary pod from today, because I'm on the West Coast, and I was fascinated by the conversation. They put you on there, by the way, as kind of the brake on the engine plane wheel so that they don't roll off the airway. Yeah, the little blocks that they put under the wheels, that's Eli's job. But when you were talking about the radicals of the 60s and the 70s, a thought occurred to me. Yeah. I'm going to ask Victor Davis Hanson about this. We had antibodies in our system. All of our dads had gone to war. All of our mothers had been alone for 4 years. They'd been through the Depression. Those kids of the 60s and the 70s were put nothing over the guys who occupied Japan, fought on Okinawa and Iwo Jima, or went through the Ardennes. Do you think that's why it didn't work then, and maybe we haven't got those antibodies anymore?
9: That's a great theory about it. I do think there's, I mean, the other part of it is that half, I mean, that the radicals of the 60s and 70s, you know, were not really the full representatives of their generation, because there's another bunch of kids who were fighting in Vietnam and actually resented them. I mean, there was the horrible scenes of, you know, people spitting on Vietnam veterans as they returned from war. So that was another part of it, which is that, like, you know, there was, I think, frustration with the Vietnam War. We certainly, as a country, we paid a big price because there was a draft. But I also think that the anti-patriotism really did turn off a lot of those people as well. And you saw that kind of channeled after the Vietnam War into efforts to try to get the POWs, and that was a huge social issue and part of our culture. I mean, there were, you know, movies like Rambo, which were huge, First Blood, all of that was part of that other, you know, part of America. So it's, some of that's there. I do think that we have this volunteer military, which is a good thing for a number of reasons, but it means that there are a lot of families who don't know what it's like, military sacrifice. Because I've covered wars and I've embedded with U.S. forces, I am fortunate that I do know what it's like. But a lot of people don't,

0: and it's hard for them to imagine the choices that are made in war. And so when you just present them with a series of things that are done by one side, they immediately say, oh, war crimes, genocide, et cetera, et cetera. And you couldn't do that in that generation where the baby boomers, their parents were actually fought in World War II. You couldn't get
1: could.
0: That kind of thing.
1: I also, I'm merging now Commentary Thursday and Commentary Friday. I don't know who said what when. But I kept thinking to myself, Richard Nixon could go on November 3rd, 1969 and talk to the whole country and make the great silent majority speech and persuade a country. Yes. No one can do that. And not even Donald Trump can get 25 million people on a good night. As someone mentioned, the NFL is our actual civic religion, probably Continetti. No one can go up against the NFL and do that. Trump tries to do it, but it's just not an option to be a great rhetorician anymore, or even a competent workman like Nixon, right? You can't do it.
0: Well, you know, there's one exception. I think if there was a huge national crisis, God forbid, a terrorist attack, a horrible earthquake with, you know, casualties in the several thousands or something like that, I think that is a moment when a national... when Americans will tune in and they need a national leader, and the rhetoric really matters.
1: Well said, true. Good point.
0: So that is, but you're right. I mean, we're all in our silos at this point, and I think that that's one of the reasons there's this huge disconnect. I'm watching the ads for Michigan, and I'm seeing Mike Rogers. I'm nodding along, and I'm thinking, God, that sounds like most Americans would agree. But there is a whole constituency of Americans that I'm aware of that sort of see that, and the first thing they think of is this is Islamophobia, and they are in a kind of information silo. That is, in many ways, one of the downsides.
1: Your boss yesterday, Barry Weiss, or 2 days ago, said, "I want a news source to speak to 75% of Americans who play between the 40s." I think it's 90% of Americans who play between the 20s myself, but I know where she's going, and I think it's possible, and it's not for my generation, it's for the next generation. Boy, do they need it. My generation has Walter Cronkite memory. The next generation doesn't, and I'm hoping, and I work for Fox, I hope she succeeds, that they buy CNN and the other people learn. We're playing between the 20s, and her examples of Dana Loesch and Alan Dershowitz. There are lots of people like that who are between the 20s, right?
0: Right, and I just want to say, though, before we, the era of Cronkite, you know, in some ways there were a lot of advantages, but, you know, I do think that the criticism of people like Buckley at the time was that there was an effort to try to make sure that there was no serious kind of conservative voices.
1: Oh, great.
0: For a long time in that media, and that, but, I mean, it eventually...
1: And they hated
0: it
1: Nixon.
0: Broke through.
1: They hated Nixon after his.
0: Right. They did hate Nixon. Yes. So there's a downside to that as well. But at the same time, what we have now, where there is no center, is dangerous, because you're going to get, I think, more and more extreme kind of candidates, because they're going to just kind of talk to the tribe. And that's
1: so, Eli, last question. You read everything. Did you read John Updike's novel, The Terrorist, from 2006?
0: No, I didn't read that. I do like Updike, but I have not read that.
1: He would not dare write that book today. That was wholly anti-Islamist fanatic, and talked about how Islamist fanatics are manufactured in tiny little storefront mosques. He would be run out of town. So people had permission to condemn evil for 5 to 10 years, and we're not allowed to do it anymore. Although last night, Noah Rothman, we were commenting on it before the show. Tell people what you thought about that.
0: I was somewhat shocked that Abby Phillips didn't know what Islamism. She didn't appear and people, when they're on air, I get it. Sometimes your brain freezes, but Islamism is a term that refers to people who are adherents of political Islam, which is an evil ideology and a dangerous and expanding ideology. And I think that Noah Rothman was making a very, you know, 100%, you know, very persuasive case, but she could only hear Islam. And I think that, you know, listen, there are some people in the public debate who will deliberately conflate the entire religion of Islam with an ideology which is driven, by what I like to call political Islam. But for the most part, I do think that it's largely an effort to try to silence the side of the debate to say there's an ideology behind October 7th, 9/11, and the wave of jihadist terror that the civilized world faces, and we need to address that as well. And I think there is an effort in trying to have everybody not notice that and to have them not be part of that conversation. And unfortunately, that was a little bit the vibe that I got out of that CNN conversation, although I just want to allow, let's have some grace. People who, you know, are on air all the, for many, many hours a day or whatever, that sometimes, you know, you just maybe hear something a different way.
1: There you are. You're being the break on my jet plane. I have no breaks for that. I have absolutely no sympathy for people.
0: I'm Team Noah, nonetheless.
1: Yeah, because look, if you're going to take that job, read some books. Like The Looming Tower, it's not that long. If you're going to take that job, read some books. And don't embarrass yourself.
0: I don't know about you. I watched it, but I thought, I was like, she just doesn't understand what Islamism
1: is. That's what I, yeah.
0: Or I mean, she's never heard it, right? And maybe she only heard Islam. I don't know. I mean, that was my
1: Noah is very articulate, and don't interrupt him and try and listen. It's like a lost art. Sometimes I lose it too. Eli Lake, I always listen to you, and I listen to Breaking History, and I read them in the Free Press, and I follow him as you should on X at Eli Lake. Come

0: Nazarin News. I'm Mary Rose. Houthi rebels backed by Iran have made a swift advance along Yemen's Red Sea coast, causing thousands to flee. The AP Saturday spoke with some of those on the run. Some residents of Aden under Yemen's internationally recognized government are opening their homes to the displaced. The United Nations warns the escalating fighting could lead to a humanitarian catastrophe and return to civil war. The rebels' advance also threatens a key global shipping route as they now perch at the Bab el-Mandeb Strait. Meanwhile, Iraq says the attack that closed a Saudi oil pipeline originated from its territory. Senator Ted Cruz says he's willing to support President Trump's proposal to give $5,000 payments to U.S. adults as long as they go along with people who work and pay taxes. This is SRN News.
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0: Welcome back, America. I'm Hugh Hewitt on this, the 25th anniversary of 9/11. As I mentioned before, my 3 hours in the morning contemporaneous with the attack on America are posted at HughHewitt.com. I'm joined by Matt Continetti, who yesterday was on the commentary podcast. I'm going to begin there, Matt. We'll come back to the 25th anniversary in a moment. But yesterday, you offered advice to President Trump on if you want to win the election in November, win the war with Iran before then. And I said, I almost shouted yes in the car. I was going to interview John Kennedy, Senator Kennedy at the time. Expand on it. I know what that means, but expand on what you meant by win the war.
1: Well, Hugh, the conventional wisdom is that President Trump can't take any dramatic action in the Persian Gulf against Iran until after the midterm election because of the potential fallout for energy prices, bond market, for our regional allies, and of course for the safety of our troops in the region. But I take a slightly different view. I think if he wants to solve those problems, he needs to show that he is resolute and he is willing to take whatever steps necessary in order to achieve his goals in Iran. And right now we're in a situation where the Iranians are firing missiles at our ships. Fortunately, none have gotten through, but each missile fired sends the oil market up higher. And we had some panic prices, it seems, yesterday. They've come down a little bit. The markets reacted positively. But this is just not a good situation for the president strategically. It's also not a good situation politically, because I think if you want to have momentum going into the midterm election, you're going to want to show some progress opening the strait and taking the fight to the Iranian regime.
0: I agree 100%. I asked Ambassador Oren yesterday, why is Iran afraid to fire at Israel, but they're not afraid to fire at us? I heard his answer. What's your answer?
1: Well, I think it's because, as Ambassador Oren said, that the Iranians are fearful of what would happen if they began launching missiles at Israel again. And the Iranian regime knows that Israel would not stand for that, and that Israel is ready to go back into Iran and not necessarily follow all of the United States' instructions about targets, about the type of escalation measures, about support for the Iranian people, for example, to rise up against the government that the Israelis followed during the 4 weeks of full operational activity after the launch of Operation Epic Fury at the end of February. So I think Israel has successfully deterred Iran. By the way, Israel has made incredible strides against Hezbollah, the Iranian proxy. Amen. That's in Lebanon. And so they're weakening Iran on that front as well. And meanwhile, the Iranians believe that they can exert political pressure on President Trump, interfering in the election, there's no question, by firing on our vessels, firing on other tankers, and thereby escalating the oil price, getting gasoline prices up higher, contributing to the information space in the United States, which is almost lopsidedly pro-regime, and talks about Iranian resilience, Iranian strength, Iranian power that doesn't even exist, to the exclusion of all the good gains our military has made, and the tightening vice over the Iranian economy that our blockade of Iranian ports has imposed. So that's what Iran is doing. And I think if President Trump wants to change that equation, then he should contemplate going back to major combat operations, doing something that would establish new facts on the ground. President Trump's very good at that. But right now, he seems content to allow Iran and the Strait to be on the back burner, even if it means that it's going to continue to, slowly erode at the Republican position heading into the midterms.
0: All right, my theory, one more missile aimed at our ship. Every tanker, there are 25, I believe, goes to the bottom. What do you think? We have a minute, Matt.
1: No, I think that's right, because there's a few things we know about President Trump. One of them is he will not stand for an attack on our troops. If one of our troops dies, then President Trump will escalate. We've seen that throughout his presidency, both terms. I would like us to escalate before that one of those missiles gets through and hits our ships in order to prevent that, to deter that. But we know that the president will not stand for American deaths. And yes, I think you're right. We've already established the tanker for tanker policy. If an American is killed, it will be every tanker down at the bottom of the strait.
0: Do you think they understand it?
1: No, they don't. They think they continue to manipulate our politics in a way favorable to them.
0: I agree. And I'm going to talk with Matt during the break. He's going to come back on the other side. We're going to talk about 9/11 on the other side and the literature of it. But don't go anywhere during the break. I got a different question for him.
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1: The midterms are almost here, and Republicans could be in deep trouble. Polls show Democrats leading in key races. Tonight, Rob Finnerty on Newsmax reveals the growing threat from the DSA and the radical left. With less than 60 days to go, Finnerty says it's time for the GOP to hit the panic button. The House may go, and control of the Senate is up for grabs. Gas prices, mortgage rates, health care, and out-of-control national debt. Americans are angry, and the progressive left wants total control of Congress. Tallarico, El Sayed, AOC, Bernie Sanders. Finnerty reveals President Trump's secret plan to fight back and what you can do to help him. Don't miss Finnerty tonight at 8 p.m. Eastern on Newsmax. 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
4: Welcome back, America. I'm Hugh Hewitt with Matt Continetti on the 25th anniversary of 9/11. If you are just listening to the program, all of my 3 hours of live broadcasting contemporaneous with the attacks on New York are posted at hughhewitt.com. Voice is different. I haven't listened to it, but I'm in the same building 25 years ago. Dwayne's on my right. Adam's on my left. Harley is new. Matt Continetti wasn't able to buy a beer then, but he's back now. Matt, during COVID, The Washington Post asked a bunch of us, what'd you read during COVID? And for the first time, I read Men at War, the trilogy. As I recall, you liked Men at War a lot, Evelyn Waugh's trilogy. Has anyone mediated the 25 years since 9/11 for us in fiction. I asked Eli Lake about John Updike's The Terrorist, a book I don't think he would write today. Neil Young wouldn't write Let's Roll Again. Is there a novel out there that gets it?
5: I don't think I can name a specific novel, Hugh. Elliot Ackerman, who's a writer, a novelist, he writes for the Free Press, he's published some novels about the veteran experience during the War on Terror. I can't say I've read them. I've read other of his books that I thought were very good. But you're right to say that there's kind of a gap there where I think the people who have lived through this era, especially the people on the front lines, the first responders, the soldiers, the intelligence officers, they haven't really turned to fiction to describe the moment. They've gone into politics and activism, it seems to me, instead.
4: You know, I wrote on X yesterday, Peggy Noonan, I was reading one of her old columns. Peggy Noonan and Charles Krauthammer got to a plateau that very few people reached. George Will, Joseph Epstein, these are great writers of our generation. But a novelist hasn't stepped forward the way Tom Wolfe got the 80s, right? In Bonfire of the Vanities, he just captured it. Do they not exist? Is there no market for a Mark Helprin, Soldier of the Great War kind of novel anymore?
5: Well, there are a lot of changes in publishing, as I'm sure you're aware, Hugh, and one of them is that the type of audience for this novel, this kind of, you know, deep epic novel, The Lonesome Dove, if you will, to describe the War on Terror, that doesn't really exist anymore. The public is elsewhere. They want romanticy and fairy books. Funny, you mentioned Tom Wolfe, though. You know, Tom Wolfe's last novel, published in 2012, was called Back to Blood. And it's actually worth revisiting.
4: Yeah, I never read it.
5: Worth revisiting. Huh. It's excellent. It's about immigration in Miami. And Wolfe, as always, saw a lot of what was coming in frames of reference to identity politics, immigration, kind of absurd left-wing, woke art even. So I recommend our audience pick up that book, Back to Blood. Tom Wolfe, of course.
4: All right, that's a recommend. I stole from commentary. I will be sued by John Podhoretz now. All right, last and defining question of the day. Is 9/11, the war that began or surfaced on that day, began in the 90s, we just didn't know it, that war, is that connected with the war in Iran? I am of the opinion it's the same war with the same enemy, and they go by different brands, and sometimes they work together, and sometimes they kill each other. Zarqawi wanted to kill the Shia, and the Shia wanted to kill him. But generally, Hamas and Hezbollah get along under the direction, as do the Houthis, of Tehran. What do you think? One war or many different wars?
5: No, it's one war. The enemy is radical Islam. Radical Islam, the Sunni branch, struck us on 9/11, but radical Islam, the Shiite branch, the Iranian branch, has been at war with the United States since 1979. And, you know, it's funny, Hugh, I've been wondering today, 25 years, and I went back, Americans didn't remember the 25th anniversary of Pearl Harbor the way that we remember the 25th anniversary of 9/11, commemoration-wise. The fact that we still have all of our presidents go to 9/11 memorials as the names are read aloud, as the moments of silence are observed, a quarter century after the event, what does that say? It means many things. One, about the violence and the tragedy of that day, and also the heroism involved, especially of the passengers on Flight 93. But it also means that the war isn't over. I think one reason why in 1966, you didn't see these commemorations of Pearl Harbor in the same way that you see the commemorations of 9/11, is that World War II ended with the victory,
4: good point.
5: With the Japanese surrender.
4: I have another theory.
5: Still in war.
4: My dad's okay. Part of the Greatest Generation. Never heard a shot fired in anger, but he went everywhere. He occupied Japan. His brothers flew missions. Everybody went to war. The Greatest Generation, 8 million men went to war. No one would dare call attention to themselves. They just didn't do it.
5: Well, that is true. They didn't. I had a very close great uncle who was a World War II veteran, and he never wanted to talk about his experience. And that is slightly different. We do like to talk about things, unlike the Greatest Generation. But there is, I think, this. There's also the universal aspect. Another difference, Hugh. Pearl Harbor, of course, the people who experienced Pearl Harbor were the men and women on base or on the island. Every American experienced 9/11 through television. And that's what that I think is why it still has such a lasting impact. And our job, for those of us who lived through it, is to communicate the lessons of that day to the next generation.
4: Are you surprised? Look, we didn't do this on the 10th or the 12th. I mean, we did it, but we didn't do it this way. Are you surprised we're doing it this way?
5: No, I'm not surprised. I mean, I think it's fascinating that every year, no matter the commemoration, no matter whether it has a 5 or a 0 at the end, Americans do take a moment. But this is special. 25 years, and you think it's a whole new generation. I am just stunned when I come across that statistic that 100 million Americans were not alive during 9/11. That's a third of the country.
4: Yeah.
5: And so it's something that I think it's a helpful moment for the country that we all pay attention to what happened that day, and we all try to learn what caused the event, the repercussions of the event, but also that moment of unity America felt lasted about 6 months, where we put everything aside and we understood ourselves as being part of a shared civic project, all citizens of this country. That is, I think, another reason why we observe the memorials in the way we do, is that a part of us wants to kind of recapture that moment, even though it was amidst such tragedy and evil.
4: Very well and fully said. Matt Continetti, thank you, from the American Enterprise Institute, where he is rightly described as a poobah by John Podhoretz, columnist for the Wall Street Journal in their free expression vertical. 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
4: Welcome back, America. I'm Hugh Hewitt. J.D. Vance gave a great speech last night. There was one moment. Everyone's heard it. Want to play it for you. Cut number six. Don't be a protester with a Mexican flag when J.D.'s at the podium.
11: What the people at home missed is that we just had a protester interrupting us and waving the Mexican flag. Well, my friend, if you love Mexico so much, get your ass over there. I'll buy you the plane ticket.
4: All right, that's impromptu. It's well done. Could have been an uprising there. Speaking of which, that's my transition to remind you that in theaters today, The Uprising has come to the big screen. And that's where you want to see it. From Focus Features and the acclaimed director of both Captain Phillips and Jason Bourne comes The Uprising, starring Andrew Garfield. I have to go to the Fetching Mrs. Hewitt with it because she wants to see Andrew Garfield. Witness the true story behind the legend of Robin Hood. 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A man who defied the most powerful empire on earth will ignite a revolution. All-star cast, breathtaking visuals, lots of visceral action. The Uprising is must-see cinematic epic that demands to be seen on the biggest screen. Don't wait for streaming. 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I'm coming back next hour with Ben Dominich. Last night, Dwayne had on the Dwayne's World, James Lilacs. That's over at the Universe. You have to join the Universe to get Dwayne's World. 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You can see, just join it, 99 cents for the first month. Dwayne's on Tuesday and Thursday night, every minute of every show. And today, we'll go behind the paywall next week, are my 3 hours of contemporaneous broadcasting 25 years ago from this building with Dwayne on my right, Adam on my left. We're still here, still doing it 25 years later. Stay tuned. We'll continue doing it in the next hour.
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17: SRN News, I'm Mary Rose. The 9/11 Victims Compensation Fund reports an enormous number of people have passed away from toxins at Ground Zero, and thousands of others are sick. Correspondent Laura Winters reports.
18: The 25-year mark has now passed, but the pain and suffering continues as so many first responders, news reporters and cameramen, and Manhattan residents have respiratory illnesses and cancer relating to 9/11 toxins that they inhaled and were exposed to. The numbers are staggering. The 9/11 Victims Compensation Fund says close to 9,000 people have died and close to 60,000 have been diagnosed with cancer. Laura Winters reporting.
17: President Trump is in Ireland, where he met with leaders ahead of a major weekend golf tournament, meeting with the Irish Prime Minister earlier today in Dublin. This is SRN News.
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